saying, trust me. Trust me.

the coming of my Lord. I have not only to wait and watch and pray, but must work most diligently as well. Every station of our lives, in our business transactions with our fellow men, is to be regulated by the law of God, and we cannot then swerve from right and justice toward our fellow men under any circumstance. For the Lord will not serve with any man's sins that would injure his neighbor. With our faces heavenward, breathing out our petitions to God, developing an unselfish love for our fellow men, because we have supreme love for

0: Jesus Christ, who has bought them with his own blood, we rise superior to the most grievous, subtle temptations. Humble dependence upon God is our surety and our power. My soul, wait thou upon God, who is the light of my countenance and my God. In every instance, those with whom we associate are to be treated, if in humble circumstances, with great deference and respect, because they have so little to make life happy, and because they need help. Souls are too precious to be trifled with. They are God's purchased possession. Those who are passed by as inferior, the Lord will see set in high places if they trust in him. The grace of God takes men as they are and works as an educator, using every principle on which an all-sided education depends. The steady influence of the grace of God trains the soul after Christ's methods, and every fierce passion, every defective trait of character is worked upon by the molding influence of the Spirit of Christ until new motive power becomes filled with the Holy Spirit of God after the likeness of the divine similitude. Never forget that thoughts work out actions. Repeated actions form habits, and habits form character. Then, in giving attention to the little things, there is no fear that the larger things will become stained and corrupted. The Bible is to be the rule of life. It is marvelous in the eyes of the universe of heaven that men who teach the word do not always practice the truth. Few realize what it means to be complete in Christ Jesus, the revealed will of God. His word is not dishonored by being brought into practical life to form habits which will develop character. Let me repeat that line again. His word is not dishonored by being brought into practical life to form habits which will develop character. This excerpt is from the book, The Upward Look, page 89. Let us pray. Our Father in heaven, we thank you from the depths of our hearts for loving us in the manner and to the extent that you do. It is your will that your quality of love should be revealed in our relationships, in our lifestyle. Please bless us with the understanding we need as we study your word, so that we may truly love as you would have us love. Please grant this blessing to each of us. We ask of you in the name of Jesus. Amen. Our key text is 1 Corinthians 14 verse 1. Pursue love and earnestly desire the spiritual gifts, especially that you may prophesy. Pursue love and earnestly desire the spiritual gifts, especially that you may prophesy. This is our key text. from the English Standard Version of the Bible, 1 Corinthians chapter 14, verse 1. Pursue love and earnestly desire the spiritual gifts, especially that you may prophesy. In our last lesson, we made the observation that God requires from every believer some form of active involvement in the proclamation of the good news of salvation. We find this underscored as we come towards the end of the scriptures. The Spirit and the bride say, "Come." Let the one who hears say, "Come." The invitation is to drink from the source of living water, to drink the water of life. That is a symbolic reference to the Messiah himself. In his conversation with the woman of Samaria, recorded in the Gospel according to John chapter 4, he said to her, "I am that living water. Bonded with me, within you, you will experience the presence of a fountain of living water springing up into everlasting life. You will never ever thirst again." His general invitation, "Come to me, all who are weary and heavy laden. Blessed are those who hunger and thirst after righteousness. They will be fully satisfied." So notice the invitation is from the Spirit and the bride. The bride of Christ is his church, this body of believers in which each of us belong. He is returning for his bride. Individually, we are to understand that he has gone to prepare a place of residence for each of us. But it is plain that collectively, the city itself is his bride. What a privilege. The mission of Christ was and still is to seek and to save that which was lost. From one perspective, he is that shepherd who left behind the unfallen worlds in the universe, the 99. And at the risk of failure and eternal loss, came to this world in order to find and rescue the human race. From a different perspective, the salvation that he has provided, the awareness of that salvation, the information that would enable groups and individuals to embrace it and make it their own, is to be proclaimed by means of believers to those who need to know. This proclamation is presented, packaged with the church. It is very significant for our understanding that we recognize this principle. Otherwise, we would miss a very significant principle associated with the dispensation of spiritual gifts. These spiritual gifts are imparted to believers as individuals, but it is with the understanding that we all work in concert, that we function as one body. The impartation of a wide variety of gifts reveals diversity in the body of Christ. The use of the variety of gifts for the realization of that one common objective, to seek and to save that which is lost. That is what unifies the body of Christ. And that is why, as we search the scriptures, the evidence is there. God does not deploy individuals to function independent of the body of believers. When Saul of Tarsus, misguided and misinformed, in pursuit of believers, bent on wreaking havoc, was stopped in his tracks and became an ambassador for the Messiah, he was first connected with the body of believers and then directed to proclaim the glad tidings. That's just one example. So all of the gifts are from God through the Holy Spirit. The directive from Jesus to the disciples before returning to the Father was straightforward. Wait in Jerusalem until the Holy Spirit formally takes command of the work of the church. They were all to wait in the same place, bonding with one another, strengthened their resolve and their unity. But it was after being empowered by the Holy Spirit that they began to proclaim the word. In other words, conversion, change, that is God's activity. Salvation, that is God's activity. Extending the call, proclaiming the invitation, that is the function of believers. And whatever the spiritual gift may be, it must be tied to this function. It must be utilized to facilitate the accomplishment of this function, and it must be recognized as a means towards the realization of that specific outcome. We needed to crystallize this principle. Now that we've done so, we can look at the positioning of chapter 13, sandwiched between chapters 12 and 14. Notice carefully how chapter 12 ends. God has appointed in the church first apostles, second prophets, third teachers, then miracles, then gifts of healings, helps, administrations, various kinds of tongues. All are not apostles, are they? All are not prophets, are they? All are not teachers, are they? All are not workers of miracles, are they? All do not have the gifts of healing, do they? All do not speak with tongues, do they? All do not interpret, do they? But earnestly desire the greater gifts, and I show you a still more excellent way. Now we come to chapter 13. If I speak with the tongues of men and of angels and do not have love, have become a noisy gong or a clanging cymbal. If I have the gift of prophecy and know all mysteries and all knowledge, and if I have all faith so as to remove mountains but do not have love, I am nothing. And if I give all my possessions to feed the poor, and if I surrender my body to be burned but do not have love, it profits me nothing. Understand this transition. Love is the more excellent way, the methodology, the packaging. It cannot be removed from the understanding of the strategy of effective marketing. In other words, whereas love is enumerated as one of the gifts of the Spirit, we may even consider it as the principal gift of the Spirit. We will look at that more closely in our next lesson, God willing. But we miss the point if we do not recognize that love is positioned to be more than just one among the other gifts. It is the means by which all other gifts realize their purpose. So, the apostle did not rush the point. He begins with being able to proclaim the good news in every known language. The apostle directs us to understand that even though an individual were granted the capacity to proclaim the good news in every known language on earth, and he added something to it, he included the language of unfallen angels. But love is not revealed in that proclamation, in that activity. He's saying the objective is not realized. He gives the example of preaching, proclaiming, prophesying. Without love, there is no real impact. He highlights faith. He highlights ministering to the needs of others. He highlights being so committed as to give your very self, your very life. But still, if love is not present and evident, it becomes an exercise in futility. The objective will not be realized. So we must not miss that point. The place of love in the proclamation of the glad tidings. As we skim through chapter 13, we recognize that he would now open up the concept of love. In doing so, we recognize that he defines love in a very interesting manner by utilizing 15 action words and concepts. He makes it very plain that love is much more than sentimentalism, much more than feeling or passion. Love is actuated by principle, by sound values, by motives which reveal purity, selflessness, and holiness. 7 of these action principles highlight the positive, and the other 8 highlight what should not be mistaken for love. In other words, embracing love is the only means by which we can have the assurance that we are utilizing the gifts of the Spirit as they ought to be utilized. We will return to the concept of love in our next lesson, God willing. But we are looking at the gifts of the Spirit in a context that would enable us to have a proper understanding of what they are, why they are imparted, what is to be accomplished through them by us, working individually and collectively, and how they are to be effectively utilized. So we look at another of the gifts which is highlighted, the gift of tongues. The expression, the gift of tongues, gives us an understanding of the capacity to speak fluently in a foreign language immediately. So we think about this, and the first and most significant example is the event of Pentecost, documented in the book of the Acts of the Apostles. Present there were individuals, believers from just about every part of the then known world. They had come to Jerusalem in compliance with the directive given by God. 3 times a year, they were to present themselves before the Lord. This was one of those occasions. The understanding of this event reinforces in our minds the need to trust God, to depend on God. God knows what He's doing. What may seem impossible from a human perspective is not so from the divine perspective. When you consider the manner in which death by crucifixion was perceived, you may be tempted to ask yourself whether any being in his right mind would expect anything positive to come out of being subjected to that ordeal. But then we notice God at work. Wait for God through the Holy Spirit to take the initiative. God created the sound of a hurricane without the wind and without the water. That tremendous sound coming from a particular place brought individuals together to that location. So there was the auditory impact, and it would generate feelings, a sense of urgency. Arriving at the place, there would be the visual impact. Individuals with what appeared to be flames of fire that somehow looked like tongues resting upon the head reminds you of Moses looking at the bush that was blazing but not being consumed. On this occasion, It was not a bush. It was people. Their amazement at this unusual, unnatural spectacle would definitely hold their attention. Then would come the proclamation. Every person present was listening to the message concerning the Messiah and the salvation that he has provided in his own language. The awareness of hearing the message in such a wide variety of languages at the same time was an unforgettable phenomenon. We noticed the response. About 3,000 of them were baptized right away. And those baptized believers expanded the ripple effect of proclamation. And before long, Jerusalem and its surroundings were saturated with the good news. So we can see why the apostle gives a certain level of prominence to this gift of the Holy Spirit. Again, he was writing at a time when the gospel was being taken to every part of the world. He was addressing believers in Corinth, and we should not miss the point. The apostle's primary purpose for highlighting the gift of tongues was not to dispense information about what it is, but to provide guidelines for correcting the misuse or abuse or misinterpretation of what it actually is. So, for example, from chapter 14, we notice verse 23. If the whole church assembles together and all speak in tongues, and ungifted men or unbelievers enter, will they not say that you are mad? Worship is not about chaos and confusion. Verse 27. If anyone speaks in a tongue, it should be by two or at the most three, and each in turn, and one must interpret. What is the purpose of speaking? To communicate. To transmit information. The beneficiary is the recipient, not the informant. Verse 33. God is not a God of confusion, but of peace, as in all the churches of the saints. In other words, he's saying, don't be an anomaly. Don't be different for the sake of being different. Verse 40. All things must be done properly and in an orderly manner. So, he's providing guidelines for addressing situations which had been going awry. In other words, the purpose for being able to communicate in a different language is in order to reach people who are conversant with that unknown language, informing them of the good news of the gospel. But if they are not the only ones present, there is need of an interpreter or interpreters so that everyone present may have an understanding of what is being communicated. One of the principles we should remember is that there is nothing in any of these passages that would lead us to conclude that the gift of tongues from the Holy Spirit is a gift that is imparted to every believer. Every gift is intended to meet a need which exists. At Pentecost, there was a need to create a meaningful opening impact. Begin strong. God brought thousands of people from all over the world to Jerusalem, and using that sound of a mighty wind brought significant numbers of them to a particular location. Arriving there, they were greeted with a scene which was spectacular and supernatural. Individuals with fire on their heads, but they are unharmed. And then the proclamation of a message from God in every language represented there at the same time. Unity by means of diversity. One message was being proclaimed. One common outcome was realized. Those who believed were baptized, and they became part of that church at its inception. Let's round off by looking at the gift of prophecy. We cannot have an overview of spiritual gifts without looking at prophecy. In many of the places where the gifts are itemized, the list will begin with prophecy. That is for a significant reason. When we consider it carefully, we recognize that the concept itself, prophecy, is not primarily about foreseeing, revealing what will obtain in the future before it obtains. It is primarily about proclaiming the glad tidings with effectiveness. We have an example in which the main character is the Messiah himself. Two despondent disciples were dragging their feet back to Emmaus. The resurrected Jesus, although unknown to them at the time, used the scriptures to give them an understanding of the glad tidings. That crucified man is the promised Messiah, and his demise was according to the will of God for the salvation of the human race. What was the response? How did the proclamation of the word from this stranger, how was his encouragement received? Were they strengthened by his words? They, in their own words, said, "Did our hearts not burn within us as we listened?" That is the gift of prophecy. That is why the scriptures provided in the Old Testament criteria for testing anyone who presents himself or herself to be a prophet. Because the devil has an agenda, and Christ himself, talking about preparing for the end time, said that false Christs and false prophets will emerge. endeavoring to deceive and mislead. So, any message from a prophet which has to do with unconditional prophecy must be fulfilled as given. The message from that prophet must synchronize with the word of God through previous prophets. The prophet being a representative of a holy God should give evidence of a life of holiness. And of course, as Jesus himself said, the prophet would be known by the fruits, the works, the lifestyle, the impact of the ministry of the individual would be an indicator of whether that person is genuine or not. When we consider the spiritual gifts, we recognize that the intention from God's perspective is that these gifts will continue to be present in the church for as long as the church exists, having the mission to proclaim the everlasting gospel to all who dwell on the earth. Father in heaven, we give thanks to you for your word, for the understanding that you've given to us. Please grant that as believers, we would each be strengthened in our commitment to be part of the proclamation of the everlasting gospel, that we would each identify with the mission of the Messiah to seek and to save that which is lost, that we would each recognize in every fellow human being someone for whom the Messiah gave his life, someone he wants to spend eternity with. Please grant these blessings to each of us. We ask of you in the name of Jesus.
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1: That's just anything you want to eat.
2: So, yeah, dine with them. All right.
1: Dine with them.
2: So after this, we're going to lay everything out. And
1: yes,
2: you do have some cookbooks as well.
1: Yes,
2: all right.
1: Indeed, yes.
2: And the plant-based cookbooks. It's called Vegetarian Cooking Made Easy, but it's actually plant-based recipes, about 120 recipes, all plant-based, main entrees, side dishes, and desserts as well. And you have the global vegetarian
1: global,
2: as well.
1: Yes,
2: for those who want to be a little bit more adventurous
1: around
2: the world, global, Mexican, Thai, Caribbean,
1: yes,
2: Asian.
1: All of it. All of it.
2: Yes,
1: all
2: okay,
1: it.
2: Yeah. So, and you've been doing cookbooks because when I first was dating my wife, you had over, 25 cookbooks.
1: I want to say that, about 75 cookbooks?
2: About 75. You had a whole lot.
1: Let me tell you why. Because I go get the books, and then I bring them home,
2: yes.
1: And all the recipes that I saw that was on the cover or inside, they didn't all match.
2: About two or three recipes were worthwhile in the whole cookbook.
1: Okay, the whole book. So,
2: yes.
1: So we want to make sure all of our recipes matched up.
2: Yeah.
1: All of them are good from the very beginning, the first page to the end. Same thing with the global. We are so excited about being able to just share.
2: So now when we come out, we're going to share all these recipes we've just done here. You're going to lay it out, and then we're going to go through it and just kind of tease the audience just a little bit. And so, therefore, when we come back, we're going to share these recipes. So, again, I am glad that I'm married to you. My bread and water is absolutely sure. So, when we come back, you'll see all the products on the table laid out. So, we'll see you in the next few minutes.
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0: I'm Idalia Dempsey. Did you know that one of the marvelous things about 3ABN is that our programming brings evangelism to the whole world 24 hours a day through our television, radio, and internet ministry. 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
1: Hello friends, Pastor James Rafferty here. 3ABN Bible Study Guides are here, hot off the press. 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They also have a set of summary points. Each lesson has a set of summary points that directs you to the gospel of Jesus Christ and God's great love for each one.
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4: And do not be conformed to this world, but be transformed by the renewing of your mind, that you may prove what is that good and acceptable and perfect will of God. Romans 12, 2.
5: All right.
6: All right. Finished product.
5: Done. It is totally
6: done. Team Akins.
5: Yes. We did baked French toast.
6: Yes.
5: Uh-huh. And then we did a
6: mixed berry syrup. Mixed berry syrup. Uh-huh. All right.
5: And then we did our
6: festive, spinach tofu scrambler. Did I get that?
5: Yeah.
6: Okay.
5: And then we did our breakfast sausage.
6: Yes.
5: All right. And then we ended with a blueberry. Blueberry.
6: Now, this is what we call a breakfast like a king.
5: Or queen.
6: Or queen. Okay. I just a little delayed reaction there. Okay. So let's go around. So now the sausage, one of those sausages is calling my name.
5: Okay.
6: I hear it loud and clear. It says,
5: okay.
6: Curtis.
5: Is it saying your name?
6: Curtis.
5: Okay. Well, if it's saying your name, then it says mine.
6: No, it's not saying Paul. It's saying Curtis. Okay. We may have to edit this one. Okay, honey. Like we did in our wedding reception, you feed me. That was good. Another one?
5: No, you got two. You haven't even chewed that.
6: I ain't chewed it yet. Okay. Now, you would not think this is a sausage made of quick oats.
5: No. No way.
6: No one would ever imagine this. All right.
5: So.
6: It's flavorful.
5: Mm-hmm.
6: Has a good mouthfeel.
5: Mm-hmm.
6: Okay. How about another sausage, baby?
5: Okay.
6: How about that one?
5: No, we got to close down.
6: Oh, okay. Now, the sage just kicked in.
5: Didn't it kick in?
6: The sage just kicked in. All right.
5: I know.
6: This is good.
5: I know. Okay.
6: Yeah. So, anyway, you can contact us, email there as well. And the scrambled tofu looks good, too. I know somebody's going to get that scrambled tofu. Mm-hmm. But let's go ahead and close out. John 10:10. Jesus said, I come that they might have life and have it more abundantly. See you next time.

0: 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At these times, the Lord gives 3ABN Russia new great opportunities. Thus, when we recently participated in the All-Russian Interreligious Media Forum, we received a big recognition, 12 diplomas for diverse programs. Two educational series, The Bible and the Book of a Lifetime, a relationship program, Stop Violence, the Youth Project Territory of Reality, documentaries, children's programs, music videos have been given high awards. 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This broadens the different avenues through which we reach people's hearts for Christ.
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1: Greetings and thank you for being here. Are you having a good day today? Well, whether you are or not, I hope Musical Meditations is a blessing for you. We've got some great Christ-centered music. We also have some Bible texts. We have the Bible quiz and so much more coming up this hour. So be sure to stay with us. We start the program today with James Rainwater. This is What Hurt More.

0: Are you having some challenges in your life that you wonder what you could possibly do about it? Well, the Bible tells us many different things, and I have one good thing coming up in just a moment. I'll tell you about it. This last song, John Michael Talbot, Come Worship the Lord, that was based on Psalm 95, by the way, at Heritage Singers before that, Loving God, Loving Each Other, and from James Rainwater, What Hurt More? More music coming up. This is Musical Meditations from 3ABN Radio. And now, if you're having some challenges, this is what the Bible says to do about them. It says, let us therefore come boldly into the throne of grace, that we may obtain mercy and find grace to help in time of need. Check that out every time you're having some challenges and problems, and remind yourself to go boldly to the throne of grace. It tells us to do that in Hebrews chapter 4, verse 16. I'm Jay Christian. Stay with us. There's more to come. We have a song by Vonda Bierman. Next.
1: In the book of Psalms, it says, oh, taste and see that the Lord is good. Many people don't know about Christ, and it's only because they have not tasted, they have not experienced His goodness.
2: If I was to sum up the school of discipleship in one word, I would say transformation. Because oftentimes people come here with a certain expectation. You know, oh, I'm going to learn how to study the Bible, or oh, I'm going to learn this, I'm going to know how to do that. And really what happens is they have a life-transforming experience here.
3: This program is for almost anyone across the board, and that's what I think SAW does. It meets everyone in places where they need to be met to help nourish them and grow them spiritually. Come to SAW, it will light you up. It will charge you up wherever you are in your Christian experience.
4: This devotional is titled Puzzle Pieces, written by Deborah Schaefer. And I am certain that God, who began the good work within you, will continue His work until it is finally finished on the day when Christ Jesus returns. Philippians 1:6. Puzzles. I love them. Throughout the winter months, I enjoy working them when the nights are long. When I open the box, it is so overwhelming. How can this mess end up such a beautiful picture, I wonder? But I continually look at the box lid to get an idea of what these mixed up pieces are supposed to become. Our lives are much like a puzzle. We look at ourselves and think, how can anything beautiful come out of this mess? Maybe the mess is our own fault, and maybe not. Maybe life's circumstances caused us to be broken in little pieces, lying scattered all over life's table. Without a touch, it is not a pretty sight. In fact, it's hopeless. But all it takes is a touch from the loving hand of the Master Creator. He gently sorts through the mixed up pieces of our lives and carefully puts them in order. And what seems like a mess to those around is a beautiful piece of art to Him. Yes, beauty out of ashes. And then, when He's finished, it is no longer an eyesore. It's beautiful and complete, His creation, exactly as it was designed to be. Like a puzzle that's no longer in pieces, our lives are what they were meant to be, a priceless masterpiece bringing glory to the master designer.
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0: This is Musical Meditations, and now here's Vonda Bierman. She's a nice lady, and I really enjoy her music as well. Here's a good song. This is God Wants to Hear You Sing.

Hey, it's probably been just a little while since I've mentioned that we've got the Musical Meditations Bible Quiz this hour, and it is coming up in just a little while, so be sure to stay here. I've got a good question, too, and quite possibly one that you know off of the top of your head. But if you don't worry, because I'll give you plenty of time to search out the Bible and find the answer for yourself. That's in just a little while on the Bible Quiz. Now, here's Call to Praise.

0: That was called a praise and trust in the Lord. Always a good thing to do, don't you think? That was based on Proverbs 3, verses 5 and 6, by the way, from Christopher Dellen, before that, Friends Medley, and Vonda Bierman with God Wants to Hear You Sing. In my case, well, yeah, I'm sure he does. He knows how poorly I sing. However, he would want me to sing at least with a song in my heart, right? Okay. I've got a text for you from Isaiah. Oh, by the way, coming up in just a short while, we've got the question in the Bible quiz. But right now, here is a text from Isaiah. And this is teaching us how to study the Bible. It says in Isaiah 28, "Whom will he teach knowledge, and to whom will he explain the message? For it is precept upon precept, line upon line, here a little, there a little." This is Isaiah 28, verses 9, the first part of 9, and then we skip to verse 10. And what this is telling us is that we don't go to the Bible and go to one text and build a doctrine on that one text. We study the precept upon precept, the ideas, the teachings, line upon line, here a little, there a little. So we study the entire Bible. We find the subject that we want to learn about, and we study the entire Bible to see what God's Word has to say about that subject. And then when we've studied all about that particular subject, then we know what God wants us to do or not to do. So that's how we study the Bible. Again, Isaiah 28, verses 9 and 10.
1: Someone asked me recently what was the greatest thing I've learned in my life. I thought for a few days, and it came down to just one thing that made the most difference, that sustained me through all my trials. The one thing that I could always count on for comfort was this verse,

soul. And lately I've learned some new verses. Jesus loves me, this I know, though my hair is white as snow, though my sight is growing dim, still he bids me trust in him. Though my steps are oh so slow, with my hand in his I'll go. On through life, let come what may, he'll be there to lead the way. When the nights are dark and long, in my heart he puts a song, telling me in words so clear, have no fear, for I am near. I love Jesus, does he know? Have I ever told him so? Jesus loves to hear me say that I love him every day.

0: Bible tells me so.
1: Jesus said, "The foxes have holes, and the birds of the air have nests, but the Son of Man hath nowhere to lay his head." Matthew chapter 8, verse 20.
2: I will pour out my spirit on all people. Your sons and daughters will prophesy. Your old men will dream dreams. Your young men will see visions. Even on my servants, both men and women, will I pour out my spirit. Joel chapter 2, verse 28.
3: 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When you feel someone has wronged you, be merciful and you shall receive blessings from God. A message from your 3ABN Radio family.
4: 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Coming up next, we've got the Bible quiz.

Time for the Musical Meditations Bible Quiz question now, and here it is. On what two commandments hang all law and the prophets? On what two commandments hang all law and the prophets? That's the Bible Quiz question for today. You have two songs to find the answer. Hopefully you know it, and if not, start looking.

0: That was Scott Campbell and Day by Day. Before that, Scripture Songs 3, I Wait for the Lord, and B.J. Thomas with Amazing Grace. All right, it's time to give you the answer in the Musical Meditations Bible Quiz. I'll repeat the question for you, and then after that, I will give you the answer directly from the Bible. So here's a question: on what two commandments hang all the law and the prophets? If you didn't know it off of the top of your head, hopefully you were able to find it in the Bible before now. Here is the answer. It's found in Matthew chapter 22, starting in verse 35, and it says, "Then one of them, which was a lawyer, asked him a question." Him was Jesus here. The lawyer asked him a question, tempting him and saying, "Master, which is the great commandment in the law?" Jesus said unto him, "Thou shalt love the Lord thy God with all thy heart, and with all thy soul, and with all thy mind. This is the first and great commandment. And the second is like unto it, thou shalt love thy neighbor as thyself. On these two commandments hang all the law and the prophets." So there you go. Did you get it right? I hope so. And by the way, these two laws are the basis for the Ten Commandments. Did you know that? The first four revolve around God. The last six center on our relationship with mankind. So there you go. That's the Musical Meditations Bible Quiz question and the answer directly from the Bible, word for word. And as I said, I hope you got it right. Stay with us. There's more to come on Musical Meditations. I'm Jay Christian. We'll be right back.
1: Here is a short devotional thought from Pastor Hal Steenson.
2: Useless unless broken. Luke 20:18 states, "Whosoever shall fall upon this stone shall be broken." If there had been directions on the bottom of the alabaster box mentioned in the 14th chapter of Mark, they would have read, "Useless unless broken." What an example this woman demonstrated by her actions, showing us the progression into the perfect will of God. Even though the scripture doesn't give her name, it does declare that this act of love would be a memorial for her forever. If all we see is that she anointed Jesus, then we've missed a beautiful truth. The first thing this lady with the alabaster box did was come to Jesus with a very precious and extremely expensive box of ointment, spikenard. She came to Jesus and passed all the indignant eyes. The second thing she did was give, and in doing so, gave him her all. Many of us come to Jesus but refuse to give him everything, and by holding on to certain things, we miss the fullness of Christ in our lives. It will cost us our lives to serve the Lord. The third thing she did was break. She broke open the alabaster box. Regardless of the cost of this alabaster box of precious spikenard, it was useless unless broken. Likewise, our lives are useless as long as we are secure within ourselves and refuse to be broken for the cause of Christ. Whosoever shall fall upon that stone shall be broken, but on whomsoever it shall fall, it will grind him to powder. Luke 20:18. The last thing this woman did was pour out the ointment on the Lord's feet. When the disciples began to murmur against her, Jesus said, "Leave her alone. She's preparing me for my burial." Since the cross, whenever we pour ourselves out before the Lord, we are no longer preparing him for his burial, but we are declaring his resurrection. We must approach Jesus in the same manner and attitude as the alabaster box lady. We must come to Christ on our own, even when circumstances try to prevent us from coming. We must give ourselves all inclusively to the Lord without holding back anything. Then we must be willing to break anything in ourselves that would hinder our walk with him. Our pride, our self-sufficiency, our own will must fall upon the rock of Christ, because we will be useless unless broken. It is when we approach our Lord with this heart, humility, and honesty that he will be able to pour us out as witnesses to a hurting world.
0: You know, as Christians, we quite often have some challenges in front of us. Satan just loves to attack us Christians, doesn't he? Well, there is a response to that. That's called prayer. Now, you and I can pray. You know, we can pray when we have a challenge. and God loves that. But there's also power in a multitude of prayers. And for that purpose, we have three ABN prayer partners. They not only can pray for you, but send your message around the world, and many people can be praying for you. So here are the telephone numbers, 800-752-3226 or 618-627-4651.

0: That was Denise Barclay, and the person she was singing with, you may recognize the voice. He's a regular on Musical Meditations and 3ABN Radio and 3ABN Television. His name is John Lomakang. Before that, Wendy Moen and Psalm 23. 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If you want to get some more information about this program or network, go to our website, 3abn.org. If you have questions, go to Contact Us and send an email from there. Time for me to go. I'm Jay Christian. You have a great day.
1: Hello, friends. Pastor James Rafferty here. 3ABN Bible Study Guides are here, hot off the press. They are powerful. They're practical. They're saturated with the Word of God. You are going to love these Bible studies because they communicate truth in a straightforward and convincing way. The Scriptures are rich, and each study ends with a practical outline of what this means for your lives today. They also have a set of summary points. Each lesson has a set of summary points that directs you to the gospel of Jesus Christ and God's great love for each one.
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5: 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Remember Romans 1:16. For I am not ashamed of the gospel of Christ, for it is the power of God unto salvation to everyone that believeth. Remember to stand up for Jesus, and he will stand up for you.
6: I would seek unto God, and unto God would I commit my cause, which doeth great things and unsearchable, marvelous things without number, who giveth rain upon the earth and sendeth waters upon the fields, to set up on high those that be low, that those which mourn may be exalted to safety.
0: This is the Three Angels Broadcasting Network. This is the Bible in Living Sound. Bible stories from the Old Testament with the life and times of Jesus and the Apostle Paul's life and travels from the New Testament. At the end of our last episode, God instructed Noah to build an ark and told how many of each kind of animal to take into the ark. In this Old Testament story in Genesis, Noah, his family, and the animals entered the ark as God instructed. So let's listen now to what happens next.
7: The scholars and wise men have arrived at a decision relative to the phenomena of unguided birds and animals going orderly into Noah's Ark. Here to give you the decision is the chief scholar.
8: I wonder what explanation he'll give.
9: Well, the scientists know the truth. They'll tell us.
10: People, in your faces, I see bewilderment, confusion, perplexity. And no wonder. We wise men and scholars are also perplexed. We know not what to make of the phenomena or exactly what caused them. There is an answer to the riddle of the birds and animals going into the ark, of course, a general answer, and it lies in the realm of magic. Magic, executed by Noah to intimidate you into believing his lying prophecy of a flood. Believe it not, for there will be no flood.
8: Now I am confused. If the wise men and scholars...
11: Excuse me, will you please? I see someone I know.
8: All right, dear, but do be careful.
11: I will, Mother. Hello.
12: Oh, hello, Loa. I was looking for you. I want to tell you goodbye, unless I can still persuade you to go into the Ark with us.
11: Oh, I appreciate your concern. I really do, but I don't want to go in. I don't want to be cut off from life. We have been poor until recently. Now we have all we want. So life is good, pleasant, and enjoyable. And I don't want to give it up.
12: But the flood will destroy you.
11: I guess I'll just have to take that chance.
12: Oh, Loa, if only you'd believe.
11: Believe? Believe what? That water is suddenly going to appear from nowhere and cover the earth? No, I can't believe that. But look at the sun. It's as bright as ever. There has been no change in nature since the dawn of history, and there won't be. However, if the change does take place, then I shall believe. Then I shall enter into your ark and be saved.
12: Then it will be too late, Loa.
11: Oh, it's never too late. God is merciful.
12: God is a God of mercy, yes, but also of justice. There will come a time when God will close the door of salvation.
11: Oh, just before that time, I shall walk in the door and be saved.
12: It will come unawares. There'll be no time. It'll be too late.
11: Oh, thanks for the warning, but no thanks.
12: Well, it's your choice. Goodbye, Loa. I won't be seeing you again.
11: Why not? I'll be around.
12: I won't. God's angel appeared to Father Noah and told him that it's time to go into the ark, so... Goodbye, Loa.
11: Goodbye, Nora. Good luck to you.
9: Who was that woman you were talking to a moment ago, Loa?
11: The wife of one of Noah's sons.
9: Oh, I thought I just saw her go into the ark with the rest of them.
11: God told them to go in.
9: Oh? And leave the door open?
11: She said the door will be closed, never to be opened.
9: Oh, don't believe her. God's door to mercy and salvation, if there is such a thing, will always be open to all who wish to enter.
11: That's what I told her, but she said that the door...
9: Look, it's a bright light, brighter than lightning. It's hovering before the door of the ark, and it's closing the door.
8: The door is closing all by itself.
11: No, Mother. God is closing that door.
8: Then Noah was right. There will be a flood.
11: That door was the door to salvation, and it is now forever closed.
9: Oh, nonsense. Nonsense. That display of light closing the ark door is just another of Noah's magic tricks. There will be no flood.
11: Oh, just the same. I wish I were inside that ark.
8: Me too.
9: Oh, you women, forever pessimistic. Do you think that all the world can be wrong and one single man with seven followers right? It's impossible, I tell you. And now we'll know what this is all about. The high priest is getting up on the platform. He'll tell us the truth.
13: People! My dear people! Again, you have witnessed a demonstration of magic by Noah and his cohorts. Just how they accomplished the illusion is unimportant. There cannot be and there will not be a flood. That is important. So, dear people, be of good cheer, fret not, and continue in your normal pursuit of happiness. There will be no flood. Days have passed since Noah and his crowd locked themselves in the ark. Have the elements changed? Huh? Has nature gone out of her way to prove that Noah was right? Nature and the elements remain the same, proving that Noah was wrong. The sun continues to shine. Fruit continues to ripen. Trees wave in the breeze. Grass remains green. Friends, we have been duped.
7: Or rather, Noah tried to dupe us. I think we should do something about it. I suggest that we gather around the Ark and show Noah that we aren't going to take his lies and insinuations lightly. Are you with me? If you can hear me inside the Ark, and I know you can, listen to this. Someday, you're going to have to come out of that Ark, and when you do, we will have our revenge. You say the flood is going to destroy us. Instead, Noah, preacher of falsehoods, we will destroy you!

0: day appeared much the same as any day. The revelers still shouted insults and threatened violence to Noah and to his family in the ark. All the people were now thoroughly convinced that there would be no flood.
1: Mother, and you too, Loa, are you now convinced that Noah was wrong?
2: Yes, but I feel sorry for him. He's just a deluded old man.
3: I'm sure there will be no flood, yet I would still like to know how Noah made those animals and birds go so orderly into the ark, and how he made that bright light close the ark door.
1: We'll probably never know.
3: Unless it was God who did those things.
1: You still aren't completely convinced.
2: Stop this eternal bickering, will you, and let's go home. I'm getting tired of all this.
3: Oh, yes, let's go home.
1: No, let's stay a little while longer. I'd like to see what happens when Noah comes out of the ark.
2: There in the sky, what is it?
1: But,
3: oh, it's floating across the sky, whatever it is.
2: Oh, it's dark, black, menacing.
1: Oh, it's just another one of Noah's tricks.
3: It's coming fast. The entire western sky is covered with it.
2: It's black. Father, what is it?
3: Oh, I'm scared.
1: Well, it's nothing to be worried about. It's just another... A streak of light flashed across the sky.
2: It's the flood. The flood is coming. I know it is. Water!
3: Big drops of water coming from the sky!
2: The flood! It is the flood! Noah, let me in the ark! Let me in!
3: The door is closed, Mother.
2: Open the door, Noah! Let me in!
3: Oh, it's too late, Mother. The door is forever closed. That's what Noah said, remember? And Nora. Oh, I'd forgotten about her. Maybe she'll open the door and let us in. Noah! Open the door! Please open the door! Mrs. Shem, do you hear me? Open the door! Let me in!
2: Oh, Nora, let us in!
1: I'm going to see the priest. He's the one who got us into this. He can get us out.
0: No! Darker and darker grew the heavens, and faster came the falling rain. The beasts outside the ark began roaming about in the wildest terror. Their cries seemed to moan out their own destiny and the fate of man. As the violence of the storm increased, trees, buildings, rocks, and earth were hurled in every direction. Above the roar of the tempest was heard the wailing of a people that had despised the authority of God.
1: The priest wouldn't help me. He couldn't. He's more scared than we are.
2: We'll be killed!
1: No, wait. I think there's a way to save ourselves. If the Ark is going to ride to safety, why don't we hang on and ride to safety, too?
3: No, there is no safety. We refused salvation when it was offered to us. Now it's too late.
1: No.
3: We are doomed.
1: No, there is salvation. Hang on to the Ark, Mother. We'll be saved.
0: Rivers broke away from their boundaries and overflowed the valleys. Higher and higher rose the waters.
1: Now, grab hold of the ark and hang on!
0: Some even tried to break into the ark. Others fled to high places, fastened themselves to lofty trees, but to no avail. The trees were uprooted and hurled into the seething billows. Often, man and beast would struggle for a foothold until both were swept away. Still, the tempest raged on and on. The water rose higher and higher. The rising waters reached the ark. Suddenly, it was lifted on the bosom of the angry waves.
1: Hang on, Mother! Hang on!
2: I can't hang on any longer! The rocks have...
0: Others, too, were swept away from their hold on the ark as it collided with rocks and trees. A few people fled for safety to the loftiest mountains. From there, they looked down upon a shoreless ocean. Now they longed for the opportunity they had shunned. Now they pleaded for just one more call to salvation from the lips of Noah. But the sweet voice of mercy was no longer to be heard. Their pleadings finally ceased. The waters rose to engulf them.
4: As it was in the days of Noah, so shall it be also in the day when the Son of Man is revealed.

0: The fury of the tempest continued for 40 days. The massive ark trembled in every fiber as it was beaten by the merciless winds and flung from billow to billow. The cries of the beasts within expressed their fear. Amid the warring elements, the ark continued to ride safely. For 5 long months, the ark was tossed about. It was a trying ordeal for Noah and his family, but they were strong in faith, knowing that the divine hand was upon the helm. As the waters began to subside, the Lord caused the ark to drift into a spot protected by a group of mountains. The ark moved about in this quiet haven and was no longer driven upon the boundless ocean. This gave great relief to the weary, tempest-tossed voyagers.
1: Shem, did I hear the ark scrape on land? Huh? Oh, if I did, it won't be long now before we can get out, will it?
2: Just be patient, my love. In due time, we'll get out of this ark.
0: 40 days later, they sent out a raven. This bird, finding nothing but water, continued to fly to and fro from the ark.
2: There's no dry land yet.
0: In 7 days, they again sent forth a bird.
1: Here it comes back. Oh, there's still no dry land.
0: Another 7 days, and another bird was sent forth from the ark.
1: Here she comes back, with an olive leaf in her mouth.
2: Oh, dry land at last!
1: Oh, wonderful! Oh, now we can leave the ark.
3: No, my dear, not yet. First, we must open the covering of the ark and see where we are.
0: They removed the covering of the ark and looked, and behold, the face of the ground was dry.
1: Now we can go out, Father Noah?
3: My dear, we entered the ark at God's command, and we'll wait for special direction from him before we depart.
0: At last, through the skylight of the ark, Noah and his family witnessed the descent of an angel.
3: It's an angel from God's throne in heaven. See, he opens the ark's massive door.
4: Greetings, Noah. And thy family.
5: Greetings, angel.
4: I am come with a message for thee and thy household, Noah. God bids you go forth from the ark, and take with you every living thing that is within the ark, that they may be fruitful and multiply abundantly in the earth.
3: Careful, boys. Pay attention to what you're doing. The animals have been caged up for months and may go wild when freed.
0: So Noah and his sons freed all the animals that had been saved within the ark. Then the birds were loosed.
3: Ah, what a beautiful sight. The birds soaring up into the sky, filled with the pure joy of freedom.
0: When all the birds and animals and insects had been let out of the ark, Noah led forth his family onto Mount Ararat, and there they builded an altar unto the Lord and offered burnt offerings.
3: We thank thee, Lord, for our safe deliverance from the perils of the flood. We thank thee for preserving our lives and the lives of the animals and birds and insects. Accept of our sacrifices, O Lord. Bless us and cause thy grace to shine upon us.
4: Thou and thy household are blessed, Noah. Go forth, therefore, be fruitful, and multiply and replenish the earth.
3: Hearken unto my voice, O angel. The Lord God knoweth that we are his servants, and obey him in all things. Yet in this thing we hasten to obey, but with heavy hearts, fearing that our children and our children's children may offend God and perish in yet another flood.
4: Be it known unto thee, O Noah, that God does establish his covenant with thee, and with thy seed after thee, and with every living thing that was with thee in the ark. Neither shall all flesh be cut off any more by the waters of a flood. Neither shall there any more be a flood to destroy the earth. And this is the token of God's covenant, which he makes between thee and him. God does set his rainbow in the cloud, and he will look upon it that he may remember the everlasting covenant between God and every living creature of all flesh that is upon the earth.
3: Look, boys, look up in the sky. What? A half circle of colors.
5: What is it, Father?
3: It's a rainbow.
5: Why is it up there?
3: God put it in the sky as a token of his promise that he will never again destroy the earth with a flood.
1: I've never seen anything more beautiful in all my life.
0: Thus reassured and encouraged by God's solemn promise, Noah and his family set about the hard, back-breaking task of beginning life anew upon the earth.

0: During the first several decades after the flood, Noah and his family faithfully carried out God's will. They built new houses, cultivated the soil, and above all, Noah's sons and their wives had many children who, when the time came, also married and had children of their own. In this way, the earth was gradually repopulated. And, of course, the number of animals, birds, and insects also grew by leaps and bounds. Establishing new lives must have been difficult and often discouraging. The floodwaters had caused indescribable damage to the earth, gouging out deep chasms, throwing up impassable mountain barriers, tearing up entire forests by the roots, and wiping out all traces of human endeavor. But, as pioneers, the descendants of Noah, in time, subdued the wilderness. And it came to pass, as some of Noah's descendants journeyed from the east, that they found a plain in the land of Shinar, and built a city there. Before long, some of the leading citizens were discussing a strange plan.
1: Let me put it this way. Uh-huh. Yeah, when we first came here, there was nothing but an empty plain.
2: That's right.
1: We changed all that.
2: Mm-hmm.
1: Yeah, we planted wheat and barley, olive groves and orchards, and we built a fine city. But what guarantee do we have that all these things won't be swept away by another flood?
2: We have God's promise to Noah.
1: Oh, yes, the celebrated covenant, mm-hmm. the token of the rainbow.
2: Well, don't you trust God's promise?
1: My dear fellow, why should we trust in mere promises and signs in heaven when there is a perfectly good way to make absolutely sure we won't be destroyed by another flood?
2: No, I don't understand you.
1: It's very simple. Building our city has given us plenty of experience in working with bricks and mortar. Well, why don't we put that experience to good use and build a tower? A tower high enough to pierce the clouds.
2: A tower? Whatever for?
1: Think, my dear fellow. Use your head.
2: Mm-hmm.
1: If God should break his promise and send another flood, we can take refuge on top of the tower.
2: Well,
1: we should be as safe up there as Noah was in his ark.
2: Hey, that's a good idea.
1: Yeah. Yes. Well, I'm going to bring it up at the next city council meeting.
2: Oh.
1: Will you second the plan?
2: Oh, gladly. Gladly.
0: The citizens of the town responded enthusiastically to the idea of building the tower. Plans were at once drawn up, and the work began without delay.
3: My, the work's progressing fast.
4: Why, the tower's at least 10 feet taller than last week.
3: My husband says they could work even faster if they could only get more bricks. But the brickmakers are holding things up. They're not turning out bricks fast enough.
4: Is that so? Well, my husband is one of the foremen in the brickyard, and he says they've stepped up production by 60% last month.
3: Well, maybe so. Oh, there's my husband up there on that scaffolding, the one giving the orders to the bricklayers.
4: My husband has 30 men working for him in the brickyard.
3: And my husband was the one who seconded the proposal to build the tower in the city council.
0: And the Lord saw the tower which the children of men builded, and he was displeased, saying to himself,
5: This thing is not good. The people do remain in one place instead of scattering to fill the earth. In their vanity, they aspire to reach up even into heaven. Now nothing will be restrained from them which they have imagined to do. Go to, let us go down, and there confound their language, that they may not understand one another's speech, and the work come to an end.
1: Bring a
6: up another load of bricks.
7: Was sagst du?
6: Yo, why don't you answer properly?
7: Verstehe dich nicht.
6: Oh, he's gone crazy. Hey, you there. Hey, get me some more bricks.
8: Shoot, sweet. Vasily Lomatov.
6: Not the hammer, you fool. Bricks. More bricks.
8: Yes, that's what I'm waiting for.
6: What on earth are you talking about?
9: I don't know what to do. Uncle Pidgeon.
6: Has everybody gone crazy? What's the matter with you?
8: See, what is the revolver for?
7: Was willst du denn?
8: Je ne sais pas. Je ne comprends pas.
9: Oh, warten Sie, Lamine Binti.
7: Später, später, mein Freund.
9: Gone, Binti.
6: Quiet.
7: What's this look?
9: Vinny, I'll be sorry. Put him in
6: the... Oh, will somebody explain what's going on here?
0: Thus it was that the work on the tower came to an end. The builders were wholly unable to account for the strange misunderstandings among them. And in their rage and disappointment, they reproached one another. Their confederacy entered in strife and bloodshed. Up to this time, all people had spoken the same language. Now, those who could understand one another's speech united in companies and departed. Some went one way, some another. This dispersion was the means of peopling the whole earth, and thus the Lord's purpose was accomplished. Therefore is the name of that city called Babel, because the Lord did there confound the language of all people, and from thence did the Lord scatter them abroad upon the face of the earth.

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1: Have you ever heard someone pray for God to give them comfort? Well, there are many scriptures in the Bible where God promises to provide the comfort we need when we need it. They're everywhere, the Old Testament and the New Testament. For example, in Psalm 46, verse 1, it is written that God is our refuge and strength, a very present help in trouble. And in 1 Corinthians 2, verse 9, the Apostle Paul reminded people that eye has not seen, nor ear heard, nor have entered into the heart of man the things which God has prepared for those who love him. In the book of 1 John chapter 1, verse 4, we are told, "These things we write to you, that your joy may be full." Have you read your Bible today?
2: Sinning is followed by the feeling of guilt. The feeling of guilt tells us what we did was wrong. Guilt can build up until depression sets in. Depression can trigger other illnesses. Proverbs 15:13 says, "By sorrow of the heart, the spirit is broken." Yet God Himself has offered us the medicine we need. We find it in 1 John 1:9. If we confess our sins, He is faithful and just to forgive us our sins and to cleanse us from all unrighteousness. If we continue to feel guilty after receiving forgiveness, we are suggesting that God is lying when He says He is faithful to forgive us. Accept forgiveness and forget the sins. We are told in Philippians 4:8 to think on the good and lovely things. And Proverbs 17:22 says, "A merry heart doeth good like a medicine." So let's confess our sins, say goodbye to the guilt, and think on the good things.
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0: Welcome to Heaven's Declare. You may have watched Jim Burr's TV programs about God's creation of the universe and the life within it. This is a special radio series, but you don't have to use your imagination to see the beauty of the universe. Just go online and search for the names of the different planets, stars, constellations, and more that he mentions. And you can see God's stunning creation.
5: Heaven's Declare is on the air. I'm Jim Burr. We continue to share the heavens, the stars, the universe, the telescopes, creation. And today we're going to talk about the Big Bang. Where did we come from? Why are we here? Where are we going? What is there meaning in life? The Big Bang has no answers. Evolution is taught in the schools and millions believe it. Millions believe it. And they have no hope. They have no answer for the evil in the world. Will Hitler and Putin ever be punished? Are they just get away with this? You see, if we all came from the Big Bang, they do get away with it. You know, and the Big Bang violates the first law of thermodynamics. actually the second, well, both the first and the second. The first law of thermodynamics says matter can neither be created nor destroyed. Only God can create matter. And once we have the matter that's been now put in the universe, it cannot be destroyed or created. It's only changed. If you light a match, you get light, you get heat, you get smoke. You see, you've changed it to those different forms. So the Big Bang that came from nothing, first there was nothing, the evolutionists tell us, and then nothing exploded, and here we are. You know, I've been clipping articles for 30 years, saving articles on the Big Bang, you know, newspaper magazines. And here's one, Scientific America, and this was in October 2008. Scientific America, front page of their new magazine, says, forget the Big Bang, now it's the Big Bounce. We got a new idea for the Big Bang. Here was an article in Astronomy Magazine, 1996, August. And this magazine says, if the latest discovery is true, we know less than nothing. Boy, that's not much if we know less than nothing. Nothing because of a discovery that Laura and Postman made. Here's Scientific America. This is April 2011. And the front page again of the newspaper says, quantum gaps in the Big Bang theory. Why our best explanation of how the universe evolved must be replaced or fixed. And then here is an article. And this was Astronomy Magazine, and says, the Big Bang is cosmology's greatest puzzle. So, oh, I didn't give you the date on that. That was January 1994. Here's Science News, July 30, 2011. And it says, the headline front page again of the magazine says, the Big Bang wasn't all it has been cracked up to be. Here's another one, our undiscovered universe. .com says the Big Bang or a big bust, questioning the Big Bang. Here's another article, a Sky and Telescope magazine, and it says the universe in from a Big Bang to a box. The universe is now in a box from the Big Bang, and that was 2012. Here's Eric Lerner, who has a book all about the Big Bang that says never happened. Here was an article. This was Professor Laura Mershouten, and she says black holes do not exist, and the Big Bang theory is wrong, claims this professor. She says she has the math to prove it. She has mathematical proof. She said it is impossible for stars to collapse and form a singularity. Said she is still in shock from the find. Here's Scientific America. This is a special issue of Scientific America. The front cover says the cosmic life cycle of origins of the universe. And in this magazine, it says the Big Bang offers no explanation apart from dumb luck. The Big Bang really can't explain why we're here, we came from, except it's just luck. We just got lucky. And it says in this magazine, with the Big Bang, first there was nothing and then it exploded. And it says the Big Bang cannot answer six profound questions. First question is the main problem is the very existence of the Big Bang. How could everything appear from nothing? You know, when you look at the mass of this, the dirt on this earth, and you tell me this came from something as small as a small atom, defies logic, you know. Another problem of the universe, when we look around the universe, the uniformity of the universe is a problem. We have difficulty explaining the uniformity coming from an explosion. The expansion of the universe is a problem. We now believe, looking at supernova type A's, that our universe is expanding every day like somebody has their foot on the accelerator. Every day the galaxies seem to be extending further and faster away from us. And what's causing that expansion? And they say, well, maybe there's stuff we can't see. Maybe what we see, when they look at the expansion of the universe, they say, you know, there's got to be 90, over 90% of the universe is causing this, and we can't see that. Is that God? Is that the power of God? It's interesting that your Bible says 17 times God stretches out the heavens. He spreads them out like a tent. He's over and over again, it mentions God stretching out the heavens. So evolutionists come up and they say, well, the universe is expanding. There must be a giant vacuum, a giant sucking sound that's causing these universe to expand. The universe should fall back on itself just through gravity. Everything's is attached through gravity. So they say, well, maybe it's dark energy we can't see. Maybe it's black energy. Maybe it's, vacuum energy. So those are some of the problems with the Big Bang. And the density of the universe is a big problem. They say that the density of the universe must be in one part in 10 quintillion for the universe to work. And the best illustration I can come up is you make a cake, ladies, and you get a little sloppy with your salt. You can get away with it. But if you put in a tablespoon instead of a teaspoon of salt, you have a disaster. And what they're saying, an analogy here would be, if you're going to make a cake and you have to count out 10 quintillion grains of salt. If you get 10 quintillion and one or one less, you have got a disaster. They're saying this universe is so finely tuned that it must be that accurate. So Scientific America goes on. The Big Bang offers no explanation apart from dumb luck. It says, cosmology is a difficult science, but in many ways, understanding the whole universe is easier than understanding a single cell animal. So it's admitting cosmology is difficult. And what is cosmology? They want the simple answer, in the beginning, God. That is the easiest and best explanation. And so in many ways, explaining the whole universe is easier than understanding a single celled animal. The living cell is so complex, even with our supercomputers, we may never be able to fully synthesize the living cell. It is more complex than New York City at rush hour. I've been at New York City, and it is very, very complex. What all is going on, you take all the elevators, all the people, the taxis, all that's going on in New York City, the cell. I mean, that what's going on in the cell is unbelievable. There's a guy by the name of Pakani, Dr. Pakani, out of Los Angeles. He has a radio program. I've been on his radio program, and he sent me a couple of his books. And it's interesting that in his book, they say the beginning of the universe, he says, may have been as small as a billionth of a billionth of a billionth the size of a smallest atom. That's Dr. Pakani's book, okay? And the temperature at that point is probably over 100 million, million, million, million degrees. So it's very small and it's very hot, okay? How did it get heated? What heated it up? And I had asked him, well, where does all this energy? Look at the stars. We have 100 billion stars. Our sun is cranking out energy, going to go for billions of years. Where does that energy come from? How can you explain that from a small dot, as small as the smallest of a millionth the size of a smallest atom? And Dr. Pakani said that there is tremendous mass energy in the universe, but there is also equally tremendous negative gravitational potential energy. So what he's saying, when we look at all the energy in the stars, that's positive energy, but there's also negative gravitational potential energy. And so these two energies cancel each other. He says that therefore the total energy in our universe is zero or very close to zero. And this means the universe can be created from almost nothing. Stephen Hawking would agree with that. And that was written in the book he gave me. It's the title of his book is Atoms, Einstein, and the Universe by Dr. Pakani. And denying the power of God, they became fools. Therefore, nothing created everything. That's what Stephen Hawking said. Nothing created everything. Romans 1:22 says, they professing themselves to be wise, they became fools. Hawking says in his book, The Grand Design, that given the existence of gravity, the universe can and will create itself out of nothing. Yes. Spontaneous creation is the reason why there is something rather than nothing. What a joke this is. I think the evidence now is increasing on our side with science. The more we look into science, the more complexity we see, the greater the chances that it was created by a mind. We see a mind behind it rather than just, you know, a big bang explosion. So here was an article I found kind of interesting. It says, let's begin with the obvious. You are the product of billions of years of evolution, the accumulation of trillions of gene copying errors. We went over that in another program. And actually, gene copying errors are all going downhill. Every child receives 150 mutations not found in either parent. But this goes on. Trillions of gene copying errors. That's what led the single cells to evolve into jellyfish and ferns, warthogs, and humans. Without mutations, life would never have evolved into Darwin's endless forms of the most beautiful things, and you could never see the light of day. A small band of researchers are still asking the question no one is supposed to ask. Last week, a group of scientists bet to review evidence at the first ever Crisis in Cosmology conference in Portugal. They agreed that cosmology's most cherished theory of the universe fails to explain certain crucial observations. So the Big Bang never happened, folks. Unless you want to, and this has been kind of worn out, that God said it and bang, there it was. But yes, God could call the universe into existence. He spake, by the word of the Lord were the heavens made. We now know the Hadron Collider verifies it and substantiates that scripture. By the word of the Lord were the heavens made, because the Hadron Collider has been able to create matter, a few protons, with enough energy, and prove that when you have enough power, you can actually call matter into existence, even though they only got about 16 protons, and you put 100 million on the head of a pin. But yes, the heavens declare the glory of God. By the word of the mouth were the heavens made. Thanks again for staying with us on Heavens Declare, and we'll see you next time.
0: This has been Heavens Declare with Jim Burr. 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
6: Revelation 21, 4, 5, and 7 say this: And God shall wipe away all tears from their eyes. There shall be no more death, neither sorrow, nor crying, neither shall there be any more pain, for the former things are passed away. And he that sat upon the throne said, Behold, I make all things new. And he said unto me, Write, for these words are true and faithful. And he that overcometh shall inherit all things. And I will be his God, and he shall be my son. Friends, God is showing us a picture of what the future holds for each one of us. He says that if you have tears in your life, whether they're tears of sorrow, pain, guilt, anger, whatever those tears are, he's planning on wiping them away. And isn't that good news to know that it's God who wipes away our tears? Isn't he the only one who really knows what our tears are all about? And he also says to us, I will let you inherit all things. Friends, choose that today.
7: Why is God's voice so hard to hear? Why do the world's voices scream at us? Why do we reflect social media more than God's words? Could our daily connection with technology and our lack of daily connection with nature play a direct role in our relationship and communication with God? Hi, I'm Joy Kaufman, founder and executive director of Farm Stew. And in these bite-sized He Said Grow episodes, we'll hear inspiring stories and discuss practical ways that we can bring abundant life into our homes. And today, heading out of our homes, out into nature. I am pleased to be here today with Angela. I'm going to get last name help again.
8: Fraunfelder.
7: Angela Fraunfelder, whose passions are the outdoors, children, and missions. You probably know her well already, but she is well-credentialed with a master's in science outdoor education. And her greatest passion and desire in life is to connect people of all ages to their creator using his incredible handiwork. We've been together talking about acquainting agriculture and about how Farm Stew is right in the middle of acquainting agriculture. But today I invited Angela back to share with us about a project she has started with her husband, the van living husband, if you recall, in a thing called Let's Connect Outdoors. Angela, welcome to today's program.
8: Thank you very much. And I also really appreciate your little add-on of also get out of the home. Thank you for adding that.
7: Yes, we want our kids and ourselves out of our homes and out to experience nature. Now, listener, if you are near a phone, which I suggest you put down very quickly after you put this in, put on letsconnectoutdoors.org. That's where you're going to see Angie's beautiful vision and what we're going to be sharing about today. So tell me, what is this all about?
8: Yeah, so it's pretty awesome because it's actually connected to my love story. And So what's really, really incredible is my husband and I separately, before we ever met, had a passion to get people outside. So my husband is an outdoor educator as well. His is more adventure based. And so he has taken groups and students out for years, the last 8 years, backpacking, rock climbing, whitewater rafting, river rafting. Just the list goes on and on. Outdoor adventures.
7: Sounds like fun.
8: Exactly. He's the one that has all the fun. And I'm like, all right, students, pull out your science journals and we'll go outside. And so I am outdoor education based, which means I'm trying to teach teachers how to take practical core curriculum that you have to teach and how can you do it outside. So how can you do what you already are required to do, but teach it outside? And so separately, we have been doing this for years. I got my master's back in 2015, and slowly I've developed seminars and different things that I've spoke around the country. And before we met, I was thinking about it and I said, you know what? I think I want to see if I can start my own consulting business. And my girlfriend was helping me and I had never done anything like that before. She's like, well, you need a brand. And so we worked on it and she helped me like do a brainstorming session. And then it came up with our catchphrase was connect outdoors, connect to nature, connect to God.
7: Amen.
8: Well, fast forward, and my husband and I have an incredible love story that God really orchestrated. And
7: connecting across the planet.
8: And we never met. He's from Australia. My husband's from Australia. I'm from Michigan. And so we had, I guess, officially started dating Christmas Day, even though we had not met yet. And a couple months later, he was like, oh, well, you know, in relationships, you're supposed to dream together. So I'm going to have a big conversation with her. He's like, I've always wanted to start like an outfitter for the outdoors, but more spiritually based. And I was like, oh yeah, well, what do you want to do with it? So he was talking about how he wanted to make it like a spiritual retreat. And he's like, I already have a name for it and everything. I was like, well, what's the name? And he said, Connect.
7: Wow.
8: Remember my phrase? So that grew into Let's Connect Outdoors.
7: Okay, so I'm looking at your website now and it says something better, connecting people of all ages to their creator through scripture and experiences in the great outdoors. Tell me more. I'm intrigued.
8: Yeah, so if you look at the way that Jesus taught, the majority of the things that he showed them were things they saw on a daily basis. They saw the sower scattering his seed. They saw the fishermen. They were quite familiar with the mustard seed or with the wineskins. And so Jesus was trying to help them have daily reminders of deep spiritual truths that could continue to grow and be understood deeper, but it could be also understood at a surface level. So often I think, unfortunately, we've separated. We live in boxes. And so our spirituality is over in this box, and I do that on Saturdays or whatever other day I choose to do that. And then I do the rest of my life over here. And so what I want to do and my husband want to do is give people experiences where they are literally experiencing the promises that are in the Bible, but they're experiencing them for themselves.
7: Amen.
8: So I'll probably have to give you an example because that can be a little bit fuzzy. I have lots of them, but my favorite is clouds. All right. So I love to use my concordance. In the back of your Bible, there's something called a concordance. Some Bibles have it. Some Bibles don't. If not, you can use your phone. I love Bible Gateway or the blue letter Bible, and I just put in a word, anything that I see in nature, trees, grass, flowers, rocks, mountains, you name it. But one of my favorite one is clouds. And so,
7: okay, can I just interject?
8: Yes,
7: when
8: please.
7: I was a little girl, I knew Jesus was coming back. And I didn't know where heaven was. So I used to stare at clouds. And I really was convinced that at some point I was going to find the cloud that heaven was on.
8: That's awesome. See, this is why I think it relates so well with children. Because children already naturally do it. They already see Jesus very easily in nature when given that opportunity. I've seen it over and over and over when I've taught different kids of all ages. But we as adults aren't so comfortable with it. It's more Holy Spirit led instead of a teaching that we're just applying. You have to go outside and with your Bible and say, Lord, what do you want to teach me? And we're not always comfortable with that because it's like, well, what if it's my thoughts? What if it's not his thoughts? You know, but the Lord has promises that say, if you seek after him, you will find him.
7: Amen.
8: So we need to claim those promises and pray those promises and then say, Lord, I'm in nature. What do you want to teach me?
7: Awesome.
8: So I love to do clouds.
7: Okay, yes.
8: And if you look up in your concordance the word clouds, clouds are used all throughout scripture. And so we'll start with Exodus. We'll start with the Israelites, right? When they came out of Egypt, they had been in bondage for 400 years. They were overwhelmed, unsure of how to live life, not even sure of who they were anymore, right? And they come out and God uses very tangible things for them to understand that he is there, right? Do you remember what he uses to guide them by night and by day?
7: Yeah, the good old pillar of cloud
8: during the day and the pillar of fire at night, right?
7: Exactly.
8: A tangible reminder that God was with them. So they get out into the wilderness and they build a sanctuary, and they had all these different requirements and instructions to follow, and they build this sanctuary, and they probably wondered, did we do it right? And God used that tangible reminder to show them that they did do it right. He brings the cloud and it rests on the sanctuary. And once the cloud rests on the sanctuary, they know that God was with them. Emmanuel, God with us. The point of the sanctuary is so that God could dwell among them. So the simple message for me every time I see a cloud is God wants to be with me.
7: Wow, that is so powerful, Angela. And then, you know, it's true. As adults, we can just like keep reading past those verses. And especially if we have a level of familiarity with those verses, we don't stop and think about the connection between that cloud and the clouds you can look up and see.
8: Yeah, and it doesn't end there because Moses goes on the mountain and he's often covered by a cloud.
7: Mm.
8: And then it continues on in the New Testament where the Mount of Transfiguration, and then it continues on into, if you look up the word cloud, you'll see tons of stories and tons of promises. And that's what I've seen with nature is it connects the themes of the Bible all together. Because you go to Hebrews 12:1-2, you're surrounded by a cloud of witnesses looking out to Jesus, who's the author and the finisher of your faith. So press on. So every time you see a cloud, you can say Hebrews 12:1-2. Where do you have to look to see a cloud? You have to look up, right? Well,
7: Amen.
8: If you're confused in your faith, where do you have to look? Look up, look at Jesus,
7: Amen.
8: Right? And then it ends in 1 Thessalonians 4:17, because we are caught up together in a cloud. So if nothing else, say that every time you see a cloud. Say 1 Thessalonians 4:17, we'll be caught up together with him in a cloud. You know, too often I think we are stuck on our thoughts, and that's why our spirituality struggles. But nature has helped me memorize Bible promises. And now when I'm driving down the road, I see the sun, I have 10 promises I can say. I see clouds, I see rain, rainbow. I could go on and on and on about all the incredible thoughts that are his thoughts, not my thoughts. Isaiah 55 tells us that his ways are higher than our ways. His thoughts are higher than our thoughts. So let's think about his and spend more time connecting practically. That's how all other relationships work, is experience-based. But we've made spirituality not very experience-based. We've made it a head game. Well, let me tell you, marriage doesn't work if it's just in your head. It's through the experiences with my husband that we grow our relationship.
7: Amen. Amen. So I'm sitting here just overwhelmed, excited about everything that you have to share. And then I go to your website and I see you have teacher workshops.
8: I do.
7: So this is not just all in your head, but you have actually gone to the effort of making it possible for others to learn. Tell us a little more.
8: So I offer several things. I've done spiritual emphasis weekends, week of prayers for schools, teacher trainings. I offer teacher workshops. And in that teacher workshop, I show you the dangers of having our kids disconnected from the created world, and how even science is recognizing that this is a problem, and all the scientific health benefits, mental benefits, emotional benefits by getting outside. And then I have other seminars of how to take math outside, science outside, English outside. And you can actually listen to many of those seminars on my website through Audioverse.
7: Okay, so I am on the website right now, and I'm like actually thrilled because you are being so generous. I just clicked and I could download a PowerPoint.
8: Mm-hmm. Yes, that is my PowerPoint. I teach you the scientifics, the health benefits of getting outside.
7: And on Audioverse, you mentioned some of our listeners might not be familiar. Please say more. Yeah. How can we hear more about your experience with nature and connecting in nature?
8: Audioverse is a database with thousands of sermons from covering all sorts of different topics, relationships, forgiveness, anger, you name it, you could type it in there. Just go to the website, Audioverse. And what I've done on my website is I've just linked. 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
7: Praise God. Well, I am so excited about this mission that God has laid upon your heart. Not only are you leading the charge with Acquainting Agriculture and also helping farms do get our message out, but you have another gift calling, which is all interrelated.
8: It is. It so yeah. is. Yes, definitely.
7: So this again is Angela Boothby Frongfelder.
8: Very good.
7: I did good.
8: Yes.
7: And she has been with us today on the show, telling us more about Let's Connect Outdoors. You can find it at letsconnect.outdoors.org. And I mean, you're also on Facebook, it looks like.
8: Yep.
7: So you give like little nuggets and that kind of thing?
8: Not yet. I am working on trying to develop a weekly blog where I give examples, for example, of like the cloud that I showed you. I do have rainbow already on the website, and I have autumn leaves. But I would like to, once my husband and I are not living in a van, I think I can be more regularly writing. But eventually, yes, I will have a weekly blog, and eventually I'll turn that into a devotional book.
7: Wow. Well, this is a woman to watch, I tell ya. God is using you in mighty and powerful ways. And even just for me just now, this cloud thing, it's like I went from my childhood days of looking up in the clouds, and now as an adult, I can look in the clouds, and I want to go do that word study.
8: Yeah, and just continue on. Mountains, Psalm 61, when your heart is overwhelmed, lead me to the rock that is higher than I. Every single time I see a mountain, I say that verse to myself.
7: Amen. Well, Angie, thank you for joining us. Dear listener, I think you've been blessed, and I look forward to connecting with you, dear listener, next week. But please do go find Angie online, Angie Frongfelder.
8: Very good.
7: All right. God bless you all. Thank you for joining us for He Said Grow.
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9: I am assured that all things work together for good. In Romans 8:28, the Apostle Paul tells us that we know that all things work together for good to those who love God, to those who are called according to His purpose. Therefore, I know who I am, and I know that I belong to God, and He will work out the details of our lives if we just let Him.
10: When all is said and done, our time on this earth is very short, and time operates on the principle of supply and demand. 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My friend, can you be sure you'll have time to do it later?
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0: Hello and welcome to Crossroads here on 3ABN Radio. My name is Angela Lomakang. I'm glad that you've tuned in today. Wherever you are from around the world, we welcome you. There's no place like this place, so this must be the place. I know many of you enjoy these testimonies that we have from week to week. And last week you heard from Sean Johnson. And this week you're going to hear from her husband, Jeff Johnson, out of the miry clay into the secret place of the Most High. I thank you for joining us. I thank you for just being a part of God's family. Some of you are learning from 3ABN Radio. You're learning wonderful truths. You're learning so much about Jesus. And we look forward to that day when we shall meet, if not here, in heaven, in our beautiful home, which is right before us. I know we have a lot of inmates that listen to this program. Yeah, we have a lot of people that are incarcerated, but yet they are free in Jesus. And we just thank you for joining us. We thank you for being a part of God's family. When sometimes you may feel alone, you are not alone. God is with you wherever you are. Well, the title of today's program, as I mentioned, out of miry clay, and the scripture reading is taken from Isaiah 26, verse 3 and 4. And it says, "You will keep him in perfect peace, whose mind is stayed on you, because he trusts in you. Trust in the Lord forever. For in Yah, the Lord is everlasting strength." Amen. That's a beautiful text. Welcome, Jeff.
1: Thank you for having me.
0: That's a beautiful text, isn't
1: it? Is, yes.
0: Very encouraging. And I'm telling you, wow, those of you who listened to his wife, Sean, last week, she was sharing her testimony, which was truly amazing, about being in the Wiccan world, the witchcraft world, and all these things. And wow, you were a part of that world.
1: Yes.
0: Yeah. But we're going to reverse the videotape. Okay.
1: Okay.
0: We're going to go way back to where you were from. Where were you raised? Share with us, Jeff.
1: I was born and raised in Evansville, Indiana.
0: Okay.
1: And I was raised in the Seventh-day Adventist Church.
0: You mean you were raised a Seventh-day Adventist Christian like me?
1: I was. Well, I was raised in a Seventh-day Adventist family.
0: Yeah.
1: And although my extended family was not Adventist, and even my oldest brother, he was quite a bit older than me. And yes. So as a child, he was already an adult, and he was already living in the world.
0: Ah.
1: And my parents, well, my dad, he didn't come into the church until after he was already a teenager, my brother. And so he wasn't really raised Seventh-day Adventist like I was.
0: How many children did your parents have?
1: There was four of us, and I was the baby of the family.
0: Oh, okay, like me. You were the baby, okay, and you had a sister, you said?
1: Yes, so she was a second
0: sister
1: in line. Yes,
0: yes, uh-huh. Yes. Okay. All right, so you're raised in this home that was an Adventist home. The parents are doing the best they can to raise you. Now, was your grandmother involved in your life?
1: She was. My mom's mother, she was Adventist. Ah. So I'm a third generation Adventist, actually.
0: Yeah, like me.
1: And she was, you know, when I was thinking, if there is a definition of a saint, she would be it.
0: Oh, your grandmother.
1: You know, she was just so sweet and loving to everybody, and she prayed for everybody. And we believe that it was her prayers that brought us home. So
0: I like what you said, her prayers. So, listener, if you are praying for someone, do not give up.
1: Amen.
0: God hears your prayers. He answers, like you talk about your grandmother.
1: Yes.
0: Her prayers carried you.
1: Yes.
0: And where you are today. Did she see you become a Christian, come
1: she
0: back to the
1: fold? It wasn't until after she passed away, unfortunately.
0: Oh.
1: But that's something else to keep in mind, too, that you may not see the results of your prayers. Yeah. Until you get to heaven.
2: To heaven. Yeah. And she'll see her grandson, Jeff, you made it. You made it.
1: Yes.
2: So last I saw you, you were in the world, but praise God. Yeah, you made it. That's going to be a day of rejoicing. That will be. Amen. So continue. Your life. What was it like? Now, growing up in that home, you didn't know Jesus for yourself, did you?
1: Yeah, unfortunately, there's people in the Seventh-day Adventist Church that think that just because you're born in a Seventh-day Adventist family that you inherit salvation.
2: Yeah.
1: And you don't. You have to go through the same steps to Christ as everyone else.
2: Amen. I like that. That's right. You have to go through the same steps to that will lead us to Jesus. Amen. And yeah, you could be born on the front pew of a church, but you got to be born again, right?
1: Yes.
2: Yes. Continue. I want to hear this story.
1: And also, I had experienced some things in the church that was disturbing to me. There was a split in the church.
2: Uh-oh.
1: That was very ugly, and I witnessed that as a youngster, you know, and didn't know how to process
2: that. Right.
1: And, you know, I had a youth leader that was taking us through a book called Faith and Works by Ellen G. White.
2: Yes.
1: A very beautiful book, and I was still learning, you know, didn't know exactly what was going on.
2: Were you a teenager?
1: And this was, And this was captivating for me. I found it interesting.
2: Yes.
1: But we didn't get through the book because he was ran out of the church for what they said he was teaching us, once saved, always saved.
2: Oh, no.
1: And so some misunderstandings in the church that caused that, you know, early trauma there.
2: And as a young person to see that, it shook
1: put an ugly view. Mm-hmm. And, of course, I've told other people when they've interviewed me before that, you know, when we're trying to look for the perfect example, we can't look at human beings at all because we'll just be disappointed.
2: Yeah.
1: We have to look to Jesus Christ.
2: Thank you. Many people are looking at other people as an example, but you can't. You could never do that. Jesus is our perfect example. We're frail humanity. Was one guy, pastor, that came to our church, says, one filthy rag telling another filthy rag what to do. Yeah, but Jesus is pure, clean. So, yeah, so as a young person, you don't really understand. And so you're watching, looking, saying, oh, so continue.
1: But when I became of age, I just decided I wanted to, you know, go elsewhere. I didn't have any faith in Christianity.

0: How old were you when you joined the military?
1: It wasn't until later. I had been out there in the world and, and going job to job, and the economy was kind of getting rough at the time. And I had kids. I had, at the time, it was two young boys, my two oldest boys, and I was looking to provide for them.
0: Yeah.
1: And I had a little bit of, you know, patriotism in me.
0: Yes.
1: But mostly I was just trying to provide for my family. Yeah. And here this ad in the paper was for a bonus and all this stuff.
2: Oh, so, yeah.
1: You know, it wasn't until after I joined the military that I gained all of that pride and patriotism that they teach you in there, you know, when you go to basic training and drill it in you.
2: Oh, yes, yes. How long were you in the military?
1: For 9-10 years.
2: That
1: something
2: long?
1: Like that. Yes.
2: Oh, did you go overseas?
1: Yes, I was in Iraq.
0: You were in Iraq?
1: Yes.
0: What was that like?
1: It was both beautiful and ugly at the same time.
0: You went there?
1: Yes.
0: Oh, how long were you there?
1: I was there for a year.
0: Was that pretty traumatic?
1: Yes, it was. Yeah, I had witnessed some traumatic experiences, and, you know, I just won't even talk
0: of course
1: much about
0: not.
1: Those.
0: Yeah.
1: People don't want to hear about blood and gore and all that stuff, but it was pretty nasty over there.
0: Mm.
1: And at the same time, I got to see some of the places that are mentioned in the Bible.
0: You know, that's true.
1: I drove right past
0: Daniel
1: Babylon.
0: And all that Babylon. Yeah, in Iraq, that's right. That's the book of Daniel was talk about Babylon. And yeah, so you saw all that.
1: Yeah. So I tell people today that, you know, God led me out of physical Babylon, and now he's led me out of spiritual Babylon.
0: Amen. Amen. Yeah. So, yeah. So you got to see that. So after you came out of the military, what was life like for you?
1: Well, I wasn't quite out of the military yet. I was back in Fort Knox. I belonged to a...
0: Where's that?
1: In Kentucky.
0: Okay.
1: And my job was to train soldiers to go over there.
0: Oh, wow.
1: And so, you know, to train soldiers to go into a battlefield, you have to pretty much replicate the battlefield.
0: Oh.
1: And it was during this time that it became evident that I was having trouble with the trauma that I had experienced in Iraq. And so my leadership had discussed with me and talked with me, and they influenced me to go get some help. And that's when I discovered that I had post-traumatic stress disorder.
0: Oh, yes.
1: And was
0: PTSD,
1: suffering from,
0: is that it?
1: Yes.
0: Yes. Wow. So what'd you do?
1: Well, I started going through treatments for this, and it was a long process. For many years, I was going through treatments for the post-traumatic stress disorder.
0: Yes.
1: And some of the treatments that I was going through, you know, a lot of these people, they have very sincere hearts. They really want to help the veterans, you know, and I appreciate everything that they're doing for us.
0: Yes.
1: But not everything that they are teaching us is necessarily healthy.
0: No.
1: And some of those things being Eastern meditational practices and...
0: Yipes. Okay.
1: I even had some doctors that, you know, after they closed the record, they would say, you know, we're in a situation, we're in a place now, it's not legal here where we're at.
0: Yeah.
1: It is in some parts of the country, but not here. So I have to tell you this off record, but you really should be smoking some marijuana.
0: No
1: way. To help
0: way.
1: With your anxiety.
0: They would say that?
1: Yes.
0: Oh, no. Bad advice. Oh, did you get into drugs?
1: I did. I smoked a lot of marijuana, and I thought it helped, and I was hooked on it because I relied on it so much.
0: Wow.
1: I became so introverted and wouldn't leave the house at all, hardly at all. But when I did, I had to be smoking something to go in public. And here I am under the influence driving, you know, and all this stuff. So, but that was the only way that I thought that I could.
0: Did you get into alcohol?
1: I have had some problems with alcohol early on, but I was able to get over that with the help of the VA. They helped me get off of alcohol.
0: Okay. Good.
1: And, because

0: that was recognized that that was unhealthy. And that was, you know, bringing an ugly side to things.
1: Yes. So what happened? You eventually came out of the military. And did you and your wife at the time split up?
0: Yes. When I was in the hospital, the mental hospital there in, in Louisville, Kentucky.
1: Yes.
0: That's when we went through our divorce there at that same time. It was a lot was going on during that time. And then I became discharged medically from, I got an honorable discharge from the Army at that
1: honorable.
0: Time.
1: Honorable. Very good. Yeah.
0: And, but a lot of stuff was going on and a lot of pressure, a lot of mental anxiety with the PTSD.
1: Oh, yeah.
0: And so, you know, I did get into the Eastern meditations and things like that, and it opened up doors where I started researching my past, my history, my family history, and I learned that we come from Druids.
1: Oh, wow.
0: And so that's what I got into. I got into Druidry, and
1: tell the listeners what that is.
0: Well, it's a pagan tradition that we like to pretty much worship nature. I talked to trees. I communicated with trees.
1: Wow.
0: Or so I thought. You know,
2: right,
0: they
2: right.
0: were really demons, you know, in the
1: thank
0: tree.
1: Thank you. Yes.
0: But, you know, we believed in connecting with our ancestors.
1: Oh, yeah, yeah.
0: And getting wisdom from them. And, of course, that as well as demons.
1: It's
0: and
1: demons.
0: And the wisdom is lies.
1: Thank you. You see now.
0: Yes.
1: Yeah. You were being duped.
0: Yes.
1: Yeah. By Satan.
0: And there was other entities as well. We, I think my wife mentioned in last week's segment that, we talked with fairies and.
1: Yes, she did. Yes. So you did that too.
0: Yes.
1: Have you seen any entities?
0: Yes. Yes, we both have, but we would see, because we would go out in the wilderness, and I love the wilderness because it's God's creation.
1: Of course.
0: And you can see the character of God in nature. It's so beautiful. So I still am a nature lover, but I'm not a nature worshiper. Like
1: right,
0: I
1: exactly.
0: I thought that those things were alive, you know, and we were talking to the plants, to the trees and that. And these orbs would totally fill the campgrounds where we would be at in the middle of nowhere here in Shawnee National Forest in southern Illinois.
1: What'd you say? These orbs?
0: These little orbs, these little round balls of light.
1: Oh, I
0: would be all over the place. And then after a while, after communicating with them, maybe one, two, three, or just a few little handfuls of them, because there'd be, you know, hundreds of these orbs, but maybe just two or three or so would manifest into a human-shaped form.
1: What?
0: Take on a human-shaped form. And sometimes with wings, like a fairy.
1: You'd see that?
0: Yes, uh-huh. Sometimes it would be, you know, just like you and I, regular human.
1: In the forest?
0: Yes. And we would talk to these things, and they would give us what we thought was sound advice. We thought that they loved us.
1: Mm. And you know they don't.
0: Yes, no. Eventually we saw where these entities, because there were more than one.
1: Yeah.
0: And there would be times when they would fight against each other. They didn't agree with each other.
1: Now, we need to talk about your breakaway. How did you get away from all this? You were raised in Adventist, so you had a lot of things that were still in your mind.
0: Yes.
1: How did you come back to the Lord?
0: Well, I was so deep into it. I wanted to know. I didn't just want to follow falsely, whatever it was that I'm in.
1: Yeah.
0: And so I dug deeply into the lure and everything. And I just noticed a lot of similarities of stories that were kind of repeated from Bible that I had learned as a child.
1: Yes.
0: But it was a different story of it.
1: Okay.
0: And then all the different, because I wasn't just stuck on the Druidry.
1: Right.
0: That was the Celtic form of paganism, but there was also, you know, Egyptian and all these other places.
1: True.
0: And I knew that those were similar. And, you know, the entities are teaching us to all come together, even even Christianity, they want to see Christianity, and they were showing us where they were trying to convince us that Christianity was just another form of the same story.
1: Oh, yeah. Mm-hmm.
0: And
1: it's not.
0: You know, it's all about this unity and love and everyone coming together into one mind, one religion. And, you know, all roads lead to Rome.
1: Of course. That's right. Yeah. So, yeah, that's the saying. Yeah. But I want to know what, I mean, you were so far out. How did the Lord reach you? Your mom prayed for you. I'm sure your grandmother prayed for you.
0: I definitely had the Holy Spirit pressing upon my heart. I had these entities speaking with me.
1: Yeah.
0: But even where I was at, the Holy Spirit was speaking to me as well. I could hear the Holy Spirit saying, no, that's not right.
1: Oh.
0: And really, you know, because I became to that point where I didn't trust any of the entities because of the arguing and deception I was seeing.
1: Yes.
0: And so I just got to the point to where I just, out there in the forest, I was so frustrated
1: that yes.
0: I cried out, you know, toward the heavens. I says, is there an entity out there at all?
1: Yes.
0: One of you that actually does care for us humans.
1: You said that.
0: Yes.
1: Yes.
0: And I said, show me.
1: Yes.
0: Who you are.
1: Yes.
0: And that's when the Holy Spirit started speaking to me.
1: Really?
0: Yes. And he led me to the Bible and showing me where those lies were actually exposed in prophecy and in history that is in the Bible.
1: Yes, yes.
0: And that's how slowly I started coming back. And I wasn't mentioning anything to Sean, my wife, because I was afraid, you know, a witch laying next to me in the same bed. I think I need to go Christian. No, I thought it was the end of our relationship at that point. Yeah. But I was so convinced I needed to do this. That finally, I had my back to her laying in the bed.
1: Yeah.
0: I didn't want to look at her. I says, I got to talk to you.
1: You said that to her?
0: Yes.
1: Really?
0: I said, I think I need to get back to church. I think I've been impressed that we are in the wrong track, that we need to get back to Jesus.
1: What? Praise God.
0: And I was surprised.
1: What was her response?
0: That, you know, I thought that was the end, but she said, no, I've been impressed too lately.
1: Amen. That's right.
0: And that was such impressed. A blessing, because I know there's tons of married couples out there or people in relationships that when they get pulled in the right direction,
1: yes.
0: It's not the same time.
1: No.
0: And it's very disheartening.
1: Yeah. So many people. Yeah.
0: We were very blessed to come on that journey together, and we were baptized together the same day in the same baptistry.
1: Oh, what joy. But you got, go back. You got there too fast. Now, when you told her about what the Lord was speaking, the Holy Spirit speaking to you, and she agreed with you, then what?
0: Well, right away, we went to our altars. We both had our own separate altars.
1: And we what went to altars? What altars? Pagan altars?
0: Yes. My altar, I think she talked about her altar last week. But my altar was the Green Man altar.
1: The what?
0: The Green Man.
1: What is that?
0: It's like a human face in a tree. That's basically what the... And sometimes they cross-reference it into Pan, which is what a lot of people think that devil...
1: Peter Pan?
0: Yes, that too. Uh-huh. Yes.
1: Uh-huh. Yep.
0: That's a very... romanticized version of Pan.
1: Yep.
0: Made for children to love and adore.
1: Very demonic.
0: Yes.
1: So you got rid of your altar.
0: Yeah, we threw it all in the Ohio River. The natural things. We had a lot of gemstones.
1: Oh,
0: we thought there was power in the gemstones.
1: Yes, yes. I've heard that.
0: Yeah, we were using it for like Reiki type healing and divination. We were speaking to entities and seeing visions through the clear crystals.
1: Wow. You got deep into this.
0: Yes.
1: What? So, Jeff, when you finally got rid of it, did the demons try to come back?
0: They still do. to this day.
1: True.
0: But, you know, we could feel the power of the Holy Spirit. We could feel the power of God. We could feel the chains breaking.
1: Yes, yes.
0: And they've never been like that ever yes. since then.
1: Never been like that. So you both said, I surrender. You give up. Say, Lord, take me. Both of you. You went to the church, the local, the Seventh-day Adventist, just a few years ago, Seventh-day Adventist church. And then you came to our church. And your life has never been the same. Now you fell in love with Jesus, didn't you?
0: Yes, amen.
1: You found him for yourself, not as the child, Jeff, you were the teenager. This is the adult, Jeff.
0: This is a growing relationship.
1: Yes, it's continual,
0: Jesus.
1: Isn't it?
0: Yes.
1: Every day. Now, what's life like for you today with you and your wife?
0: We have very happy days in the garden, in the forest, and we enjoy doing our ministry together. We go door to door. Passing out great controversies.
1: Amen.
0: And we like working with churches and getting them fired up to do the same thing.
1: Now, listener, he said churches. If you want this man and wife to come to your church, you get in contact with me at the end of this program. The information will be there to share their testimony. Wherever you are around the world, get in contact with me. This is a couple that is on fire for the Lord. You've heard their testimony. You've heard how deep, dark in the bellows of sin they were. And the Lord pulled them out of the miry clay, as the title of this program is, and brought them to where they are today. They went to Washington, D.C. They gave out tracts, right, Jeff?
0: Yes, very difficult for someone with post-traumatic stress disorder.
1: Yes.
0: Which is why that was my text that I picked.
1: That's right.
0: Scripture reading.
1: Yes, in Isaiah 26, 3 and 4. I mean, look at God. It's not you, is it?
0: No.
1: It's the Lord.
0: Yes, he carries us through.
1: He carries us through from where you were.
0: And we do struggle with him at times. We do argue with him at times, and he has to get us in line.
1: The Lord, you mean?
0: Yes.
1: Yeah, yeah.
0: We doubt and that sort of thing.
1: Yeah, that's humanity. We're frail.
0: Yeah.
1: We're frail humanity.
0: But he gets us in line.
1: Yes. What would you say to somebody out there that is where you were? That they're out there deep into sin, into Wiccan and all jewelry, all the demonic stuff. What would you say to them to encourage them?
0: There is no depth of darkness too deep for the love of God to reach you.
1: If he did it for you, he did it for Sean, he could do it for anyone.
0: Yes.
1: Right?
0: Yes.
1: Amen. Amen. And, you know, Jeff, God bless you. God's not done with you. He's not done with me. He's not done with you and your wife. I see great things the Lord's going to do. Right now, you told me doors have been opened for you to go to different churches and share your testimony, right?
0: Mm-hmm. Yes, that's right. We've got some time coming up in Kentucky at a couple churches, yes.
1: Yeah, to share. And I see bigger doors opening. The Lord is testing you with these little doors, and it's widening to these bigger doors. So I praise God for what he's doing in you and your wife's life, but don't give up. You may have days of discouragement, but get back up, right?
0: Amen.
1: You get back up. You get back up and hold on to Jesus.
0: Amen.
1: Never let him go.
0: That's right.
1: Amen. Wow. Well, thank you so much, Jeff, for sharing and for just blessing our hearts with your testimony. And listener, nothing's too difficult for our God. We serve a God that will take you from the miry clay, from the guttermost to the uttermost. That's the Lord we serve. 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
3: 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Amen."
4: When I thought I would fall, He kept me up. When I thought I was weak, He kept me strong. 1 Peter 5:7 reminds us to cast all your care upon Him, for He cares for you. And Matthew 11:28 through 30 tells us that Jesus said, "Come to me, all you who labor and are heavy laden, and I will give you rest. Take my yoke upon you and learn from me, for I am gentle and lowly in heart, and you will find rest for your souls. For my yoke is easy and my burden is light." This is Jill Morricone with a caring thought for you today.
5: May you always have love to share, health to spare, and friends that care. 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
6: Praise the Lord, everyone. Welcome to Imperative Life Lessons. I'm Pastor Ryan Johnson. It was my very first Sabbath as pastor of the church. In fact, they would be introducing me that very morning. So Anissa and I were among the first to arrive. We shook hands with a deacon and made our way to the main room where Sabbath school would soon begin. Sabbath school is sort of an early morning teaching and discussion session. We get into the Word. I wanted to be supportive, but not overly obvious in the class. There was plenty of time to speak out later, but the lesson was very engaging. They were discussing the various miraculous resurrections of Scripture. And Anissa and I, silently, supportively, appreciated the vigorous back and forth among the attendees. Eventually, the hotly contested question became whether or not people of today would have considered the resurrections in the Bible to be actual miracles. Had the resurrected individuals really been dead? Maybe they'd only been in a coma. And of course, the case of Lazarus was brought forward, in which instance it had been 4 days since death, and he reportedly smelled of decay, so it was reaffirmed the resurrections in the Bible are genuine. And then suddenly, the teacher pointed directly at me, and he demanded, "Pastor," well, so much for silent support, "Pastor, preacher, why do we not see resurrections today? Where are they now?" That's a great question. And the easy response is something like, "Well, God uses healthcare professionals as His angels to facilitate resurrection through their medical care." And while that is a true answer, I also felt like it's dodging the question, which in essence was, does God still do miraculous things today? And this calling out leads down a path of study that I would like us to experience together. For God is indeed still resurrecting people. Father in heaven, be with us as we examine what you can do in our lives. Resurrect us, Lord. In thy name we pray. Amen and amen. The Bible chronicles several resurrections. Moses was resurrected. He died in Deuteronomy, yet he appears to Jesus and the disciples in Luke chapter 9, verse 30 and 31. Now, in Jude chapter 1, verse 9, it even states that the devil tried to prevent Moses from being resurrected. You should check that out. Elijah prayed and resurrected a boy. Elisha did as well. Jesus resurrected a girl, resurrected a son, resurrected Lazarus and others at his crucifixion And there were some resurrected when he came back from the dead. So, of course, Christ himself rose from the grave. That's a resurrection on the third day following his crucifixion. Later in the Bible, Dorcas was raised. A fallen boy was raised. The dead in Christ shall be raised, praise his name, according to 1 Thessalonians chapter 4. And the Bible continues. But as many as these are, resurrection is never so routine in Scripture as to be discussed in common terms. It's always a big deal, huh? Whether it is a spiritual or physical resurrection, it's always considered the ultimate of miracles. All right, so what is a resurrection? The New Testament word for resurrection literally means to stand up again, to have been down, but to now be on one's feet. You know, Jesus says in John chapter 11 and verse 25, I am the resurrection and the life. He that believeth in me, though he were dead, yet shall he live. So Jesus defines resurrection as, though he were dead, yet shall he live. Jesus further defines resurrection in Revelation chapter 1 and verse 18, where it says, I am he that liveth and was dead, and behold, I am alive forevermore, amen, and have the keys of hell and death. First, let's appreciate Jesus saying amen to himself. I love it. And Jesus says, the resurrection is me. And this is why there are no stories of Satan resurrecting anybody. Christ and no one else is the resurrection. So that's resurrection as Jesus defines it. In the Old Testament, Daniel uses the word awake to describe resurrection in chapter 12, verse 2. David discusses being revived in Psalm 71. It's clear from Scripture that for true resurrection to occur, one must firstly have been dead. Dead and then alive again. Resurrection. Praise the Lord. I'd like to discuss my absolute favorite resurrection in Scripture. But first, let's discuss what it means to be dead. Now, there are obvious cases of death, times when there is no question about a person's vital state. There is clearly no life, but still, for the purposes of this study, it's interesting to follow the medical history of what defined death. Back in the day, if a person was not breathing, they were considered dead. And you've heard stories like this. Someone is sick or injured, and they stop breathing, right? And then along comes the local medical person, and they hold a mirror to the lips of the ailing individual. And if there's no fog or breath on the mirror, then they declare the person to be dead. They're dead. And I know this sounds ridiculous, because even a young person in nursery school knows that just because one isn't breathing, that doesn't mean all life has been lost. They could be choking, or they could just need to be rolled onto their side or some other intervention, and the person may start to breathe again. In first aid, one is taught to check the airway first. Isn't that right? But because of their limited knowledge, people were often buried, though they had not yet actually died. Occasionally, an exhuming of a previously buried individual was necessary, and upon exhumation, the body would sometimes be in a position in which they were not buried, proving that they hadn't actually been dead yet, and they had rolled over in their illness or their panic. Does that sound awful? Well, they thought it was awful too, so much so that it became the fashion of the time to create graves with twine inside the coffin connected to a bell on the surface. And the idea was that if one awoke to find himself or herself buried alive, they could ring that bell so that help would come. Now, there are no records of this ever happening, but it helped allay the fears of people who didn't want to be buried alive. By the way, are you spiritually unable to breathe? Are you choking on the awfulness the enemy is shoving at you? You know, Ezekiel chapter 37 and verse 4 says, "Hear the word of the Lord." Verse 5, "Thus saith the Lord God unto these bones, Behold, I will cause breath to enter into you, and ye shall live." The word brings breath, my friend. Resurrection. Well, later in history, people thought that if a person's heart stopped beating, then they were definitely dead. So imagine with me, this is rough, but imagine with me, a person's walking down the street and they fall over unconscious. The medical professional runs out and puts an ear to the chest of the ailing individual. They may even get fancy, and feel for the radial arterial pulse on the wrist. And if they feel nothing, then they declare the person to be dead. And of course, we know about things like chest compressions and CPR, Just because the heart is not beating doesn't mean the person does not have life in them. Now, it's an exhausting procedure, but someone can compress the chest, allowing blood to circulate, and if help arrives, that person can live. Yeah. Hey, has your heart stopped beating spiritually? Are you in need of the Lord to press on you and work with you? Might you even need a heart transplant? You know, our God is a spiritual cardiologist. David says in Psalms 51:10, "Create in me a clean heart, O God. Renew a right spirit within me." Resurrection! And then finally, medicine reached the point where we had the technology to measure the electrical activity of the brain. And now, if a person has no brain activity, we say that person is dead. But there's an article that came out in the New York Times from 2011 showing that sometimes, you can give certain medications to people who are near brain death, and they may revive. Oh, friend, are you spiritually brain dead? I was doing a week of prayer, and so many students came up to me and said, "Pastor, I don't feel anything. I can't feel God moving. I feel so depressed." So many people needing to feel God. Well, let's take a look at the power of the Spirit to revive even the brain dead spiritually among us. It's my favorite story of resurrection as found in the second book of Kings, chapter 13. Let's begin in verse 20. "And Elisha died, and they buried him. And the bands of the Moabites invaded the land at the coming in of the year. Elisha was a spirit-filled prophet of the Lord who had served as God's messenger to Israel. And after his days were complete, he died." Now, in order to appreciate what happens next, we have to understand some ancient Jewish burial practices. When someone died, they would clean the body and perform the funeral rites. Then they would place the body in a tomb, a cave, or an earthen recess where animals and other invaders could not desecrate the body. And this meant placing a rock or some other seal over the opening. You will recall in John chapter 11, when Lazarus was entombed, Jesus requested that the stone be rolled away. Remember that? So after placing the body inside, the family would allow it to remain in the tomb for about a year. And following this, they would re-enter the tomb and they would collect the bones. And these bones would be placed in a special stone or clay container called an ossuary. And the ossuary would then be etched with the name of the deceased before finally being placed with the ossuaries of their ancestors. That's how they would do it. Now, with this knowledge, we can appreciate what is happening in 2 Kings chapter 13 and verse 20. Elisha has died and has been placed in the tomb
7: to await having his bones placed in an ossuary. And the Bible reports that the Moabites, a tribe whom the Israelites had been at war with for some time, invaded the land. Now, according to history, it was typical of the Moabites to do their raiding during spring at the beginning of the ancient Jewish year, which was the month of Nisan, or around our March. But while this was the start of a new year, Elisha's body hadn't been in the tomb for an entire 360-day, that's how they did it, time required before its placement in the ossuary. It was still lying out in the sepulcher. And this is how the next part of the story occurs. I love this. 2 Kings chapter 13, verse 21. And it came to pass, as they were burying a man, that behold, they spied a band of men, and they cast the man into the sepulcher of Elisha. And when the man was let down and touched the bones of Elisha, he revived and stood up on his feet. So, according to scripture, sometime after Elisha died, they were having another funeral for somebody else, when an armed band of Moabite raiders was spotted. And of course, that wasn't good. So they hastily placed the dead man's body in the sepulcher where Elisha's bones were still laid out. And I suppose they intended to return later to place the man in his proper place. But however, when the dead body contacted Elisha's bones, he revived and stood on his feet. Resurrection! That's amazing, isn't it? It is. But why? Why did this happen? Some may say, well, it was because those were Elisha's bones. That's why. But is that so? Was there any inherent power in the bones? Was this some kind of magical manifestation? No, this wasn't magic. There's no magic. This was God. I tell you what, let's break it down. Do you remember what Ezekiel 37, 4 and 5 said? Hear the word of the Lord. Thus saith the Lord God unto these bones, behold, I will cause breath to enter into you, and ye shall live. The word, the Lord God brings breath, my friend. Resurrections. The bones ain't got no power. Now, you may wonder, if it was God, then why was God in the bones? This is why I love this story so much. To answer that, let's take a brief look into who Elisha was. Elisha first appears in the Bible in 1 Kings chapter 19 when God is talking to Elijah. Let's look at it together. Verse 15. And the Lord said unto Elijah, go return on thy way to the wilderness of Damascus, and when thou comest, anoint Hazael to be king over Syria. Verse 16, and Jehu, the son of Nimshi, shalt thou anoint to be king over Israel. And Elisha, the son of Shaphat of Abel-Meholah, shalt thou anoint to be prophet in thy room. The literal translation is in your place. So Elisha was designated by God to replace Elijah, the prophet. Let's read their first interactions. Verse 19. So he departed thence and found Elisha, the son of Shaphat, who was plowing with 12 yoke of oxen before him, and he with the 12th, and Elijah passed by him and cast his mantle upon him. Verse 20, and he left the oxen and ran after Elijah and said, let me, I pray thee, kiss my father and my mother, and then I will follow thee. And he said unto him, go back again, for what have I done unto thee? The prophet Elijah calls Elisha from the field. You know, there's something spiritual here. In the Bible, working in the field often represents doing God's work. And my daddy always taught me that when searching for, say, an elder, don't ask who can do the work, but rather ask who is doing the work. Here, Elisha was doing the work, and God calls him through Elijah. So, Elisha was the apprentice of Elijah. Let's jump to where Elijah is taken up to heaven by God, and Elisha becomes the senior prophet, shall we? 2 Kings chapter 2 and verse 1. And it came to pass, when the Lord would take up Elijah into heaven by a whirlwind, that Elijah went with Elisha from Gilgal. Verse 9. And it came to pass, when they were gone over, that Elijah said unto Elisha, ask what I shall do for thee before I be taken away from thee. And Elisha said, I pray thee, let a double portion of thy spirit be upon me. Verse 10. And he said, thou hast asked a hard thing. Nevertheless, if thou see me when I am taken from thee, it shall be so unto thee. But if not, it shall not be so. Before Elijah leaves, he asks his student what he would like him to pray for. And rather than riches or glory or infinite respect, Elisha asks for a double portion of the Holy Spirit that Elijah had with him. Now, mind you, Elijah was a mighty prophet. He had stood before kings. He had prophesied the ceasing of rain. He had called fire down from heaven. Yet Elisha prayed for twice the spirit and power from God. Let's read on. Verse 10. And he said, thou hast asked a hard thing. Nevertheless, if thou see me when I am taken from thee, it shall be so unto thee. But if not, it shall not be so. Now, verse 11. And it came to pass, as they still went on and talked, that behold, there appeared a chariot of fire and horses of fire, and parted them both asunder. And Elijah went up by a whirlwind into heaven. And Elisha saw it, and he cried, my father, the chariot of Israel and the horsemen thereof. And he saw him no more, and he took hold of his own clothes and rent them in two pieces. Elijah says that if God chooses to let his student witness his transport to heaven, that would be the sign that God would indeed grant him that double portion of his Holy Spirit and power. And does Elisha see it? Does he see the chariots of fire and the whirlwind? Yes, he does, which means Elisha received the double spirit. He received so much Holy Ghost, in fact, that even after a successful ministry as a prophet, when he died, the Holy Ghost was still with his bones, such that when a dead man touched his bones, the power of the Holy Ghost was still working and brought that man back to life. What's the lesson here? As long as God is working with his people, as long as the Holy Ghost is working among us, resurrections will occur. A few years ago, we had a pipe burst at our home in Tennessee. Unfortunately, my little brother Rodney is a contractor, so he sent some of his employees to help us out. Since the damage was so extensive, in order to save money, Anissa and the kids stayed with my in-laws while I remained in a local hotel with some of those repair men. And they would rise early each morning to work on the house while I would study. Each evening, we would convene and have the most interesting conversations. Now, because there was a language barrier, we used Google Translate to talk about everything. One evening, Hector, my new friend, told me the story of how his brother was working at a construction site when a falling hammer struck him in the head and killed him. For a day and a half, his family mourned until at last it was time for the funeral. They put him in a box and carried him toward the cemetery. Hector himself was one of the pallbearers. Before committal, the preacher allowed one more viewing of the body. And suddenly, the dead man sat up, saw his surroundings, and began praising God. And at first, Hector said he was afraid, but today he is convinced his brother was resurrected. Now, admittedly, the scientist in me wanted to doubt the story. Was he really dead? I mean, really? Really? And then the preacher in me spoke up and asked, "Pastor, what good does your doubt do? Is God not God? Have you yourself not witnessed mighty things?" And I had to admit, I have. I wonder, might one reason we don't see resurrections anymore be because we don't have the faith to recognize them? For is not the Holy Spirit still working? Of course he is. So years later, there we were, in the early morning Sabbath school on my first Sabbath at the church. And the teacher pointed to me and demanded, "Why do we not see resurrections today? Where are they now?" And I thought about everything that we've just discussed. Death, the spirit, Hector, and God's miracles in my own life. And I answered, "Sir, we do see resurrections today. Friends, be it spiritual or physical, God is resurrecting people today. And I wonder what he'll do in my life. I wonder what he'll do in yours." The baptismal pool was actually very warm. These days you can put heaters in the water, you know. And I was standing there waiting on the children's story to complete. Tears in my eyes. Because beside me was Michael. A man just a little taller than me. Tears in his eyes. The children's story finished. And they had the little screen that hid the pool until it was time. Person in the back raised the screen and there we were. Michael and the preacher. And I introduced Michael to the congregation. And I always say, you see this? This is your church family. We walk to the kingdom together. We're in your life for a reason. You're in our life for a reason. Michael, you want to say something? Michael did not. And I raised my hand in the air. You've seen it. And it never gets old, does it? And now, Michael, because of your determination to walk with God and your commitment to Jesus Christ, I now baptize you in the name of the Father, in the name of the Son, and in the name of the Holy Ghost. And Michael went down. And Michael stood up again. Because what I didn't tell you, the first time I'd ever met Michael was at a little program called Teen Challenge. He was a drug addict. Resurrection, friends. God is resurrecting people. I wonder what he will do in your life. Oh, Father, resurrect us. Save us. In thy name we pray. Amen. And amen. You know, God has plans for you. You just walk with your hand in his hand. He'll lead you to his destination. May he bless you. And as always, friends, be encouraged.
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9: The Bible starts out with these famous words. In the beginning, God created the heavens and the earth. Think about this for a moment. In the beginning, God. Before we were brought into existence, God was there. Before you and I were born, God was there. In this world, if you're looking for guidance, you go to someone who's been there and done that. You seek expert help. You don't want someone working on your car who's got no idea what he or she is doing. Where can you turn for help that really matters? For guidance you can really rely on? You can lean on the Creator God. He knows. He's seen it all. He's timeless. He's eternal. He is God. You can trust the one who knows where this planet has been and who knows where it's going. I'm John Bradshaw for It Is Written. Let's live today by every word.
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10: 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What are they? 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
10: 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You can go to awr.org/Bible and watch all of the previous programs. Make sure and check out our many interesting resources, again, at awr.org/Bible. Last night, we studied about the signs that forewarn us of what is going to take place right before Jesus' second coming. The Bible showed how near we are to the final moments by signs given in religion, politics, nature, and society. These signs point to the amazing climactic return of Jesus. Most importantly, it informs us that now is the time to prepare for Jesus' return. That is why Unlocking Bible Prophecies is such an important series. I do hope you will commit to watching every one of these 14 presentations. Let's pray together, and then we'll go right into our subject, the warning. Dear Heavenly Father, Lord, thank you for loving us so much that you gave us a warning in Scripture to prepare us, not to frighten us, but to just warn us, Lord, to be ready for your second coming. Have us become acutely aware of the times in which we live, and open our hearts to your teachings tonight, Lord. In Jesus' precious, powerful name, amen. Today we move into the book of Revelation. It is considered by many to be a mysterious book. Over the centuries, some have been fearful of its message. In fact, the book was banned from being read in certain Christian circles. But we should not fear this book, Revelation. It literally means to be unveiled. Tonight, the message will unveil a hope like nothing you've ever experienced before. Jesus foretold how this world's final events play out. Can we trust that this is what will happen? Absolutely, friends. God keeps every one of his promises to us. He is coming back soon to planet Earth to reclaim his people. How exciting it is to feel the nearness of our cosmic rescue from this world of uncertainty and pain. The final sign that Jesus gives to us is that the gospel will be preached to the whole world. As you can see, friends, today the gospel leaps across all barriers through radio, television, and the internet. God is reaching people in every way possible right now. It has been my privilege to travel the world documenting the miraculous changes in people's lives, from men and women carrying the burdens of sin and guilt to being freed and pardoned by the gospel news. I see the gospel being preached to all the world firsthand. Here's a story of how quickly the gospel can spread. Let me tell you about Barbie, an Afrikaans Dutch woman living on an isolated farm. She received audio Bible messages on her cell phone. These important gospel truths changed her life. She learned of the urgency of our day and that God has three specific messages to give to the world right now, in our generation, about the end time. Because her trust and love in Jesus was growing, she was compelled to share what she was learning with her whole village. See, you cannot hide the truth once you know it. It has to be shared. She herself was only one study ahead of them, but shared what she knew as they went along. The villagers began to respond positively, asking to study the Bible more as a group together. So dozens of her neighbors came to study with her under a big tree in her front yard. One day, Barbie was working in her house when she heard a lot of noise outside. She was surprised that an unfamiliar group of people gathered outside her house. She couldn't believe it. It was then that a man entered and introduced himself as Upa. He, along with 50 from his village, had hiked 37 miles, that's 60 kilometers, to Barbie's property. It took them all day to get there. Upa exclaimed with tears in his eyes, "We came all this way to learn more about God and his truth. Will you share it with us?" Now, over the past year, Barbie and her husband, Dries, built a church structure on their property, and now more than 100 join together weekly to learn more about Jesus' love and instruction. Because of one woman's excitement to share, think of all the people that now know the Lord. Friends, how much does God love us? We have the evidence of his love. You see, the greatest expression of that love was in sending his son Jesus, who willingly came to this earth to pay the price of sin for you and me. Let me share a favorite text. John 3:16. "For God so loved the world that he gave his only begotten son, that whosoever believes in him should not perish, but have everlasting life." Why would Jesus give his life for us? Because he loves us that much. So then, why did Jesus have to die for us? Well, it tells us in Romans 6:23, "The wages of sin is death, but the gift of God is eternal life in Christ Jesus our Lord." Christ was sinless, but yet he took our penalty. 2 Corinthians 5:21 says, "For he," that is God, "made him," that is Jesus, "who knew no sin, to be sin for us." Do you realize that when Jesus walked into the dreaded Garden of Gethsemane, he allowed the weight of our sins, the sins of the whole world, to almost crush him? Can you picture what that really includes? Every rape, murder, lie, betrayal, torture, abuse, the filthiest of filth, the pure white lamb, Jesus, takes it all. Christ sees himself mocked, humiliated, and even nailed to a degrading cross. He is bearing within himself the horrific reality of your guilt and mine, your shame and mine. Jesus is taking on all the accusing fingers of the universe, pointing at him as the singular reason for sin, while we go free with innocence. Jesus prays a prayer that has you and me at the very center of it. "Father, if there's any way out of this, please let me go free." But if not, if this is what it takes to save humanity, then your will be done. In the Old Testament, the Israelites sacrificed animals for the forgiveness of their sins, which pointed forward to Jesus, who had come to shed his blood on the cross for the sins of all. The sanctuary services in the Old Testament were designed

to combat Satan, the tempter. That is Old Testament, friends. Do you see how Jesus uses scripture? Old Testament and New Testament go together. Christ's victory and his life of perfect obedience are credited in favor of those who accept him as Savior. Do you want his life credited for yours? Enabled by a life of perfect obedience to the Father, Jesus offered himself as the blameless Lamb of God who came to take away the sin of the world. And as Martin Luther so beautifully expressed, he has made his righteousness my righteousness and my sin his sin. If he has made my sin to be his sin, then I do not have it and I am free. Christ's death on the cross is more than a historical event located in the past. It is significant that Paul spoke of Christ not as Jesus who was crucified, but Jesus who is the crucified one. He is alive, friends. And by his resurrection, Jesus overcame death, defeated the forces of evil, and obtained righteousness for us. His resurrection became a pledge of our future immortality. Because he rose, we can live forever. Jesus provided the driving force for us to walk in newness of life. It is only because of him that we can be born again. Because of his great love for us, he made the ultimate sacrifice that he paid on our behalf. God is doing everything he can to warn us so that we are prepared for what is about to come. Let's remember our theme. If it's in the Bible, I believe it. And if it disagrees with the Bible, then it's not for me. Together, let's look at the warning found in these urgent Bible prophecies from the book of Revelation that God has given especially for our generation. Because we saw last night in Matthew 24, the signs of the end time are increasing in frequency and intensity. God's last day message is revealed in Revelation. He always sends a warning to prepare his people for major worldwide events which affect their eternal destiny. There is a biblical pattern, actually, that is so exciting to discover tonight. A loving God invites men and women to be saved before the coming calamity. He pursues us from Genesis right through to Revelation. Let's look at some examples right now. God instructed Noah to prepare men and women for the coming destruction of the world by water. He longed for the people to be saved, not to be destroyed by the flood. God has such a huge heart and incredible patience that he asked Noah to warn of the impending doom and gave the people 120 years to decide. That's 120 years of mercy, 120 years of grace, 120 years of loving appeals. Isn't it awesome that mercy and warnings always precede major biblical events? God sent the flood only after the inhabitants of Noah's day rejected the message of mercy. It became crystal clear who God's real followers were. Here's another example. God illustrated the same pattern in the days of Joseph. He revealed that a famine was coming to the land of Egypt. But before the drought happened, he raised up a man by the name of Joseph to not only be the messenger of warning, but also to help them prepare for the coming devastation. God didn't give Pharaoh and the Egyptians only 7 days to prepare for the famine. He didn't cause them to scramble to be ready. No! He graciously gave them 7 years of warning to prepare for the 7 years of famine, which would follow. He advised the Pharaoh to store a surplus of grain so the barns were overflowing and filled to the brim. So once again, God saves those who follow his commands. God saw who followed his instructions. This pattern was repeated again and again throughout the Old Testament. God sent his prophets to warn Israel before the impending doom. I just love that. Now, in the New Testament, God called on John the Baptist to prepare the way for the first coming of Jesus. John preached the powerful, shocking truths to bring attention to the Son of God's soon arrival. The Bible describes John as a voice crying in the wilderness to make people ready and prepared for the Lord. Our God is consistent and faithful. We can trust that he means what he says. When he gives us a warning, we can take him at his word,

So let's do just that as we study these three angels' messages to prepare us for great world-shaking events that are soon to come. Once again, God will see who his real followers are. In the Bible's last book, Revelation, God has given us a warning that is just as important for us to understand in our day as it was in the days of Noah, Joseph, and John the Baptist. Let's read this end-time prophecy in Revelation chapter 14 directly from the Bible. We will see it is proclaimed by three angels. Let's begin with message 1, found in Revelation 14, verse 6 and 7. Then I saw another angel flying in the midst of heaven, having the everlasting gospel to preach to those who dwell on the earth, to every nation, tribe, tongue, and people, saying with a loud voice, "Fear God and give glory to him, for the hour of his judgment has come, and worship him who made heaven and earth, the sea and the springs of water." God's last day's urgent message is pictured as being swiftly carried by angels to the ends of the earth. This is universal, friends, going to every nation, kindred, tongue, and people to prepare us for earth's last hour. This urgent message has the everlasting gospel in it. And what is that? The gospel is the good news that through Jesus, our sins can be forgiven. So we have eternal life in heaven. Our guilt can be gone, and we can experience real joy in this life. The gospel is also the good news that the grip of sin on our lives can be broken, and through Jesus, we can be set free. Let's have the Apostle Paul describe this gospel a little more. 1 Corinthians 15, 3 and 4. Christ died for our sins according to the scriptures, and that he was buried, and that he rose again the third day. Let's look at 4 points regarding the everlasting gospel. Number 1, Christ Jesus died for our sins. The gospel centers on the death of Christ. Our hope is anchored in the cross of Jesus. Our faith depends on what Jesus did for us, not what we do for ourselves. Ephesians 2, 8 and 9, "For by grace you have been saved through faith, and that not of yourselves. It is the gift of God, not of works, lest anyone should boast." Salvation is a gift, and God is offering it to you right now. Number 2, Christ lived a perfect life. Christ's perfect life record is put in place of the sinful records of all who accept him. He was and is perfect. We are imperfect. Through his perfect righteousness, we stand before God's throne complete in him, so that when God the Father looks at us, he only sees Jesus. Though your sins be as scarlet, they shall be white as snow. Number 3, Christ rose from the dead. Jesus not only died for us, he lives for us. We can bring to him all of our heart's longings and desires. We can come to him with all of our weaknesses and sins. We can bring to him everything that troubles and confuses us. Our God has risen from the grave. Our God is not made of stone that crumbles. He is alive. And point number 4, Christ Jesus ascended to the Father. That's important because the world's political leaders all die. Nebuchadnezzar is dead. Alexander the Great is dead. Caesar, Napoleon, Hitler, and Stalin are all dead. But Jesus is alive. He ascended to the Father 2,000 years ago and is in heaven at this very moment. He knows your name, friend. He understands your needs. Did you know he longs to hear your personal prayers? His greatest desire is to save you for his kingdom. The everlasting gospel is Jesus, and he is the answer. He continues to forgive over and over again. Jesus still changes lives. I have witnessed this in death row prisoners' eyes. Once he understood Jesus' love and that it's for him, he accepted Jesus into his life, and he now has the hope of life eternal beyond these bars. I have seen this in an entire communist rebel camp that laid down their weapons and joined us in worship, ending with a beautiful baptismal ceremony.
And while in Nepal in the Himalayan mountains, my video crew and I hiked to visit a newly baptized Christian village. And I personally observed a former witch doctor's newfound joy in the power of Jesus. He recognized that his empty chants and worthless potions were no match for the King of Kings. And I love our documentary of a young girl who left the safety of her mountain village to make it big in the city. She was tricked into prostitution and became imprisoned in hopelessness. Amazingly enough, a small radio was given to her as payment one night, and this is how she learned of Jesus, her personal Savior, and his healing forgiveness. Hope and strength grew within her, and she escaped that life and is now living free as a child of God. Friend, Jesus can change anyone's life. He is the ultimate gentleman, so you must invite him into your heart. He will carry your burdens and give you peace of life eternal. And he makes this available to everyone. He wants all of us to know of his healing power and grace. And that's why we must tell the whole world, just like we learned in Matthew 24:14. The gospel will be preached to the entire world before Jesus comes. Every individual will have the opportunity to respond to the action that God is taking in his or her own life. He is protecting, providing, and pursuing us constantly. The King of the universe is seeking your attention. Can you believe that? He is wanting to be close with you and hears your heart's desires. Now that we've reviewed what the everlasting gospel is, we will now return to the first angel's message. Revelation 14:7. Fear God and give glory to him, for the hour of his judgment has come, and worship him who made heaven and earth, the sea and springs of water. What does it mean to fear God? To fear God means to respect or reverence him by obeying his teachings. Ecclesiastes 12:13 says, "Let us hear the conclusion of the whole matter. Fear God and keep his commandments, for this is the whole duty of man." Proverbs 3:1 says, "My son, do not forget my law, and let your heart keep my commands." In an age of waning morality, God is calling us back to obedience to his law. He's calling us to keep his commandments. Revelation 14:12 describes God's end time people this way. "Here is the patience of the saints. Here are those who keep the commandments of God and have the faith of Jesus." This is a call to obedience. Obedience is a neglected truth in some Christian circles today. Too many Christians emphasize free grace without paying attention to the importance of God's law. Now, what is God's law? It is a reflection of God's character, spelled out in his Ten Commandments. He wants us to be like him, to live in peace and harmony. So when we keep his law, it is in our best interest for an optimal life. Secondly, it is a call to give glory to God. What does it mean to give glory to God? It means to honor him in our lifestyle. God's last day message is calling us to honor God in how we treat our bodies, and this includes what we eat, drink, how we live. 1 Corinthians 10:31 says, "Therefore, whatever you eat or drink, or whatever you do, do all to the glory of God." Romans 12:1, "I beseech you, therefore, brethren, by the mercies of God, that you present your bodies a living sacrifice, holy, acceptable to God, which is your reasonable service." Our bodies are temples of the living God and belong to him. He also appeals to us to give him glory to honor in every aspect of our lives. Revelation 14:7, "And worship him who made heaven and earth, the sea and springs of water." Who are we called to worship? Our Creator. That makes sense. In an age of evolution, when millions have dismissed the idea of a creator God, Revelation 14:7 appeals to us to worship him who made heaven and earth. The very basis of worship is the fact that God created us. Revelation 4:11, "You are worthy, O Lord, to receive glory and honor and power, for you created all things, and by your will they exist and were created." The final conflict between good and evil
focuses on the issue of worship, and specifically who we worship, the creator or man-made teachings, the creator or the beast. It calls us back to accepting God's sign of loyalty rather than the beast's mark. Through the message of the first angel, we have discovered, as Christians, what we are supposed to be doing, obeying God and giving Him glory in our lifestyles. We have discovered why we are supposed to do it. It's because He's our creator. He made us, so He is worthy of our allegiance. Now let's discover why this message is so critically important. Revelation 14:7, fear God and give glory to Him, for the hour of His judgment has come. Revelation's final message does not say the hour of God's judgment will come. No, it has come. Could it be that we are living in the judgment hour? Could it be that the destinies of all humanity are soon to be settled by the choices we are now making today? Before the coming of Jesus, heaven's final judgment will determine the reward of each person before He comes. Revelation is a book about eternal choices. Revelation 22 verse 12 shows us this. And behold, I am coming quickly, and my reward is with me, to give to everyone according to his work. If Jesus is coming to give out his rewards, there must be a judgment preceding his return. Revelation 16:7, even so, Lord God Almighty, true and righteous are your judgments. You see, God never makes a mistake. Earthly courts and judges make mistakes. But our sovereign King never makes a mistake. His judgments are true and righteous. You can count on Him to be fair. Revelation reveals that every human being alive when Jesus comes has already made their final decision for or against Christ. Revelation 22:11, He who is unjust, let him be unjust still. He who is filthy, let him be filthy still. He who is righteous, let him be righteous still. He who is holy, let him be holy still. The Christ of Revelation is appealing to you tonight. He wants you to be saved. He wants you to live in His kingdom forever. He can't bear the thought of you being lost. More than anything else, He desires to be with you forever in His kingdom. So he has sent this urgent message to you in Revelation 14. Let's summarize this vital message of the first angel. This is a call to accept the everlasting gospel, to give glory to God in our lives, and also a reminder to worship the Creator. This is God's appeal for commitment, obedience, and loyalty. Next, the second angel reveals truth and exposes error. Here's what God's word says in Revelation 14:8. And another angel followed, saying, Babylon is fallen, that great city, because she has made all nations drink of the wine of the wrath of her fornication. In the book of Revelation, Babylon represents spiritual confusion. Just as God confused the languages at the Tower of Babel, at the end time, man-made teachings based on tradition would bring confusion into the Christian church. The second angel announces that all man-made systems will not stand in the final crisis. False doctrines would come into the church through the false religious system called Babylon. God is calling His people today back to His word. The Bible is the foundation of the Christian faith. Jesus said in John 17:17, sanctify them by your truth. Your word is truth. The central issue regarding the mark of the beast is worship. Stay tuned, friends, because we will dive deeper into the details of Babylon and the mark of the beast in upcoming programs titled The Harlot and the Mark. The angel's warnings against receiving the mark of the beast is one of the most serious in the entire Bible. You won't want to miss hearing details on that. Now let's look at the third angel's message beginning in Revelation 14:9. Then a third angel followed them, saying with a loud voice, if anyone worships the beast and his image and receives his mark on his forehead or his hand, he himself
shall also drink of the wine of the wrath of God. These three angels conclude with a description of those who are faithful at the end time. And what are those characteristics of those who will be ready when Jesus comes? Revelation 14:12. Here is the patience of the saints. Here are those who keep the commandments of God and have the faith of Jesus. Let's summarize. Revelation 14:7 is a call to true worship, worshiping the Creator. Revelation 14:9 is a warning against false worship. And Revelation 14:12 presents the true followers of God. Friends, the issue is worship. God will have a group of people who worship Him as Creator and Lord by keeping all His commandments. God's last day message warns us against the devil's deceptions in the end time. Satan's main goal is to mess with God's commandments. The three angels' messages are the final messages of warning to the world. These messages ensure that everyone has had a chance to choose between the kingdom of God and the kingdom of earth, Satan's kingdom. When the messages have reached everyone, Christ will return to free and rescue His people. Jesus told us those things not so that we would be troubled, but that we would not be misled, and so that we would work hard to share His urgent messages. Now is the time for serious reflection, not fear. With prophecy markers all around us, today is the day to watch as faithful, wise servants for Christ's return. It's an appeal to surrender completely to God and commit our lives to following His truth. What is God's desire for His end time people? It is a heart loyal to Him. It is a willing obedience to Him. It's a giving over of our lives to Him. There was a precious little blonde-haired girl with a rare disease. In order to live, she urgently needed a blood transfusion. After much searching, it was discovered her only hope for survival was to receive a blood donation from her twin brother, not only because the siblings had the same blood type, but also because he himself had survived the condition that she suffered from. His blood contained the antibody that could save Judy's life. When Dr. Brad asked the boy if he would agree to give blood for his sister, he was initially hesitant. He thought long and hard. But when the doctor explained to him that it was the only way to save his sister's life, the little boy's eyes filled with tears, and he said, yes, he would go through with it. The transfusion proceeded. The two siblings lay next to each other on the hospital bed, holding hands during the treatment. The doctor was relieved as he saw color return to Judy's face. When the procedure was finished, the young boy suddenly became very solemn. His big blue serious eyes looked up at the doctor and quietly whispered a question that the doctor will never forget. Doctor, so when will I die? The brave, unselfish brother thought that with his blood donation, he would be literally giving up his life to save his sister's. He loved his twin sister to the point he was willing to give his life as sacrifice to save her life. The doctor was astounded and quickly reassured him immediately and clarified that, of course, he wasn't going to die. Instead, now, they both would live. In contrast, now I want to tell you a story about a man who willingly did give up his life for undeserving strangers. What is incomprehensible is that you and I have King Jesus who willingly died for undeserving you and undeserving me in such a gruesome, demeaning way, the cross. What does dying on the cross really mean? The cross is this beautiful, undeniable demonstration of love. For all others, even his enemies, he puts them above himself. Jesus proves that God loves every member of the human race more than his own existence, more than his own life. So Jesus said, when people look at the cross, they are going to encounter a love that will draw their hearts back to me. I won't have to force or manipulate or deceive them. I simply love them. And by loving them, by giving my own life,
they will see my character, my way. Simultaneously, two things are happening at the cross. Satan is conquered, and human hearts are won back to the kingdom of God. Colossians 2:15, Paul tells us that the cross disarmed evil powers. It was here that Jesus made a public spectacle of the devil. Jesus is showing all people, all angels, all the other worlds out there that Satan's way of force and coercion are defective. Jesus proves truth and love are more powerful than evil ever could be. This is how Jesus wins the war against the kingdom of darkness. This is how God's character and government is finally vindicated. The cross was totally unanticipated. That's the thing I love about it. Satan believed that this would be a force-by-force, fist-to-fist fight. But what really happens is that he got outflanked, outsmarted, and outplayed. Victory comes at the very moment Satan thinks he has achieved victory by killing Jesus in a terrible, hideous, demonic way. It is as if Satan bore his chest with pride, only to simultaneously receive the strike of death. He really believed that he had won, only to realize in the same moment, I've lost it. What happened at the cross is this. Love and selfishness stood face to face, and love gained the victory. Jesus rose again, friends, and that's why he sends his three angels to warn us of the events, to prepare us for his coming, to illustrate to us once again how much he loves us. Today, in hearing the message of this presentation, are you comforted and do you sense the need to be mindful of God's warning? Jesus longs for you to make a decision to follow him. Jesus says in John 14, 1-3, "Let not your heart be troubled. You believe in God, believe also in me. In my Father's house are many mansions. If it were not so, I would have told you. I go to prepare a place for you." Now let me pause there. This is so deeply personal. Jesus is preparing a place for you. Then he continues, "And if I go and prepare a place for you, I will come again and receive you to myself, that where I am, there you may be also." Jesus, the King of the universe, wants you with him forever. So wherever you are right now, watching or listening, would you like to respond, "Yes, Lord, prepare my heart, just as you are preparing a heavenly home for me"? Let's pray together. Heavenly Father, thank you for sending us your three angels' messages, warning us about what is to come and providing us the perfect way out through the sacrifice of your Son, Jesus. Lord, prepare the hearts of each listener right now for your soon coming. May we each choose to heed your warning. You are such a gracious and merciful God. In Jesus' precious, powerful name, amen. Friends, don't forget, our live Bible instructors are standing by right now to answer any question. And remember, you can also register for our online Bible studies. Thank you so much for watching. 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Good night, friends. 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Every day, lives like these are being changed for eternity. From just one cell phone, an entire church has been planted in Namibia. I'm Cami Utman, and this is AWR 360.

0: A year ago, we came to Namibia to learn about how cell phone evangelism is spreading fast around the world. Started by Neville Neveline after seeing a need in his area, now people across the globe are using their phones for evangelism. From the blind to the quietest person in the church, the message of the Lord is being sent out. We are back here because we have heard remarkable stories coming as a result of cell phone evangelism.
1: How remarkable things have been happening this past year. A year ago when we visited under the tree at Barbie's church, I did not mention to you that this area actually had very minimal Adventist reach.
0: Though evangelism has been tried, it was unsuccessful.
1: You see, this area is actually predominantly Roman Catholic. I must say, I did not actually think that AWR 360 cell phone evangelism would have this kind of impact.
0: Our AWR team is traveling far into northeastern Namibia to the city of Kashira. There has been no Adventist churches there, that is, until just a year ago, when Barbie started one under her tree. She has been listening to cell phone evangelism and enjoyed learning about the truth she heard. But it was the message about the Sabbath that really woke her up. 1 week after hearing the message, she started a church under her tree. She then invited the community to join her, and they came. But now some incredible things have happened.
2: After your visit, our church has grown dramatically.
0: Their Pathfinder Club has been doing great things for the community, from doing work for the neighbors to singing. They are representing Adventism in a great way. She also has a community garden in the back and has been teaching the villagers how to grow their own food. And many people have come to listen to her health seminars.
2: But then it wasn't long ago, as I was working in my house on Friday afternoon, prepping for the Sabbath, when I heard a lot of noises.
0: She then noticed that a crowd of people had gathered outside her house. She couldn't believe it. It was then that a man entered the house.
2: He said his name was Opa. He was from the town of Divandu, and that he and his group wants to join our church.
0: This was quite amazing, because this region in northern Namibia really has had no Adventists. Maybe 10 total in the entire area.
1: Just looking at this area where Barbie's church has been established, it's part of a minority people group in Namibia, Ngwezi. So there's not a lot of these people around. It's a minority group, and the group as such are actually Catholic. So it's very, very difficult to get into such a group because it's like changing group dynamics.
0: So when Barbie started the church, the word spread quickly. But how did the new group hear about Barbie and make a decision to join? For that, we must meet them as they walk to church. This is no ordinary trek. You see, for them to get to Barbie's, they must walk all day on Friday. We head out in search of this group. Northern Namibia has a population of 220,000. Because of the poor roads, this area gets few visitors. It has the highest level of poverty in Namibia, with about half the population considered poor. But it is in this area that lives are being changed. This group is currently on a 40-mile hike to Divandu. It will take them all day to get there. Over sand, rocks, and hills, they march on. It's an amazing sight to see this many people making this long walk. Upa Stephen is the leader of the group. He is the one who made the decision to find this new church.
3: I go because we must learn about God. I have been waiting years for an Adventist church. Even if it were 80 miles away, we would still walk to it.
4: Bupa was one of the few Adventists in this region of Namibia. He lives a simple life of managing his animals and sitting outside his house.
3: For many years, I was alone in my faith. And with no church nearby, I could not invite anyone to learn with me.
4: But then, when Barbie's church started, word started spreading around the area about this new belief.
3: A rumor came to me that an Adventist church had started in the town of Divundu. I almost cried when I heard that. I prayed to God that it was true.
4: He wasted no time inviting the people of his area to trek with him to Divundu. He said, "They are teaching the truth and we must go." Nearly 50 people came with him, eager to hear this new truth about Jesus. The trek is long, and anyone could have been easily discouraged about walking all day, but they wanted to hear more about this church.
3: When we arrived, I was very excited to meet Barbie for the first time.
4: His first words were that he wanted to join the church.
3: That night, we pitched tents and prepared for the Sabbath, waiting in anticipation for the morning.
4: And the next morning, they had their first church service together. Everyone in the group was impressed with the Sabbath message and were determined to return the very next week. When AWR heard about how the church had grown, we knew the tree that they were worshiping under would not be enough. And this is when we sought our AWR supporters like you. AWR's webpage lists many needs all around the globe. From terrorists in the Philippines to the high mountain area of Nepal, lives are being changed. But it cannot be done alone. It is only through our faithful supporters that AWR can keep these broadcasts going. And now this group of people have a church to worship in. Hands across the globe joined to support this project. And I know God has blessed. The most amazing thing is, this is the first cell phone evangelism church.
3: After that first visit, everyone wanted to return.
4: Upa has since made many treks to worship on the Sabbath. I really am amazed to think that 1 year ago, there was less than 10 Adventists in this entire area. Yet because someone sent one message through their cell phone, now there's a community of believers. I can't help but think that if all of us would just do the Lord's will and evangelize, how many more lives would be saved for Christ's kingdom? On this Sabbath morning, we attend the church service. It was just 1 year ago we were here under a tree. And now we are dedicating a new church. And there is a communion and foot washing service. Many phones were dedicated to sharing cell phone evangelism. And after this, it is time for many to be baptized. You see, many in Upa's group have made the decision to dedicate themselves to the Lord. This is what AWR 360 is all about, from broadcast to baptism.
2: I am so amazed that through my cell phone I was reached, and now, just 1 year later, there's a new church and many people have been baptized. God is working mightily all around the world.
5: Friends, the lives saved here today are because someone shared the love of Christ through their cell phone. They looked at their hand and they saw the tool to reach another. AWR 360 calls upon you to share these important Bible truths. It is only working together that we can spread the message of the Lord to the entire world. From broadcast to baptism, this is AWR 360. Come with me to an undisclosed country where, despite all odds, Adventist World Radio is bringing hope to the hopeless and setting the captives free. I'm Cammie, and this is AWR 360.

0: Lorena grew up in a small rural village, helping her mother cook for their family and caring for her younger siblings. It was a simple and often hard existence, and Reyna started to feel discontent. There must be a better, more exciting life for her elsewhere. She had heard stories of people going to the big city to find jobs and making lots of money. They would come back with glowing stories that only left Reyna wanting to experience the big city for herself. Maybe she would find happiness there. Maybe she could earn enough money to help her family back home. Reyna knew what she had to do. She packed a small bag with all her belongings and set off for the big city.
1: I had never been to a city before and rarely ventured outside my tiny village, so the thrilling newness of this adventure gripped me with excitement. When I finally arrived and stepped down from the bus, my heart froze as the reality of what lay before me started to sink in.

0: She had no contacts here, no place to stay, no job, and no friends. Part of her wanted to jump right back on that bus, but she had spent her last coins for that ride.
1: I had to be brave, and with renewed confidence, walk down the street. If I could just find a job, I would soon be able to help my family back home.

0: One afternoon, a man approached Raina. He had a kind demeanor and offered Raina a job. He promised she would make lots of money and would have plenty to send back to her family. This sounded like a dream come true, and Raina was anxious to begin. She followed the man down streets that narrowed and got darker. Unbeknownst to her, she was selling her freedom and her body.
1: What followed would bring my worst fears and nightmares to reality. I was betrayed by a kind man who is now my cruel boss. I was trapped, and as the dark days passed, hopelessness filled me. My boss did not fulfill even one of his promises, and I was paid so little that I often went hungry and lacked the basic necessities of life.
0: One day, when her boss arrived with her meager weekly earning, he coldly informed her that he had no money to pay her and tossed a small shortwave radio onto her bed. "This is your payment today," he said gruffly. Raina wasn't happy with this arrangement. She was hungry, and the radio wasn't going to fill her empty stomach. But she knew there was no point in arguing. Raina had never used a radio before, and out of curiosity, started pushing buttons and turning the knobs. Soon the sound of sweet music filled her dark room. Then a man started talking about Jesus, his great love for us, how we can call on him in our darkest times of life, and his promise to be by our side. She stopped to listen to these words, feeling like they were directed straight to her heart.
1: Up until this point in my life, I had never heard the name of Jesus, but a longing was born in my soul to know more. I felt like a dirty, worthless human, but in that moment, a glimmer of hope appeared. I wanted to experience this unconditional love the man talked about.
0: Raina didn't realize it then, but what she was listening to was broadcast from Adventist World Radio. She eagerly turned the little radio on every day as the words of truth began to set her imprisoned soul free. With every broadcast, there was an offer given for free Bible studies, and Raina finally mustered up the courage to call in. The kind lady at the AWR office not only signed her up for the studies, but gave her the address of the nearest Seventh-day Adventist church.
1: I desperately wanted to leave this lifestyle I had been forced into. But when my boss caught wind of my religious activities, he was very angry and threatened to kill me if I left. I now had Jesus by my side, though, and I wasn't afraid.
0: One day, Raina escaped her dark little room, never to return again. She timidly made her way to the only safe place she knew, the local Seventh-day Adventist church. The members welcomed her so warmly. They didn't shun her, but offered to help and opened their arms to her in protection.

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5: 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Notice the Bible doesn't say it might be given, but it will. That's assurance. That gives us hope in making the decisions of life.
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0: Welcome to 3ABN Today, and my name is Curtis, and this is my bride of, at the time of this taping, over 30 years, Paula Akins.
1: Yeah, and I had to look down to make sure that we had the right aprons on.
0: Yeah, that has happened one time.
1: I know.
0: We didn't do it on purpose either.
1: Well, I'm excited because today's show is about breakfast.
0: Oh, break the fast.
1: Oh, you know. Oh, we talk about that breakfast, Curtis. Mm-hmm. People are always trying to figure out, what am I going to eat for breakfast?
0: Okay.
1: And you know, because we are plant-based.
0: Yes.
1: Eaters. All plant-based.
0: Okay.
1: Our recipes are all cholesterol-free.
0: All right.
1: Low in sodium.
0: Okay.
1: Very little oil.
0: High in fiber.
1: High.
0: A lot of people, it's good breakfast, honey.
1: I know.
0: Really. And they really turn the word around. Instead of breakfast, it's fast break. Coffee and donuts, fast break. Uh-huh. This is break the fast. You need to turn that word around. So breakfast. And really, it's designed a morning meal. So before 10 o'clock.
1: Yes.
0: So technically, if you eat your first meal after 10, it's no longer breakfast.
1: It's brunch.
0: Yeah, it's brunch. It's a different word. So this is breakfast, breaking the fast, because we're sleeping all night long. And so therefore, it's time to fill up the tank. And this is the most important meal of the day.
1: The most important meal of the day. And it actually gives you that staying power to go through to the next time you're going to be eating as well. Mm-hmm. And so it's so important. And because it's a breakfast one, I like a lot of joyful colors and everything.
0: Oh, okay.
1: It kind of helps to wake you up also, which you'll see at the very end of our program.
0: One more thing about breakfast, too. There's a United States National Weight Loss Registry. It's been around since 1993. Mm. Over 10,000 individuals in this registry as far as weight loss. There's a set of criteria as far as how well the people kept the weight off.
1: Mm.
0: There's a lot of set of criteria. The number one on the list, 89%, the number one on the list is those individuals who kept the weight off ate breakfast.
1: Mm-hmm.
0: Now, you had also, eating certain foods and high fiber and no sweets and exercise. Breakfast at the top of the list. So if you want to keep that weight off, because it's easy to lose weight.
1: Of course.
0: But to keep it off, that's the main thing that a lot of people fall off the wagon. So, breakfast is the one that help us keep that weight off. And so a lot of people say, I can stop smoking. I stop smoking every day. They pick it back up the next day, But breakfast is the thing that keeps the weight off.
1: It does. It
0: breakfast.
1: Get the tummy full, and
0: there
1: because it's going to get the tummy full, we got some good recipes.
0: Yeah, depending on what we have for breakfast.
1: For your breakfast, okay?
0: All right. So what is this, honey?
1: So the first one I'm actually going to make is a easy breakfast baked French toast.
0: Oh, okay. Uh-huh. All right.
1: Let's look at the ingredients. It calls for 1 cup of water hot, 2 tablespoons of cashews raw, 4 dates remove the seed, 1 tablespoon of whole wheat pastry flour, 1 banana medium, 1/2 cup of orange juice, 1 teaspoon of vanilla extract, and 8 slices of sprouted wheat bread.
0: Okay.
1: Now,
0: sprouted
1: wheat bread. I know.
0: Not just regular, but sprouted.
1: Yeah, and we're going to talk about that.
0: Oh, you're going to talk about that?
1: I want to go ahead and get the actual sauce, because I want to say why we're doing it a different way. Now, when you actually have French toast, when you've heard about French toast, it's usually white bread, and then it's usually a lot of margarine or butter and stuff that actually goes in there, and then lots and lots of syrup. Now, this recipe, we're not going to do the eggs because we're egg-free. Remember, it's all plant-based.
0: Okay, it's plant-based.
1: Plant-forward. So, with that one, we're going to make our own sauce, Curtis. So I want you to open that blender up, because we're going to actually turn around and put in a mixture that's going to be what we're going to be using for, instead of eggs and milk and everything, we're going to go a different way because we are plant-based eaters.
0: Okay,
1: water? You step back, baby, because it is hot.
0: Okay.
1: I'm going to pour the hot water in. And we need that because of the cashews and the dates that are going to go in. And cashews and the dates are the very first thing that's going in. So I'll let you go ahead on and put the cashews in and the dates.
0: Okay.
1: Put the cashews in first, my love.
0: Oh, cashews in first.
1: Cashews are going in.
0: Okay.
1: These are raw cashews.
0: Now, these are raw, unsalted, correct?
1: That's right.
0: Okay.
1: And we're going to put the dates in. And both of them need hot water in order for them to be able to. We're going to put that top on it. We're going to go ahead and start blending that on up. Okay. We're going to do a serious blend.
2: Okay, we gotta move to the brush it.
1: All right, we need a grind.
2: Oh. Let's grind it.
1: Now, let me say, as you do this one, because of the dates, the water has to be hot, and you got cashews. And so we're going to go ahead and do this another time. We're going to move on around here. Let's liquefy. Oh, hi. And we're going to liquefy. All right. We got a couple days still up in there, but that's okay because the rest of it's got to go in. All right. So now at this point, we got to find some kind of a coagulant that's going to hold it together when we actually do this sauce that we're going to use to make on our bread as a imitation French toast. Okay.
0: Okay.
1: So, okay, Curtis, we're going to go ahead on.
0: So now
1: let's go ahead and put the banana in.
0: Banana. Okay.
1: And you know what? We're going to do this. As you're putting the banana in, I'm going to add up to it. And that way it'll keep it blending until it actually gets rid of everything. So go ahead and put your top back on.
0: Okay.
1: When you put the top back on,
0: you take this little
1: and go ahead on,
0: top off.
1: Yeah, yeah. Go ahead and liquefy first. Start.
0: Oh, liquefy first? Okay.
1: All right, we're going to put the orange juice in there, and we're going to put in the vanilla.
0: Ooh. Okay.
1: Vanilla
0: extract going in.
1: Yeah.
0: And is that it?
1: Everything.
0: Okay.
1: All right. This time, let's go ahead and...
0: Let's see if we can go how high we can go on this one.
1: Okay.
0: Yeah.
1: That's the high.
0: This is time for two... there we go.
1: At this point, hold up, babe. Hold up.
0: Okay.
1: Hold up. Where's my pulse thing on here? Now, I know you said that sure took a whole long time to get that sauce together. This is really not our blender.
2: Is that our blender?
0: Yeah, this.
1: The ones I have at home, they don't play around.
0: We're heavy duty, but we're going to make this one work.
2: We're going to make it work. Let me look and see what's going on. Let me see.
1: I think they're all done. Let's go ahead on.
0: And it's all mixed up.
1: It's all mixed up. Go ahead and pour it in that bowl for me.
0: In here?
1: Mm-hmm.
0: Okay.
1: Now we're going to pour it in a bowl,

0: Spotted weed is always more nutritious. Got all kind of stuff in it. Let me go ahead and start doing that. And as I can finish talking to you, because what I'm going to do is...
1: Let me take this away here.
0: Take that away. I'm going to go ahead on and spray my pan. All right, we want to spray it. Remember now, we do not have any eggs or anything here. And with that in mind, got to spray that pan, all right? Okay. And we're going to just take the actual bread itself. We're going to just put it in there. I'm going to move over here. I'm going to move a little bit closer. And we're just going to turn it over.
1: You're going to coat it?
0: We're going to just coat it.
1: All right.
0: And then when I do the coating of it, Curtis, I actually just take and let it a little bit of drop off, okay? And then we're going to just lay it on the pan.
1: Oh, okay.
0: All right, let's just go ahead and do that. And believe it or not, this sauce right here actually does 8 slices of the bread.
1: That liquid mixture.
0: This mixture.
1: Okay.
0: 8.
1: Okay.
0: All right.
1: So this is going in the oven then?
0: I'm going to oven at 375 degrees. I do 15 minutes on one side and then 15 minutes on the other side. Mm. But Curtis, this is a special kind of bread here.
1: A special kind of bread. What
0: it's
1: kind of bread
0: kind
1: is that?
0: A special kind of bread because this is Ezekiel's bread.
1: Oh, Ezekiel.
0: Chapter 4, verse 9. Come on, give it to us.
1: All right. Yeah, Ezekiel's bread. And, of course, that's the text, Ezekiel chapter 4 and verse 9, all right? And then verse 11 is how much water that Ezekiel drank.
0: Mm-hmm.
1: A lot of people think about Ezekiel 4 now, but Ezekiel 4:11 is the water as well. So, therefore, and you just go to the text, and so... Most ingredients, the first most ingredient is listed first, and then it descends as it goes down in order as well. So you do that. And there was someone who actually did that recipe, and the first ingredient is full, second ingredient is a little bit less, third ingredient is a little bit less, and onward. And so that's why we get the Ezekiel bread, Ezekiel chapter 4 and verse 9, and then the water to drink. Mm-hmm. All right. Mm-hmm. Ezekiel 4, I think, is verse 11. And some people say that's if you do the math, sometimes it may come up to 3 cups or 6 cups. But anyway, and Ezekiel was just laying around. He laid on his left side.
0: Mm-hmm.
1: He laid on his right side. So if you're just laying around, you need at least 3 or 4 cups. All right. And Ezekiel's bread.
0: Talking about laying around.
1: Just laying around.
0: I want you to know.
1: Now, we're going to put this in the oven.
0: This is going to go in the oven. And what I was going to tell you is that I missed the bread. 1, 2, 3, 4, 5, 6, 7.
1: What happened?
0: You got to go back there and get me one more bread.
1: Okay, what, in the kitchen?
0: Yes, in the kitchen.
1: Okay, I'll be right back.
0: I won't talk about you.
1: Okay,
0: I won't. Go get it, baby.
1: Now, if my wife talks about me, remember, that you can email me that she talked about me when I'm going. I'll be right back, okay?
0: And the reason why I'm doing that is because somebody's going to say when they see the show, they're going to say, she only put 7 slices down. It's supposed to be 8, okay? And you can see I have a little bit of sauce left over because that 8th piece of bread actually turns around and makes soaking everything up. This is going to go in the oven at 375 degrees, and then you're going to turn it 15 minutes, and then you're going to turn it over on the other side and do the exact same thing. And then you will have your baked French bread. Baked. Okay, so I'm not going to talk about Curtis because here he come with that bread. One more slice.
1: Okay.
0: One slice.
1: What did you say anything about me, honey?
0: Nope.
1: Are you sure about that?
0: I didn't say a thing about you.
1: I can see the tape. I can just rewind
0: the
1: tape.
0: Yes, you sure can. You can see it.
1: Okay, so.
0: All right, so see how that is just soaked everything right on up?
1: Yes.
0: So I need that.
1: Here it is, right here. Ezekiel chapter 4 and verse 9.
0: Ezekiel. And so we're going to put that last one.
1: Okay, now it's even.
0: Well, now we got all 8 on there. And if you have some little slices of some of the sauce left over, what I usually do is
1: you
0: take
1: just
0: that
1: pour
0: sauce,
1: that right over the.
0: Just pour it over top. When I tell you that this here, baked French bread, is absolutely knocked down, drag out, delicious.
1: Okay, now let's define those terms, those who may not be familiar with those terms.
0: Uh-huh.
1: Knock down, drag out. Can you break that down? Because my wife, she's from Philadelphia. So knock down and drag out. So you want to unpack that for the audience right now, honey?
0: Well, knock down, drag out just means it's absolutely delicious.
1: Okay, I just want to make sure everybody, we're all on the same page. Knock down and drag out, that means delicious.
0: Okay.
1: All right.
0: We are actually finished with this one. You know, most French bread also has like cinnamon on or nutmeg on it or whatever, but we use the coriander in that space as well. If you want to do that, you can. But if you thought this was something when it comes out the oven, you should see the next recipe because we're not using syrup. We're actually going to have a different recipe that we're going to be using. So you're going to take this back in the back.
1: Because syrup kind of messes up the recipe of high calorie syrup.
0: Especially when you're on a plant-based.

0: plant-based.
1: Plant-based,
0: okay?
1: Yeah, okay.
0: So let's go ahead and look at the recipe anyway.
1: Okay, we look at the recipe. I'll put this in the oven.
0: All right. Is mixed berry syrup. All right, 1 cup of fruit preserved strawberry, 1/2 cup of frozen blueberries, 2 tablespoons of soy margarine, and 2 tablespoons of water.
1: Okay, so not that high-calorie syrup, but this is the, has some fiber in here.
0: Got some
1: the
0: fiber
1: mixed berry syrup.
0: And some goodies in it.
1: And some
0: the
1: goodies.
0: Thing I like about this one, Curtis, is that this is fruit preserves. It has no extra sugar and stuff in it.
1: Yeah.
0: And we got the frozen blueberries.
1: Frozen blueberries,
0: so I'm going to go ahead and turn this on because this is also a kind of a quick one to make up, and it tastes so good with the baked French toast, okay?
1: Okay.
0: So I'm going to just go ahead on and put in...
1: Okay, and this you can get at a regular grocery store.
0: Regular
1: we got this,
0: store.
1: Yeah.
0: Direct grocery store.
1: Don't have to go to a health food store.
0: All right, you want to go ahead and put those blueberries in there for
1: me? Okay, blueberries, and these are frozen blueberries.
0: Uh-huh,
1: okay.
0: Uh-huh.
1: Can you use any berries other than blueberries? Because someone's going to ask that question. I already know it.
0: You can, but what do I always say? If you change the recipe up, don't say my name.
1: It's your recipe.
0: It's your recipe. Okay.
1: I'm just saying.
0: All right. Because really, this actually cooks until the actual margarine melts.
1: Okay.
0: Okay. And then we got that water.
1: I'm going to
0: put in there also as well. And I'm going to use my whisk to get this stirred up. And I like this one here because it actually has strawberries in it.
1: Okay.
0: Has strawberries in it. And so I usually bring this to a boil.
1: Mm-hmm.
0: And then from there, you know, it'll melt out the margarine.
1: Mm-hmm.
0: And then you just...
1: But it kind of thickens a little bit or...
0: No, not really.
1: It's a syrup. Yeah, okay.
0: Now, because the preserves in here... Remember,
1: right.
0: The strawberries in here with it.
1: Okay.
0: And because of the fact we got blueberries in it, it's going to kind of thicken up a little bit.
1: Okay.
0: But when you put it on top of your baked French toast, you're going to be like...
1: You'll be throwing your hands up in the air.
0: I sure can make me some more of that one right there.
1: Mm-hmm.
0: Okay. And you can make this up ahead of time.
1: Yeah.
0: Okay. You can make it up ahead of time.
1: The syrup, the mixed berry syrup. This is easy to make. I mean, it doesn't take long.
0: I'm already coming to an end. Now, by the way, when this sits, it will actually thicken up.
1: Mm-hmm.
0: Okay.
1: Okay.
0: It'll thicken up because it's preserves being used.
1: But now you can make the French toast ahead of time and freeze it or the texture still
0: be
1: different.
0: That up. You can actually make all the French toast.
1: Like a whole lot of a batch of it.
0: Not a whole batch of it, but you can make, because really, truly, I made 8 slices of it.
1: Yeah.
0: So that's only 2 slices per person.
1: Okay, 2 slices. That's for a baby or infant?
0: No. 2 slices per person.
1: Not for a full grown man.
0: So for that.
1: Okay, you didn't really answer my question.
0: You know I'm not going to go there with you, right?
1: Yeah, I know.
0: Okay. After the show, you'll talk.
1: Okay.
0: So really and truly, what happens here, Curtis, is actually you can see where the margarine's already melting.
1: Yes, I see.
0: It comes to a boil.
1: Okay.
0: And when it comes to a boil, I usually sit it over the side when I'm doing the French toast.
1: Mm-hmm.
0: So by the time you're ready to eat the French, you know, eat the French toast with the sauce over top of it, it's ready to go.
1: Okay.
0: All right?
1: Yeah.
0: So you see it bubbling.
1: Mm-hmm.
0: See it bubbling, and you see the margarine's already melted, so we're on a roll.
1: Maybe a couple of minutes, and that's about it, huh?
0: Yep.
1: Okay.
0: So, you know, we've got this baked French toast.
1: Baked French toast.
0: Talking about breakfast, how important
1: mixed berry syrup.
0: We got the mixed berry syrup. Okay.
1: What else for this breakfast,
0: honey? So now, you know, we got to have something else. So how about let's make up something that will match eggs.
1: Okay, so we need something with protein.
0: Uh-huh.
1: It was... similar to eggs,
0: uh-huh.
1: but not the cholesterol,
0: right?
1: Not the saturated fat. Similar to eggs, it has protein. You think they have an idea of where we're going with this? What do you think, honey? I gave enough clues.
0: We're going to go ahead and go with some tofu scramble.
1: Okay, all right.
0: With some spinach and stuff. And let's look at the ingredients.
1: All right, let's do it.
0: All right. We got that tofu spinach scramble. It asked for 2 tablespoons of soy margarine. It asked for 1 medium onion chopped, 1 red pepper sliced, 1 green pepper sliced, 1 16-ounce water pack tofu firm, 1/2 teaspoon of turmeric powder, 1 tablespoon of McKay's chicken style seasoning, 1 teaspoon of fresh ginger grated, and 3 cups of fresh spinach chopped. All right. One of my favorite things, and that is that tofu, which is just like eggs when we get done. I know you said, yes. No, it's not. Look at that color. It's going like eggs before we get done.
1: The first time my wife did a cooking show on tofu was many years ago.
0: Thank you, honey.
1: I almost said the year, but I had to look. You look on your face. I just said many years ago. Mm-hmm. I'm gonna stop right there.
0: Okay.
1: But it's been a while.
0: And it really was before people were even using tofu.
1: Yeah.
0: Okay.
1: Because
0: and
1: you're known
0: enough
1: as the tofu lady.
0: And that's enough. Okay. So
1: that's enough.
0: What we're doing here.
1: Okay.
0: What we're doing here. It's got a lot of goodies in it. A lot of goodies in it. So I'm gonna have you. I'm gonna chop up my red peppers, and I want you to chop up. You know, you can either do the red peppers, or you can do the onion, whichever one you want to do. I'm gonna just chop up a little bit of this, and I'll go ahead on it.
1: Can we chop up these a little bit more?
0: Just a little bit more.
1: A little bit more.
0: Okay.
1: Okay.
0: So we're gonna chop them up because this is the coloring that actually goes in with this egg. It's almost really and truly like an omelet by the time you get done. Okay. And so
1: now this adds color. A lot of people do the scrambled tofu, but with the peppers, the green and the red adds a little bit more color to it.
0: It adds the color.
1: Because we eat with our eyes.
0: That's it.
1: That's what I'm told.
0: Now, you see that I've moved that onion over there on your side because I know you just love to do onions. So I'm going to go ahead.
1: Well, I don't know if I love to do onions, but I will do onions. Now, you want me to chop this, the
0: please,
1: onions up?
0: You would. I would appreciate that. Let's get this thing going like it needs to. And we're actually getting ready to melt our margarine in our skillet. This is the soy margarine that we're actually using for this recipe as well. So we're going to go ahead and get this one in and get it melted, because that's what we're going to be using to actually go through this whole recipe. Are you making them nice and it's good?
1: Yeah.
0: That's good. Okay, so we got that going. Now, the tofu itself. This is the one I'm using this time is actually a firm tofu. A lot of people ask me questions about tofu, and they actually change according to what you're going to be doing with it. I'm going to be doing an egg, an imitation egg, so I'm going to use that firm. There's also a silken one out there as well, and then there's an extra firm. So there's all these different textures, and usually my cookbook actually tells you which type of tofu to use. Now, I know people say, can I use any type? And the answer is you have to have the tofu that actually matches the recipe itself, okay? Mm-hmm. So I'm going to take my fork, and I'm going to begin to mash up this tofu with the fork. Looking good, honey. Looking good.
1: Yes.
0: Margins melting.
1: I'll try to do the best I can, honey.
0: I see that. All right. So you see how it's looking? It looks like a scrambled egg already, although guess what? It's beige looking, so we're going to have to change that. And in a hot second, Curtis, what I'm going to have you do, I'm going to have you move.
1: So now this is firm. This is in a water pack, is it?
0: Yes, it's water pack.
1: Yeah, in a water pack.
0: Okay, we're going to move that. And I want you to go ahead on and put in, you got everything ready there. Let's go ahead on and put in the peppers. They can all go in. You can put in the onions.
1: All right. If I can get everything in there without spinning.
0: Get it all in there. And we're going to put in the red peppers.
1: Red peppers going in. A colorful dish.
0: Very colorful already. We haven't even added tofu yet, okay? Mm-hmm. Let me hold the spatula on. All right. We're going to get this sauteed.
1: Do we need to chop the spinach a little bit or what?
0: Because I was going to just tear it and put it in there.
1: Oh, okay.
0: No, but you can go ahead and chop it.
1: We're going to chop it since I have this.
0: Okay, I'm going to finish mashing up my tofu. You want to make sure you mash it up so it looks like scrambled eggs. And by the way, don't tell your family, you know, people say this all the time to me, Paula, trying to change my family over, and they know when I say it's tofu or whatever, they get an attitude. So I say, don't tell them what it is. Don't tell them. Just fix it. Okay?
1: Wait till they swallow it.
0: And they start saying, this is some good old eggs. And you just say, okay.
1: Here's the time. That's the time. Not before time.
0: That's the time, Curtis.
1: That's the time.
0: I'm going to turn this up a little bit higher.
1: All this going in there, honey?
0: All that's
1: going
0: to go in. It's three cups of it.
1: Okay, let me put some.
0: No.
1: Oh, not yet? Okay, let me go ahead and.
0: Yeah, just move some of that over on this other side.
1: Okay.
0: You did a real good job there. You did a good job.
1: I'll try to do the best I can.
0: Okay. Okay. And so in this recipe also, if you notice, I have a couple other things. I mentioned to you that we also are adding the turmeric. And turmeric is going to be what's going to turn this to a yellowish color, so it looks like eggs. Okay. Got to have that turmeric. And I also have McKay's chicken style seasoning, which also gets some flavor as well. And this is chicken style seasoning. And this does not have any MSG in it because we're worried about that and concerned about that as well. And this has fresh ginger in it, which is so good for your digestive tract.
1: Now that's different because most people don't have ginger with the scrambled tofu.
0: I know. And so neither the spinach.
1: Yes, and the spinach too. So you have a little bit more fiber and nutrients.
0: So, you know, the thing is, you eat with your eyes. If it looks good, it's going to be good. You know, some people tell me a lot of time too, Curtis. They say, you know, I'm trying to cook plant-based for my family, and they're giving me a hard time. And I said, now understand, when you use things like the tofu and it's in a package, on the day you're going to fix some of your food, you want to make sure if it's the same day the trash man's coming.
1: So on the same day.
0: Yeah. So go ahead on and make your stuff up, and then put everything in the trash can, okay, and then let it go outside. Because if they see the tofu container, they're going to have an attitude.
1: Some people actually go into the trash and look at the container.
0: Look,
1: okay,
0: and there we have
1: what did
0: Jack.
1: I just
0: come
1: eat.
0: On.
1: Wait till the trash man come. The day of, the hour before it comes down your street. You got to time it just right.
0: Okay.
1: Unless they may be late. Okay, it wasn't quite that funny. Huh?
0: Yes, it is.
1: Okay.
0: This is where we're going to go now.
1: Okay.
0: It's already sizzling. It's already getting tender. What I like to do is move it over to the side.
1: Oh, okay.
0: Move it over to the side. Because at this point, we're then going to begin to add in
1: the spinach.
0: The tofu.
1: This
0: is going to be the very last thing we put in there. All right. So let's get that tofu in. I usually put it right there in the middle.
1: Now, that still looks beige. I mean,
0: it still looks beige. We're going to fix it.
1: Oh, you're going to fix it.
0: Yeah, let me just change this out.
1: All right.
0: Let's get this in. So I always put everything, the tofu right here in the center. And that way I can go ahead and add my ingredients and stuff to it also.
1: Remember, the
0: fresh spinach is going on last because the minute it hits any kind of heat, it's going to automatically
1: add water to it.
0: Not going to add water to it, but it's going to shrivel up.
1: Oh, okay.
0: All right.
1: Yeah.
0: Okay, so you see that. You see what's looking right now. I know you're seeing something right now. So we're going to go ahead on and sprinkle on the chicken, the McKay's chicken style seasoning. All right.
1: Now, it's not chicken.
0: Nope.
1: It's not real chicken, but it's called chicken style seasoning.
0: That's right.
1: All right.
0: It's a chicken style.
1: And a beef style.
0: It's a beef style.
1: Right.
0: Okay.
1: And you can get that again at any major grocery store.
0: Absolutely. Fresh ginger going in.
1: Okay. This is a new kick to, a new
0: additive. And we're going to also put in the turmeric.
1: This would make it turn more
0: yellow.
1: Right. The turmeric.
0: All right.
1: Okay.
0: All right. And then we're just going to mix it up. And let's go ahead and put everything on up in there. We get the yellow coloring that we need to have. And this, I love this dish. It is so good. It's so good. You see how it's already starting to turn yellow? Okay. Look at that. And you know you can make it as yellow as you want, but now remember now the scrambled egg is not real dark now, so don't get too much in there.
1: Yes.
0: Okay. And so Curtis, we got that spinach we're going to be adding into this one here.
1: Okay.
0: And that is going to make a difference as well. Look at that. The yellowing is coming in. The yellow's coming in. And I like to take this sometime and just make like an egg McMuffin with it sometimes. You can also take a burrito shell and you can put it inside of a burrito shell and have a breakfast burrito.
1: Oh, yeah, breakfast
0: made
1: burrito.
0: With that as well.
1: Okay.
0: Look at that. Okay. All right. So this is the final part to this one, which I like. Now, you know.
1: This does not stress out the kidneys.
0: Does not stress out the kidneys.
1: One of the worst foods for your kidneys is the egg yolk and cheese.
0: Mm-hmm.
1: Those two things, egg yolk and cheese. So this has the protein.
0: Yep.
1: Has the mouthfeel.
0: Yep.
1: The color, the texture. Does not stress out the kidneys.
0: All right.
1: Colorful tofu.
0: Look at that. Can we do it?
1: Yes. Okay. Now we're going with the.
0: Okay. Let me just go ahead on and just pick this up.
1: Oh, just going to go ahead and do it with your hand.
0: Put it on top.
1: Because I had a spatula, honey.
0: No.
1: Okay. You don't have time for that.
0: No. Anybody got time?
1: And nobody got time for that.
0: All right. Okay. Now, if you want to do the spatula thing, you can go ahead and put that on top.
1: Yeah. Yeah, because
0: go ahead.
1: I try to, you know, do the right thing here. Well, I don't know if it's right, but okay.
0: There's some left on it, babe.
1: Oh, yes, babe.
0: All right. Okay. Now, with this on as we got it on top, don't be mixing it in right now.
1: Why not?
0: Nope, because we want it to actually, when the heat hits that tofu, it's going to actually shrivel up the spinach itself.
1: So just use as a blanket.
0: And we're going to just put the top on it.
1: Oh, cover it up.
0: That's what we're going to do.
1: Form its own liquid and just let it.
0: That's right.
1: So you don't want to mix it in with the tofu.
0: No, you don't. Not right now. It's going to be mixed in at the end.
1: How'd you learn about that?
0: That's my background.
1: You think I'd be as smart as you in the kitchen?
0: I'm not sure.
1: You're not sure?
0: No, I'm not sure. Okay. So with this one in mind, now, we already said, okay, so we've got that French bread.
1: French bread.
0: We got that berry sauce, mixed berry sauce.
1: Mixed berry sauce.
0: And we got that scrambled tofu.
1: Scrambled tofu.
0: I know you said, well, is there, what about the meat?
1: Yeah. Everybody was talking about that. Sauces or patties or something.
0: We're going to have some meat, too. Let's go and look at the recipe.
1: All right, sounds good, honey.
0: All right, this is spicy mock breakfast sausage. It calls for 2 cups of water, 5 tablespoons of soy sauce light, 2 tablespoons of olive oil, 1 tablespoon of honey, 2 teaspoons of onion powder, 1 tablespoon of Italian seasoning, 1 tablespoon of sage, 1/4 teaspoon of cayenne pepper, 2 cups of oats, quick, 1/2 teaspoon of sea salt, which is optional, and your vegetable spray. Okay, that I'm telling you that spicy mock breakfast sausage. We already got the water boiling. We already got that 2 cups of water boiling. I'm going to be adding into that the soy sauce. And this is light soy sauce.
1: So now the sodium's going to be considerably less.
0: Yes, and then if you don't have the light soy sauce, then you can always just do Bragg's liquid aminos. Either one of those will do. Okay, so the bottom line.
1: Okay.
0: And then so with this in mind, we're going to bring that to a boil. And as it's bringing itself to a boil, we're going to begin to add in the other things that go with that. So we want to make sure that we got a lot of seasonings here because we really, in your regular, one thing I like about this type of sausage is when you're buying your regular sausage in a store, you don't even know what all's in it, but you have more control now because you know all the things that's going to go into that is what we have in front of us. All right. So I'm going to go ahead on and add in the olive oil.
1: Okay.
0: Or you can use canola oil, but we need an oil base.
1: Could you turn up a little bit more, honey?
0: Yeah. Just see.
1: Kind of low.
0: Let me just see. We could go a little bit higher.
1: There you go. Okay.
0: All right. Let's go here for right now. All right. Okay. And then we're going to go ahead and add in the onion powder.
1: Not onion salt, but onion powder.
0: And why not?
1: Because onion powder is best. Onion salt is salted onion.
0: That's what it is.
1: Because I learned that from you.
0: Yeah, you did.
1: Because we've been married for 31 years.
0: Yeah, okay.
1: Okay.
0: As of this taping.
1: At this taping. Now, when you see it, it may be 32. Let's keep it rolling, baby.
0: All right. Then we got our Italian seasoning going.
1: Italian seasoning.
0: All right.
1: This is going to be flavorful.
0: It's going to be nice and flavor. Got nice and good flavor going on.
1: Okay.
0: And then we're going to add in.
1: Now, what's.
0: Sage.
1: Oh, sage. Oh, now that gives.
0: All sausages have sage.
1: Yeah, that sausage flavor.
0: That's it.
1: Gotta have that sage. And then
0: all
1: what
0: right.
1: you got there?
0: Now, two things can happen. I said the salt is optional.
1: Okay.
0: If you're using you're saying, well, that's a lot of salt that she's got in here with that soy or either the Bragg's liquid amino. Although it's not, it's plant-based, but that's okay. Mm. You don't have to use the salt, but I'm going to go ahead and put it on up in there. Okay. There
1: okay.
0: You. Okay. And then this is the one that makes it spicy. This is what makes it spicy. That is
1: what's that, honey?
0: Cayenne pepper.
1: Oh, okay. A little kick to it.
0: I know. And I know you said you don't have to put it in.
1: Now, is that optional, honey?
0: No, it's not.
1: Oh, okay. This is not optional.
0: It's called spicy.
1: Oh.
0: Uh-huh. Okay.
1: Okay.
0: It's going.
1: Because the word spicy is in the recipe. So, okay. That's the title of the recipe. Spicy mock sausage or whatever.
0: Okay. So, with all that in mind, my love.
1: Okay. You got all of that,
0: take
1: honey?
0: All that off. I've got everything up in there.
1: Okay.
0: Okay. All right. This is I know you cannot. Now, I know people say this to us when we meet me and Curtis. I wish you could smell this. I mean, come on. I'm pushing it that
1: That's
0: way.
1: That's where we need smell-o-vision.
0: Smell-o-vision. So, the last part is going to be the instant quick oats. And the reason we're using that one instead of old-fashioned oats is because this recipe needs to have the instant so it can coagulate right away and then make real good sausages, all right?
1: So, the old-fashioned wouldn't work with
0: this.
1: No,
0: you're not going to do old-fashioned with this. Okay,
1: quick oats.
0: All right, we're going to go ahead and start the quick oats in. And also, this makes it more spongy.
1: Okay.
0: Like a regular sausage. All right. Check that out.
1: Mm.
0: All right. Mm. Can you smell that, honey?
1: Oh, okay.
0: Okay. And then you're going to stir this And as you stir it, it's going to be the actual instant oats is going to make it actually more spongy. Oh. It's actually going to make it coagulate like it needs to. Because if you did the old-fashioned oats, it's going to take a while.
1: Mm-hmm.
0: This is actually, I bring it to a boil, and then I actually slow it down for about 2 or 3 minutes. It sits in there until it actually gets done. Now, because once again, as the show is going on, this might not be, I'm going to show you, let me show you the texture right now. Look at that. Look at that. So it's still kind of runny right now, but see, the oats itself is going to actually make that get thicker. So Via already have it done here on the side.
1: Because this is 3ABN TV.
0: You know, we already got it going on.
1: So if you want your recipes done in a hurry, come to 3ABN and use their stove and kitchen here. No, I shouldn't have said that. They may edit that part right there. Okay. So you did this ahead of time, though, just to let people see.
0: I did ahead of time. Yes. And I'm going to, and it might very well do what I want to do. I'm going to go ahead and turn it off. All right.
1: Some people would not even imagine making a sausage out of quick oats.
0: No, no way.
1: I mean, that would not be in their, on their radar.
0: No way.
1: At all.
0: No way.
1: Yes.
0: All right. So remember now, we're not going to put a lid on top of it. But what we are going to do is we're going to take our scoop, and we are going to scoop out.
1: Melon scoop.
0: So we're going to, you know, because you don't want great big sausages. You want with the melon scoop. So I'm just going to take and just do like this. Oops. And we're going to lay it down.
1: Okay. Now, to get it that texture, now, you let that sit for a while? Or?
0: Well, it's actually...
1: To get it to this texture, what you're doing
0: right
1: here.
0: It actually is getting thicker now.
1: Oh, it's getting thicker right now, yes.
0: Okay, but I'm going to have to take and use a... I'm going to spray this a minute.
1: Oh, so it'll come out the scoop better?
0: Yeah, so it'll come out the scoop better. And
1: okay.
0: Because really and truly, normally, because of the fact that what we're doing, it's going to be all right. I'm going to just lay it down.
1: Okay.
0: Just lay it down. So you can get a chance to at least see what it looks like. Because I don't want to do that one right now because I know it's not ready.
1: Yeah, it's not ready.
0: Right.
1: So that will have to sit for maybe an hour or so.
0: No. Look, babe, look what it's doing.
1: Oh, okay.
0: She's already doing it.
1: Oh, okay.
0: It's just that when I finish making these up, then I have to take the fork and mash it down so it can mash down.
1: Like, and that takes a little bit too much time.
0: Well, no, it doesn't take a lot of time, but the fact is, check this out. Here's the pert. Here it is. And then you're going to just mash.
1: See that?
0: Oh, it's not going to mash. It's not going to mash.
1: Okay.
0: It's not going to mash. So guess what? Since it's not going to mash, we're just going to go ahead on and take it out.
1: So what you going to do, baby?
0: We're going to take it right from that pot.
1: Oh, you're going to use straight from the pot?
0: Yes, we are.
1: Okay.
0: All right.
1: Yeah, so this is plan B.
0: Plan B.
1: Plan B.
0: All right, so now, let me do this.
1: Oh. Okay.
0: All right, so now let's just go from here.
1: Oh, okay. So this probably set a little bit too long.
0: Well, I actually did that.
1: Because you did it ahead of time.
0: I did.
1: Okay,
0: that's
1: the reason why. So
0: and remember now, once the liquid starts, the oats are going to take that liquid up.
1: Okay,
0: all
1: so,
0: right?
1: Yeah.
0: So we're going to make it from here.
1: Okay.
0: And you can see it's doing its thing.
1: Yeah, so this probably set a little bit too long then,
0: I guess.
1: Yeah, okay.
0: All right. Remember now, don't get yourself stressed out. You don't have to get stressed out when you're doing these things. Just take your time.
1: So now you're talking about, think about this now. You're talking about the sausage here. And so this is not an expensive recipe.
0: No.
1: You got the quick oats and the other ingredients, not a whole lot of money expended on this recipe right
0: And here. This, guess what? It makes like 28 to 30 actual sausages.
1: Mm. So you can make these ahead of time.
0: Make them ahead of time.
1: And freeze them or whatever and take them down.
0: Yep.
1: So you can have a breakfast ready to go.
0: Have a breakfast ready to go because you know we got all this other stuff we've already made up to go with this as well. Well, let's go ahead on and see because you know this is a little bit more softer. Not quite like I wanted, but that's fine. That's fine.
1: Mm-hmm.
0: That's fine.
1: Now this will be in the... But in the oven?
0: This is going to go in the oven, 350 degrees, and it's going to go in there for about 15 minutes, and it'll get tighter. So let's go ahead on and take our fork, and now mash.
1: Now you're going to mash it down a little bit.
0: See, Ann, don't get yourself worked up.
1: Okay.
0: You know, just flatten it out. Look at that. And remember now, the longer it sits, the better. Look at that. It's making the burgers.
1: Oh, okay? Yeah. Okay.
0: And if you find out that while you're doing that, it's not going to be, when I said on the recipe, when you see the recipe, you'll see how many minutes we're talking about. We want you to do that. But you can see we're making the sausages up.
1: Mm-hmm.
0: Okay. And you want to just kind of, I like the fact you can play around with it and get it into a circle like you need to. Okay.
1: Mm-hmm.
0: Get that.
1: Okay.
0: right? Now, it makes, like I said, it makes about 28 to 30 sausages, especially, you know, especially when you're talking about using that melon scoop. I don't like to make them bigger than that because usually your sausages are about this size.
1: Yeah.
0: Okay?
1: Okay.
0: About this size.
1: And this will be in the oven for?
0: This is going to go in the oven 350 degrees, and it's going to go in there. I do 15 minutes on one side and 15 minutes on the other. Okay?
1: To the golden brown or?
0: They'll turn brown automatically, and then you just flip them over.
1: Okay.
0: Yeah. Check it out.
1: All right.
0: Look at it. It's going to look like sausage and everything. Just make sure you just flatten very lightly with your fork, and you will see that it will have the look of sausage.
1: All right.
0: Okay.
1: Sounds good.
0: So we then.
1: You want to get this in the oven?
0: That's going to go in the oven. And then what's going to happen at the end?
1: Okay.
0: You'll see that product as well.
1: All right.
0: So let's go to the very last one. You know, Curtis?
1: The last one. Which is?
0: Okay. Now you can, it's going to be a blueberry banana shake.
1: All right.
0: And it calls for 1/2 cup of 100% grape juice, 1 cup of blueberries, fresh or frozen, and 1 medium banana, frozen. Okay, so Curtis. Okay, so we made already, we did the baked French toast.
1: Baked French toast.
0: And we did.
1: Mixed berry syrup.
0: Yes, we did.
1: With the French toast.
0: Then we made the tofu,
1: spinach scramble.
0: With a little bit of that ginger up in there.
1: A little ginger up in there.
0: Okay. And then we made the breakfast spicy
1: sausage. With quick oats.
0: Okay. Okay.
1: All right.
0: And this one here is just, a milkshake, like a kind of a shake. Okay. Now.
1: Call it a breakfast shake since this is breakfast.
0: It's a breakfast shake. You know, it's all about the morning time, but
1: morning
0: now.
1: Time.
0: You know, that's a lot of food to be fixed. So you don't have to have all that. And I like to just make a shake up because every now and then, let's say, you know, you might not want to eat all of the different things that we showed you. You might want to just eat some of it. And so with that in mind, we got this shake. Everything was high in fiber, right?
1: You got the protein.
0: Yes.
1: Okay. Now, breakfast like a king, lunch like a queen. No. Breakfast like a king, lunch like a queen,
0: prince,
1: and supper like a
0: pauper.
1: Pauper.
0: Okay, you want to do that again?
1: Okay, yeah. So now there's the woman's version on that.
0: It's supposed to be the king.
1: Because I had the women and the men version.
0: Okay. Pauper.
1: So you do your version. The female version is a little bit different from the male version. I have both versions in my brain.
0: Okay.
1: So a female version is
0: breakfast like a queen.
1: Queen.
0: Lunch like a princess.
1: You got to say it just right, you know.
0: And also,
1: Supper like a.
0: Okay, you said a pauper. Okay, let's put some ending on that. Pulpitess? That'd be a girl.
1: Okay, good.
0: That'd be a girl.
1: Yeah.
0: Wow.
1: I have both in my brain. I was trying to do both together at the same time.
0: I know you.
1: The main thing is breakfast, the largest meal of the day.
0: Absolutely.
1: Yeah, because we've been fasting all night long, so the body can hold more food in the morning time than any other time of the day. So therefore, my breakfast is my largest meal.
0: It is.
1: And I can go really about 4 to 5 hours until the next meal. All right.
0: And so this recipe is a good one because you can make it up. And you know, the thing that's going on right now too, Curtis, is that something like this blueberry shake, you can actually turn around and put spinach in there. You can put protein powder in there.
1: Yeah. Okay.
0: You know, it can actually be a breakfast.
1: Yes.
0: Separate from all the other stuff we've actually showed you. Okay. And then also, guess what? After you make this all up, you can actually put it into popsicle containers.
1: Oh, yeah.
0: And you can make popsicle out of it. If you really want to get really down, you can actually take something like walnuts or peanuts. Cons and put it in the bottom of your popsicle container. Y'all still got those popsicle containers out there, okay? But you can put it in the bottom of the popsicle containers, and then you pour your liquid down on there, and then you put it in the freezer and freeze it, and guess what? Then you have a popsicle.
1: Oh, okay.
0: Yeah.
1: Healthy popsicle.
0: A healthy popsicle.
1: Okay. Yes, all right.
0: So, let's do this.
1: Okay, so.
0: We got the frozen banana.
1: Frozen banana.
0: Right? And then we got frozen blueberries.
1: Frozen blueberries.
0: And then we have 100%
1: grape juice.
0: And we use that grape juice because it's so important. It's 100%. Because we're now, once again, this is all natural. We're not having any.
1: So no sugar, no refined sugars in this at all. Because you have, really, the first food group mentioned in the Word of God is fruit.
0: Genesis 1:29.
1: So it must be something worthwhile.
0: Okay.
1: So therefore, let's put.
0: Go ahead on. Great. Let's add the liquid first.
1: All right.
0: We're going to add the liquid in first.
1: And the.
0: All right. That's 1/2 cup of the 100% grape juice. All right. And then we're going to go ahead on and add in the medium banana.
1: Okay. This is frozen.
0: Mm-hmm.
1: All right.
0: Okay. And then we're going to go ahead and put in the blueberries.
1: Okay.
0: And these are frozen too. You could have caught up a cold drink. Do you need a special to get that out of here? Y'all good?
1: I'm all good.
0: Right, go ahead and put that top on.
1: Okay. And that's a little rip.
0: All the way down. Okay. I can see it's got a split.
1: Oh, yeah. We're making this top fit. Okay. There you
0: okay,
1: go. All
0: go.
1: Right.
0: All right. Okay, doggy. All right.
1: Okay.
0: You need that?
1: All right.
0: Up your hands?
1: Yes, dear. You want to do it for me?
0: Is it Ellen one, but two? Just one?
1: No, do this other one too for me.
0: You didn't get anything on that.
1: I know. I just want you to do it.
0: Okay. Okay.
1: Okay.
0: Okay. So then you're going to fill your glass.
1: Okay. Maintain decorum.
0: Try to get it together.
1: All right. Nice and thick.
0: Yes. Look at that.
1: Oh, yes. This will work right here.
0: Okay, dokie. And I like to end this up with some blueberries on top.
1: You got a spatula for that? Because I want to get all those goodies out of there. I'll hold this one. You get the spatula.
0: Hold that.
1: Okay.
0: Get all the goodies out?
1: Mm-hmm.
0: Okay.
1: You're doing a good job, honey.
0: Thank you.
1: No, thank you.
0: Okay.
1: I'm glad I married you, honey.
0: Because what? Your bread and water sure?
1: You got that right.
0: You know
1: that. Got a Bible text on that one.
0: Okay.
1: All right.
0: All right. That's enough.
1: All right.
0: I think we got it all.
1: Yes.
0: Look at that. Look at that. Look at that. Is that delicious or what? And I like to take and put a little bit of blueberries on top of it, which you'll see at the end of the program, and a mint leaf, a peppermint leaf. How about that?
1: Mm-hmm. Okay. So now let's talk about these recipes, because at the end, we're going to put everything on the counter to see everything.
0: I know they're waiting to see the finished product of everything. And so, yeah, we're going to do all that at the very end. So, once again, breakfast, break that fast.
1: Mm-hmm.
0: The most important meal of the day.
1: Mm-hmm.
0: As a matter of fact, it is through this group of foods that we use where you find the complex carbohydrates,
1: mm-hmm.
0: which is so good for the system, and it gives you that staying power. When you talk about that whole complex group, you're talking about how many hours can I actually go? As Curtis already said, when he does his breakfast in the morning, he's got a lot of stuff he eats for breakfast. And on top of all of that, what happens is that things that you're putting together, I get up and mm-hmm. I have my things that I put together. Things that we showed you today, guess what? You can make all this stuff up. You can make baked mm-hmm. French toast up. You can make them all up and you can actually freeze them and put them up in a freezer just like you would. And then when you want them, you take them out and guess what? You can put them into a toaster or your toaster oven and then there you got it mm-hmm. ready. And the same thing, you can heat that syrup up, the sauce that
1: all
0: we
1: right.
0: made, same thing. And so the bottom line is that you need to get in a good, hearty breakfast. All right. And we showed you a lot of things that you can put together and use. And any one of those items can be used separately. You can make an egg McMuffin. We already talked about that.
1: That's right.
0: You can wrap up a burrito
1: mm-hmm.
0: and put that inside. Matter of fact, you can do, oh, Kurt, I just thought.
1: Those same eggs.
0: It just hit me.
1: What hit you, baby?
0: You can do the burrito, right? One burrito. You can put the eggs in the middle.
1: That we made.
0: You can put a couple sausages on top. And then you can
1: wrap it up.
0: Ooh.
1: Hush your mouth.
0: I know.
1: Okay.
0: What did you hear?
1: So it's a lot of variation.
0: Yeah. A lot of variations.
1: Most people do not eat enough food to lose weight.
0: That's the truth.
1: I'll say that one more time.
0: Let's go again.
1: Most people do not eat enough food to lose weight.
0: Now I
1: won't let that one sink in, honey.
0: Let it sink.
1: The right type of food.
0: The bottom line is that, and that's the truth what he is saying, because when you're eating that food that has the high amount of fiber and all the colors
1: yes.
0: of the rainbow that the Father God has given to us. You think about it.
1: Mm-hmm.
0: When you put those things together, it's going to give us that staying power. It's going to give us the nutrients we need to have. Everything you need is in this breakfast. And remember now, it is a good morning or a brunch, all right?
1: That's right.
0: You know what? You can even fix all this stuff and do it for dinner.
1: I thought about that too.
0: A
1: lot of people have their breakfast for dinner.
0: Yes, they do.
1: Or supper.
0: Oh, there's supper.
1: Here's what place of the country you live in. Now, I always, you know, where I grew up, you know, dinner is lunch and supper is an evening meal. Some people turn that around, but because I was born in Cleveland, Ohio. So, but again, this can be a good balanced meal because it has your soluble fiber.
0: Yes.
1: It has your fruit.
0: Yes.
1: It has your legume, your tofu,
0: yes,
1: your bean. And so it's a complete meal right here.
0: It's a complete meal.
1: You can go a long
0: meal.
1: Ways with this. Yes.
0: So
1: again, this can be made up ahead of time. The French toast.
0: The French toast, the baked French toast you can make up ahead of time.
1: And freeze it?
0: Yeah, and freeze it.
1: What about the sausage? Can you do that ahead of time?
0: Once the sausages are done, you can put them in a container and put them in the freezer,
1: mm-hmm,
0: once again. And then the other one. Now, the other thing I have to remind you of, too, and because of the fact it is plant-based, it is perishable. So, you know, you're not going to have it just sitting down the bottom of your refrigerator. Not that you will do that.
1: So, at least a day.
0: I can tell you right now you're going to eat it all up.
1: Yeah.
0: But the bottom line is that, you know, within a couple of days, but I want to go ahead on and eat it right away.
1: Yes.
0: And guess what? If you've got friends and people who are going through stuff and you want to go visit with them, why not take them a breakfast meal?
1: Mm.
0: Take it over to their place, you know, pray for them, and then sup with them. And that's not supper. That's just anything you want to eat.
1: Sup, yeah. Dine with them. All right.
0: Dine with them.
1: So after this, we're going to lay everything out. And
0: yes,
1: you do have some cookbooks as well.
0: Yes,
1: all right.
0: Indeed. Yes.
1: And the plant-based cookbooks is called Vegetarian Cooking Made Easy, but it's actually plant-based recipes, about 120 recipes, all plant-based, main entrees, side dishes, and desserts as well. And you have the global vegetarian
0: global,
1: as well. For those who want to be
0: world.
1: A little bit more adventurous
0: around
1: the world, global, Mexican, Thai, Caribbean,
0: yes.
1: Asian.
0: All of it. All of it.
1: Yes. Okay. Yeah.
0: So,
1: and you've been doing cookbooks because when I first was dating my wife, you had over, 25 cookbooks.
0: I more than that. I want to say that. Okay, about 75 cookbooks.
1: About 75. You had a whole lot.
0: Let me tell you why. Because I go get the books and then I bring them home.
1: Yes.
0: And all the recipes that I saw that was on the cover or inside, they didn't all match.
1: About two or three recipes were worthwhile in the whole cookbook.
0: Okay, the whole book. So,
1: yes.
0: So we want to make sure all of our recipes matched up.
1: Yeah.
0: All of them are good from the very beginning, the first page to the end. Same thing with the global. We are so excited about being able to just share.
1: So now when we come out, we're going to share all these recipes we've just done here. You're going to lay it out, and then we're going to go through it and just kind of tease the audience just a little bit. And so, therefore, when we come back, we're going to share these recipes. So, again, I am glad that I'm married to you. My bread and water is absolutely sure. So, when we come back, you'll see all the products on the table laid out. So, we'll see you in the next few minutes.
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0: I'm Idalia Denzi. Did you know that one of the marvelous things about 3ABN is that our programming brings evangelism to the whole world 24 hours a day through our television, radio, and internet ministry? 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
1: Hello friends, Pastor James Rafferty here. 3ABN Bible Study Guides are here, hot off the press. 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
4: And do not be conformed to this world, but be transformed by the renewing of your mind, that you may prove what is that good and acceptable and perfect will of God. Romans 12, 2.
5: All right.
6: Finished product.
5: It's done. It is totally
6: done. Team Akins.
5: Yes. We did baked French toast.
6: Yes.
5: Uh-huh. And then we did a
6: mixed berry syrup. Mixed berry syrup. Uh-huh. All right.
5: And then we did our
6: festive, spinach tofu scrambler. Did I get that?
5: Yeah.
6: Okay.
5: And then we did our breakfast sausage.
6: Yes.
5: All right. And then we ended with a blueberry.
6: Now, this is what we call a breakfast like a king.
5: Or queen.
6: Or queen. Okay. I just a little delayed reaction there. Okay. So let's go around. So now the sausage, one of those sausages is calling my name.
5: Okay.
6: I hear it loud and clear. It says,
5: okay.
6: Curtis.
5: Is it saying your name?
6: Curtis.
5: Okay. Well, if it's saying your name, then it says mine.
6: No, it's not saying Paul. It's saying Curtis. Okay. We may have to edit this one. Okay, honey. Like we did in our wedding reception, you feed me. That was good. Another one?
5: No, you got two. You haven't even chewed that.
6: I ain't chewed it yet. Okay. Now, you would not think this is a sausage made of quick oats.
5: No. No way.
6: No one would ever imagine this. All right.
5: So.
6: It's flavorful.
5: Mm-hmm.
6: Has a good mouthfeel.
5: Mm-hmm.
6: Okay. How about another sausage, baby?
5: Okay.
6: How about that one?
5: I know we got to close down.
6: Oh, okay. Now, the sage just kicked in.
5: Didn't it kick in?
6: The sage just kicked in. All right.
5: I know.
6: This is good.
5: I know. Okay.
6: Yeah. So, anyway, you can contact us, email there as well. And the scrambled tofu looks good, too. I know somebody's going to get that scrambled tofu. Mm-hmm. But let's go ahead and close out. John 10:10. Jesus said, I come that they might have life and have it more abundantly. See you next time.

0: 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This broadens the different avenues through which we reach people's hearts for Christ.
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0: 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And now, here is Pastor John Lomacang with today's message.
1: Under Ronald Reagan, the Cold War, in the Revolution of 1989, it was called, in Eastern Europe, between 1989 and 1991, the dissolution of the Soviet Union occurred. But here's the problem. What do you do with the nuclear weapons? With the concern of too many nuclear weapons still existing in Russia, in November 2009, I want you to follow carefully, former President Barack Obama and former President of Russia, Dmitry Medvedev, drafted what's called a SORT treaty, Strategic Offensive Reduction Treaty. It was drafted in April 2010. It went into effect February 5, 2011. And I ask you the question, does February 5, 2021 mean anything to you? I'm going to answer the question now. Why should it mean something to you? Why should that date even mean anything at all to the world? Because under the prior administration, the outgoing administration, and the incoming administration, the outgoing administration was assigned the responsibility to strengthen NATO, to strengthen the United Nations, to strengthen the possibility of preventing any kind of future nuclear exchange, but it failed to do so. Pulling out of the United Nations, pulling out of the NATO treaty, and leaving America wide open for the proliferation of nuclear exchange. Why is February 5, 2021 significant? Because on February 5, 2021, the treaty that limits nuclear weapons for any country expires. And if America does not, with world leaders, reestablish a treaty that says to all these superpowers, China, North Korea, Russia, the United States, some of the Arab nations, if there is no establishment of a treaty to limit the buildup and the stocking of nuclear weapons, one commentator said, the world at this present hour is more fragile than it has ever been in the 20th or 21st century. So right now, as I sit here, February 5, 2021, when the Strategic Offensive Reduction Treaty expires, and looming in the minds of world superpowers right now is the question, how will the Cold War end? Now, the only thing that gives me courage is I know that the Lord is not going to end humanity by nuclear exchange. Well, we got some crazy folk in the world. Vis-a-vis a couple of days ago. We got some insane folk in the world. I don't care what position they occupy, if their minds are not, if their minds are misguided, we can see what can happen. So you may understand this quotation and how forward-looking the servant of the Lord is, Ellen White. I praise God. Folk may say, well, she's out of date. Let me tell you something. I praise God for the insights that he gave to his servant, that humble servant, not exalting herself above the word of God by any means. But God, like the prophets of old, has given her insights into the things that if we pay attention to them, we will understand where this world is headed. Thus, with that in mind, the fragile security under which we exist, this quotation looms large. In the book Education, page 179 in paragraph 5, listen carefully. She says, the present, the what? The present is a time of overwhelming interest to all living. Rulers and statesmen, a forward-looking statement, rulers and statesmen, men who occupy positions of trust and authority, thinking men and women of all classes, watch this, have their attention fixed upon the events taking place about us. They are watching the strained, restless relations that exist among the nations. How is the Cold War going to end? They are watching. They observe the intensity that is taking possession of every earthly element, and they recognize that something great and decisive is about to take place. that the world is on the verge of a stupendous crisis. We are living in a time of fragile security. The only thing that is sure is God's word. What do you say, Ryan? The only thing that we can count on is the word of God. The only thing that when I wake up tomorrow morning and I'm looking at this fragile planet, this unstable society, a world that is going to be dumbed down by the legalization of marijuana, dumbing down the minds of American citizens. Homosexuality has already become a legal practice in America. Pornography, Lord have mercy. Let's not go there. Talking about moral majority, why don't you do something to get rid of that? Let me not get started on that one. So this world, as much as entertainment likes to inoculate us and pad us and make us think that as long as you can go to the internet and find your drug, that everything is just fine. Brothers and sisters, we live in a time of fragile security. That's why today we're going to walk through what should the people of God be doing in a time of fragile security. What should the people of God be doing between the war that broke out in heaven and the battle of Armageddon? Between the war that broke out in heaven and the battle of Armageddon, we have been living in the Cold War. That war that began is going to be superseded by a war of greater proportions. That war between light and darkness, truth and error in the kingdom of God that Satan did not win. Praise the Lord. I love it. I was backstage when Elder Bradley, Jason said, but they did not prevail. And I raised my hand by myself. Praise God, the devil did not prevail. And he's not going to prevail in the end. So we are living between the war that began in heaven and the war that is going to happen sooner or later, and all the forces of darkness that are standing against the government of God are putting their weapons together. Social weapons, economic weapons, spiritual weapons, financial weapons. The kings of the earth and the whole world are being seduced by these unclean spirits that Satan is sending out to the entire world, getting them ready for the battle of Armageddon. And the question is, what should the people of God be doing in the Cold War? Excuse me if I sound like I'm excited. What should the people of God be doing? Young folk, what should you be doing? Leaders, what should you be doing? Husbands and wives, what should you be doing in the time of the Cold War? Because we ain't seen nothing yet. I appeal to you to go with me to 2 Chronicles. And we are going to look at the unfolding to answer the question, what should the people of God be doing between the battle that's coming and the battle that passed? The Cold War. I'll let the political leaders answer the question about the nuclear proliferation. But I need to answer the question because my concern is not the next nuclear war. My concern is where am I going to stand when Jesus comes? Will I be able to stand in the day of wrath or will I be running to the rocks and the mountains? Let me tell you something. I'm going to be able to stand by God's grace. What do you say? I cannot be preaching this message and believing this message and teaching this message and end up on the wrong side of the camp. Oh, no. You better pray for me because I tell you, the Bible knows, the Lord said it, if the devil can strike the shepherd, the sheep will be scattered. We ought to pray for our ministers and our world leaders. Pray for people in positions of authority because the devil, he knows if he can strike the shepherd, the sheep are going to scatter. Lord, keep us humble and keep us safe and keep us clear thinking. We find in the book of 1 Chronicles and 1 and 2 Kings, I want to tell you, if you want to read about war, you don't need to play Call of Duty. You just need to read the Bible. Right, Dakota? You want Call of Duty? Read the Bible. 1 and 2 Kings and 1 and 2 Chronicles, you will see the outlying display

Because if he allowed his heart to be right before God, but he also, stumbling over his frail humanity, did not accomplish what God intended, so Rehoboam died, and his son Abijah took his place. And Abijah did what God had called him to do, and Abijah fought, and Abijah valiantly, under God's leadership, led Judah to defeat the 500,000 men of Israel that had been in apostasy. And we read the words in 2 Chronicles chapter 13 and beginning with verse 18. The Bible says, thus the children of Israel were subdued at that time. And the children of Judah, what's the next word? Prevailed. Why? Because they relied on the Lord God of their fathers. Can I say something today? When you rely on the Lord God, you will be victorious in every battle. When God is the source of your strength and the source of your spiritual arsenal, there is no power that will successfully stand against you. God is our ever-present help in time of need. And I'm going to tell you something else. God's army only needs one more person. That's you. You don't need a multitude. Me plus God equals the majority. Come on, say amen. So you don't have to worry about surrounding yourself with all these men. You'll see that some of the greatest battles won in the Bible were when God weeded down great armies such as Gideon. Get rid of those 32,000 shady Adventists. Give me 300. Come on, somebody. Give me 300 that really like to study their Bible. Give me 300 that really want to come to prayer meeting. Come on, listen to me today. Give me 300 that take advantage of spiritual moments of opportunity. I don't need 32,000 Adventists. I need just 300 that really want to be an Adventist who knows the time calls for urgency. God knows how to win battles. He can win them by himself. Don't even need our help. But God is looking, as the Bible said, under the reign of a former king. The Bible says, the Lord, his eyes are going to and fro throughout the earth to show himself strong in behalf of those whose hearts are loyal to him. And I'm going to begin by saying, you want victory? Make sure that your heart is loyal to God. What do you say? Because it ain't about what's happening in politics. And I'm not even worried about the New World Order. I'm not worried about what the Pope does. My eyes are on the Lord. And Jeremiah said, I am the God of all flesh. Is there anything too hard for me? Amen. God said, what? Hard for God? He said, you need help? I'll send one angel. How many people you need me to get rid of? I'll begin with 185,000. God, that's God's army. God's army. He sends one angel and 185,000 men meet their final breath. That's the God on whose side I want to stand. What about you? After Abijah led Judah to victory, he made a mistake and lavished himself in a life of excess. Look at verse 21. What did he do? What did he do? Bible says, but Abijah grew mighty, married 14 wives. Bob prayed and begot 22 sons. And 16 daughters. Have mercy, Ron. He said, things are going so well, I need to get me another wife. And another wife. And another wife. And another wife. And another wife. And another wife. 14 women. I would sure love to see his night out dinner bill. Where you want to go, honey? Oh, I meant you. Where do you want to go, honey? But the very next verse. That's right. No man can serve two masters. Try serving 14. Ricky. Come on to Jasmine and say, honey, I just got four more wives. Do we have none? Now, you ain't coming in that house. I know that's right. Amen, Jasmine. Not in that house. Not to a Jamaican woman. Oh, no. Not on this earth. But the very next verse. Pray for me today. The very next verse, the very next verse is a caution to those that try to live their lives without restraint. Look at verse 22. I had to smile when I read this. Now the rest of the acts of Abijah, his ways and his sayings are written in the annals of the prophets' idiom. With 14 wives,
How else do you expect your story?

0: to end. Now, the rest of the acts, the brother died. That's what it's saying. He died. How else do you expect your life to end? With 14 wives, how many sons? 22 sons and 16 daughters. Brethren, a life of excess is the first step in self-destruction. Abijah was laid to rest, but God was not done with Judah yet. Why was Judah so significant? Let me give you a picture as to why. You might say, what does Judah have to do with anything? Let me tell you why Judah was significant. Because Judah was the tribe through which Jesus would come. Satan sought to pollute all of Israel, but God pulled Benjamin and Judah out. God ripped 10 kingdoms out because of their apostasy and rebellion. But the plan of heaven would not be thwarted. Jesus is the lion of the tribe of Judah, the offspring of David. Amen. So Judah had to be preserved. Because if Satan could wipe out Judah, Jesus would not come. You see, this Cold War is an opportunity for that fallen angel to work behind the scenes to try to prevent and delay and cancel the plans of heaven. But heaven's plans will not be canceled and God's purpose will not be denied. So we look back on what God knew and what Asa did. The reason I said that Judah existed under fragile security is only God knew how long their peace will last. Can I say something? We are seeing displays of what could happen. But only God knows how long this country, America, can hold back the rain before anarchy ensues on a grand, uncontrollable scale. Only God knows when the angels are going to let the winds loose. Only God knows when it's going to be havoc. And if we didn't see anything happening under COVID-19, the closing of movie theaters and schools and stadiums that are empty and people can't do this and can't do that, those are just indicators of how rapidly the world can fall into a tremendous, uncontrollable spiral. But we look back on what God knew and what Asa did. And so I'm going to answer the question, what happened? Let's look at 2 Chronicles 14, verse 1. And the Bible says, so Abijah rested with his fathers, and they buried him in the city of David. Then Asa, his son, reigned in his place. In his days, the land was quiet for how long? 10 years. Only God knew. God never sent Asa an email saying, you'll have peace for 10 years. Only God knew how long that peace would last. Asa did not know. But while Judah was in a cold war, the existence of peace was borrowed, and it was going to be soon revoked, because God knew that while Judah was enjoying the peace of their past victories, he knew that just on the horizon were other earthly powers that were getting their forces ready to attack the kingdom of Judah. When one battle ended, another one was in the making. Judah defeated Israel. But a vicious army of 1 million soldiers. How many did I say? 1 million soldiers were preparing to go against the kingdom of Judah. But they didn't know it. They had no idea when that battle was going to ensue. But here's the point I want to make. We don't need to know when the world's going to fall apart. We don't need to know when all the things that we trust in are going to be taken away from us. All we need to know is what we need to do to get ready for those times. We don't need to know. There's some people that said, I got to get a garden. Let me tell you something. When the world falls apart, you ain't going to be in your garden picking vegetarian fruits. If there's any other kind, I don't know. Nobody's going to be going in their cabinet pulling out preserves. You're going to be running to the rocks and the mountains. Some people think, well, you know, I'm going to get me a big garden. Well, that'll only exist as long as there's peace. But when the world falls apart, you're not going to be saying to the people in your community, come and have vegetables in my garden. No. Look at what happened in the days of Israel. That's the reason why Gideon was hiding, because the Midianites would come and take away everything that they planted. Learn from the past. Elijah was sustained by a raven. God sent a raven, a Federal Express bird from heaven, to feed Elijah. And God has said to us, when the world falls apart and you can't find water and toilet paper and necessities in the store, he said, your bread and your water shall be sure. Not your Hostess Twinkies, not your donuts, but your bread and water shall be sure. The record of Judah's time of peace serves as a blueprint for the church of the last days. And when we go through the story, I must say this, ministers ought to take a page out of Asa's book and begin to get the people of God ready for what's on the horizon. Asa not only enjoyed the peace of victory, but he took the time of peace to prepare Judah for when the next battle would arise. He knew that complacency in a time of peace is a formula for certain defeat. Let me say that again. Complacency in a time of peace is the formula for defeat. Meaning you can sit around and say, well, you know, everything is fine. Still have internet. Still have cable. I can still go to Walmart. I can still go to Macy's. I'm all right. I have a lot of food in the cabinet. I'm just fine. I don't care about what's happening in politics. Brethren, that's not the point. These times of peace, relative peace, should not be a time of complacency in our spiritual lives. And I'm, as your pastor, I'm up here. If I had a sledgehammer, I'd like to bang it on the floor. Or if I had a horn or a trumpet or some of those ear horns, I'd like to just press them, because I don't know what else to say to get our people urgent. Don't know. I know we can't come to church as we'd like to, but when spiritual opportunities are granted and we can't find time for those things, I'm wondering, are they so steeped in Bible study that their homes are lit up with the presence of God? Or is the world lulling our members into a deeper sense of complacency and spiritual stagnation? During Judah's Cold War, Asa called Judah to a time of sweeping spiritual revival and reformation. He not only did what pleased God, but he led Judah to do the same. Judah's dedication became the reason for their survival when the battle came. Look at 2 Chronicles chapter 14, verse 2 to 5. The blueprint that every one of us ought to follow. If we think that we're going to have success when the battle comes, because I tell you, it's coming. The Bible says in verse 2 of 2 Chronicles 14, Asa did what was good and right in the eyes of the Lord, his God. Are you doing what's right in the eyes of the Lord, your God? Are you doing what's right in the eyes of the Lord? Not in the eyes of the church, but the eyes of the Lord. What did he do? He removed the altars and the foreign gods and the high places. These are the things that Jeroboam established. These are the symbols of the alliance with false gods that Jeroboam had displayed all over Israel. And Judah were affected by them. Rehoboam did not completely remove them. Rehoboam did not get to the standard that God intended. But Abijah, his son, defeated Israel. And Asa, Abijah's son, said, Daddy, what you didn't complete, by God's grace, I will. Bible says he broke down the sacred pillars and cut down the wooden images. In the days of Jeroboam, servant of the Lord says, you can walk through the camp of Israel and smell the flesh of animals being burned to false gods. You can see the temples that were being prostituted by false priests and priests that worship gods of stone and wood and that worship the sun, the moon, and the stars. You can see children being sacrificed on altars to false gods. Israel had sunk so low that God ripped away 10 of their kingdoms. I can't even use them anymore. And he preserved Judah. He preserved Judah. So when Jesus came in the time of the New Testament, the Pharisees and scribes that you saw were of the lineage of Judah. They should have been faithful. But what happened? The devil was successful even getting them to betray the very Christ that preserved them for that time. So that's why I'm saying, let's not take religion for granted. If your religion doesn't become Christianity, it's dangerous. Because they were very religious. But they lost their connection with God. It goes on to say in verse 4 what else he did. Not only did he remove the pillars and the foreign gods and break down the sacred altars and cut down the wooden images, the Bible says in verse 4, he commanded Judah to seek the Lord God of their fathers and to observe the law of the commandment. He also removed the high places and the incense altars from how many of the cities? All the cities of Judah. And when he did that, the Bible says, and the kingdom was what? Quiet. The kingdom was quiet under Asa. The wise man Solomon says, when a man's ways please the Lord, he makes even his enemies to be at peace with him. You want peace? Let your ways please God. You all say, they don't ever talk to me, but they're talking to me now. They were real nice to me. I wonder why. When your ways please the Lord, God will make your enemies at peace with you. God will make people that don't like you. God will make people that wish you the worst to do you the best. When your ways please the Lord, even your enemies will be at peace with you. So Asa used the time of peace to establish a defense. And all these reforms were to slowly but surely affect a change. You got to keep in mind, for decades, all that they were accustomed to was a false image there, a false image there, false images there, polluted priests that did not honor God there, all these false sacrifices. So Asa comes and tears down everything that could possibly represent what they used to be. And he says, this is what we're going to do from now on. And it took some time. It took some time, but praise God, he led them in spiritual reform. The Bible says in verse 6, Asa also, of 2 Chronicles 14, and he built fortified cities in Judah. For the land had rest. He had no war in those years. Why? Because the Lord had given him rest. You want rest? God will give you rest. That's why it's useless to try to find rest in a distracted and pleasure-consumed world. It's useless to try to find rest being distracted, being consumed by the pleasures of the world. You will not find rest. I read an article about in Japan, they had these video arcades. And with the speeding internet that we have nowadays, there were some arcades that were set up throughout, you know, they have online gaming. People from America will be warring against people from the United States, you know, online battles and online car racing and all this type of thing. And they connect all over the globe. The addiction became so great that they said in this particular arcade that stayed open 24 hours a day, 7 days a week, the Japanese young men, these are young men, they would wear diapers so they don't have to leave their station in the midst of a battle, because they're on the team of somebody in St. Louis or somebody in the Caribbean. They're all a part of the same battle team. So they're all together in internet gaming. And they said they would sit there and defecate in their diapers. Young men, teenagers and young men in their 20s, just so they don't have to get up from that video game. But that's not even the worst. I read the article was online. I was talking about the addiction of internet. They found a young man who had been dead for 17 hours. He died at the station where he was playing his video games. Huge. You know what they said he died of? Prognosis was he died of over. He was too mentally stimulated and his brain couldn't handle it and it gave out. Distracted and consumed by a pleasure-loving world. That's why it's futile to find peace when we are involved in things that distract us. And the sad reality is sometimes the world gets in so deep and so ingrained in our psyche and in our veins and in our behavior that we cannot of ourselves even rescue ourselves. It's futile to also try to find rest on the promises of political leaders. And that's all I'm going to say on that note. Doesn't make sense. It is also foolish to base our rest on the experience of anyone else. I found that people that are home now, people that can't go to church. I've been watching in many places in different parts of the nation as we visit We see this complacent spirit taking hold of people that don't go to church. And when the Sabbath comes, it's just another day. The devil's saying, it's working. It's working. And I listened to somebody called me from Southern Adventist University on the staff there. They said, the greatest fear that the pastors have right now is that when COVID finally passes over, the majority of the congregation will not return. That's down in Tennessee. The shaking is going on. The sifting is taking place. And God's people ought to be so fortified that it ain't about COVID. It's not about politics. It's not about finances. It's not about what's happening in the White House or in any other countries around the world. It's not about what's taking place on the news and in media and in entertainment. It is about what's taking place between you and Jesus. That's why the Lord says, behold, I stand at the door and knock. Somebody once said that the activities in the Adventist church can continue if we kept the door shut and never invited Jesus back in. But the message of Laodicea is Jesus saying to his last day church, you've got a whole lot of stuff going on, but I wish you would let me in. And even activity in and of itself. We have to be careful because we have more activity down here in Southern Illinois than most other places. We are busy 24 hours a day, sometimes producing programming, doing graphics and digital, getting things edited and getting things ready for radio and television. All that is our job, but that cannot be substituted for a one-to-one relationship with Christ. That will never suffice. You can't say I edited 500 programs or I designed 1,500 sets or I was the one that fixed the graphics or I did this beautiful open. Lord, should you let me in? He'll say, you have done many wonderful works in my name, but I don't know you. What I've seen happening down here in this place where people can come to church, if you can make it to work every day, by God's grace, take some time to do something that you don't have to do. You don't have to come to church to produce graphics. Just sit down and let the Lord speak to you. Get together and study the Sabbath school lesson together. Get into a fellowship group together. Find something that is outside of your job description and just enjoy being in one accord in one place on the Sabbath day. As we go to verse 7, we find that Asa used Judah's time of peace to prepare for Judah's time of war. The blueprint continues. Therefore, he said to Judah, this is Asa, let us build these cities and make walls around them and tower gates and bars. These are symbols of an impregnable city. We don't know what's coming, but we're going to get ready for it. While the land is yet before us, while we have time, in other words, because we have sought the Lord our God, and we have sought him, and he has given us rest on every side. And while they're resting in the middle of war, the Bible says, so they built and prospered. Brethren, these are the days we have to build walls around our family to keep the world out. We got to build walls around our devotional and prayer life to keep the media out. We got to build walls around our marriages to keep others out. We have to build walls around our walk with Jesus so that our feet won't be turned out of the way. The writer of Hebrews says, make straight paths for your feet so that the lame will not be turned out of the way. We were talking about the influence of one individual. One person could cause thousands to be lost. In the book of Ecclesiastes, go there with me very quick. It's not a part of my sermon outline, but this fits right here. Let's go to the book of Ecclesiastes very quickly. Okay? Ecclesiastes chapter 10. Right after Proverbs. Listen to this. When you live a life that is not in harmony with God's will, you can cause so many to lose their way. The Bible says in Ecclesiastes chapter 10 and verse 1, it says, dead flies putrefy the perfumer's ointment and causes it to give off a foul odor. So does a little folly to one respected for wisdom and honor. You know what that's in saying? When you are called to be a spiritual individual, don't turn yourself into a fool. Because you will injure those who are following your example. When you allow the world to come in, and you are a person that should be known for honor and integrity, don't allow the devil to cause you to create an experience and an example that will make others stumble as they look at your life. Somebody brought you perfume, Ramona, and there was a dead fly in it. What would you say? Where'd you get that from? There's a dead fly in this. I'm not putting this on. In the same way, when a person who should be known for integrity and honor and wisdom becomes a person of folly and foolishness, it's like giving somebody a bottle of perfume with a dead fly in it, of no value whatsoever. You see, as we build the walls around our lives and our marriages and our devotional and prayer life and our family, we are doing what the Apostle Peter said. Be sober, 1 Peter 5:8. Be sober. What else? Be vigilant. Why? Because your adversary, the devil, walks about like a roaring lion. What is he doing? Seeking whom he may devour. He's serious. You think he's serious? I'm seeing things happening in America that I thought would never happen. And I'm getting to the point where I'm saying I'm not shocked anymore. We've been so desensitized by media and movies, and every movie becomes more drama filled and more hyped than the last one. But then all of a sudden it starts playing itself out in our society, and it's no longer just another DVD. But Asa not only affected spiritual reforms, I love this part in verse 8, he developed an army that would fear no one but the Lord. Look at verse 8. Look at verse 8. 2 Chronicles 14, verse 8. And Asa had an army of 300,000 from Judah who carried what? Shields and spears. And from Benjamin, what? 280,000 men who carried shields and drew bows. All these were mighty men of valor. Now, you may not know what that means, but valor means, when you look it up in the Hebrew there, men of strength, men who were spiritual, men enabled by the presence and power of the Spirit, men who encountered danger with firmness and bravery that could not be turned aside. They said to Asa, we're ready. Judah and Benjamin, they said, whatever comes against our city, we are ready and we are not backing down. God is looking for those who are refusing to back down in the last days. The devil is trying to get us to back down. God is looking for some Navy SEALs and some Delta Force. God is looking for men that will stand bold, will not flinch in the face of the adversary. God is looking for men who will sit up and refuse to shut up for the cause of Christ. These men were those kinds of men. They were men of valor, firm, and they had personal spiritual bravery. That's why Isaiah 41:10 gives the reason why they had this kind of bravery. Notice what the Lord said. They didn't have bravery just because Asa trained them, but they had bravery because God was with them. The Bible says in Isaiah 41 verse 10, fear not, for I am with you. Together, be not dismayed, for I am your God. Make it personal. I will strengthen you. Yes, I will help you. I will uphold you with my righteous right arm. God is a personal God. He's not saying I will uphold them, but it's got to be about between you and Christ. Amen, somebody? It's got to be between me and the Lord. I cannot rely on anybody else. This passage is as personal as you can get. I will help you. I will uphold you. I will strengthen you. I will help you. I will be with you. Thank God that he has made that commitment. Well, let's go back to 2 Chronicles as we wind this up, because this is powerful as to where we're headed. While Judah was making preparation, the enemy was plotting. While Judah was going through their military exercises and making sure their weapon barrels were clear, making sure that they had enough ammunition, the enemy was planning. And we find in 2 Chronicles chapter 14, verse 9, the Bible says, then Zerah, the Ethiopian, came out against them with an army of what? 1,000,000 men. and 300 chariots. And he came to Mereshah. Asa probably felt the ground rumbling beneath his feet. Or maybe he heard the tanks in the distance. Or maybe as the war is in Iraq, he just heard the jets coming but couldn't see them. And what did he do? He said, let's run for our lives. No, he didn't. No, he didn't. He didn't say, guys, every man for himself. No, he didn't. Asa did not do that. Asa did not know when the enemy would attack. God did. But it's not necessary to know when men will do what they do. But it is imperative for us to do what we must do in preparation. Before I go to verse 11, I want to read this quotation. This is a powerful quotation. It is an appeal to mothers. But I want to tell you, the quotation fits to every one of us. It's in one of those booklets entitled, An Appeal to Mothers. Ellen White wrote this, page 33, paragraph 2. Listen to what she said. And this applies to Christians in general. She says, now is the time of preparation. When? Now is the time of preparation. None need to expect that God will do the work of preparing and fitting them up without their efforts. You got to do your part. It is for them to work the works of righteousness and crowd all the right doing they can into the little space of time allotted to them before probation closes, that they may have a clean record in heaven. God is saying, you don't have a whole lot of time. You better pack all the right living into the little time you have. So when you stand before God, your record is clean. And by the way, the Lord will clean your record when you live a godly life. So what did Asa do? Look at verse 11 of 2 Chronicles 14. In the battle that was just before us, what did Asa do? Asa, Bible says, cried out to the Lord his God and said, Lord, I love this. It is nothing for you to help. Brethren, when the economy is going down, cry out to the Lord. When your politician of preference fails you, cry out to the Lord. Lord, it is nothing for you to help. Whether with many or with those who have no power, help us, O Lord our God. For we rest on you, and in your name we go against this multitude. O Lord, I love this. He is praising God. You are our God. Do not let man prevail against you. Now, I want you to get this. He didn't say, don't let man prevail against us. He said, Father, this is your battle. We're just standing with you. They're fighting you. Don't let them prevail against you. Here's the point. When you are on God's side and he win, we win. Amen. You don't have to fight. That's why Moses said to Israel, stand still and see the salvation of the Lord. You don't have to fight. When you are on God's side, God says, I got this. Oh, thank Lord. Thank you, Lord, for getting a whole lot of my stuff. Fighting my battles. I got this. And Asa did it right. You are our God. Do not let them prevail against you. God stepped in when Asa called on him. The God that Asa served in times of peace became the God that delivered Asa in times of war. Look at verses 12 to 14. This is getting gooder. This is getting gooder. That's right. Grammatic mayhem. Look at verse 12 to 14. This is so sweet. 2 Chronicles 14, verse 12 to 14. So the Lord, who friends? The Lord struck the Ethiopians before Asa and Judah. God will beat the enemy in your presence. God will fight so that you can see the outcome of every enemy that comes against you. He struck the Ethiopians before Asa and Judah. And the Ethiopians did what? They fled. And Asa and all the people who were with him pursued them to Gera. I like this. God said, get them. There's some amazing stories in the Bible. So the Ethiopians were overthrown and they could not recover. Revelation 12, verse 7 to 9, they did not prevail, for they were broken before the Lord and his army. When you are in the Lord's army, the little children say it, I'm in the Lord's army. Brethren, we got to be in the Lord's army. With God on our side, let me rephrase that, with us on God's side, We'll never lose. If God be for us, who can be against us? Praise the Lord. And they carried away very much spoil. That means Ethiopia dropped everything. And Judah and Benjamin benefited. God said, I would bless you with the wealth of the heathens. They took away very much spoil. They defeated how many of the cities? All the cities around Gera. When God wins in our behalf, he never leaves a nation to survive. For the fear of the Lord came upon them, and they plundered all the cities. And this is a praise of the Lord. For there was exceedingly much spoil in them. What does that mean? That means they had a whole lot. And God said, what they had is now yours. Like the four leprous men, when the Syrian army had besieged Samaria, they said, we go in there, we're going to die. If we stay out here, we're going to die. These four leprous men got up and said, we're going to die anyway. Let's just throw ourselves on the mercy of the enemy. And when these four leprous men got up, God sent sound effects. Horses and chariots and war, weapons of war. They heard all these bombs and guns and horses and chariots. And the Syrians got up and ran for their lives. And when these four leprous men, skin falling apart, skin they can't even feel it, God said, I will fight for the weakest one. I will be your strength when you are weak. That's the God. That's why the people of God must be prepared for what's ahead of us. You see, it is not our strength. It is not our strength, but it's the strength of the Lord that is going to carry us through the times that are ahead of us. According to God's agenda, my brethren, these days are the calm before the storm, like in the days of Asa. These times are the tranquil before the tempest. Just over the horizon, an unexpected terror is soon to be unleashed on humanity, and we've got to be ready. Looking down through the ages, God gave his servant a glimpse. Testimonies for the Church. Volume 8, page 27 and 28, she says, transgression has almost reached its limit. Confusion fills the world. Have you seen it? And a great terror is soon to come upon human beings. The end is very near. We who know the truth, let me say that again, we who know the truth should be preparing for what is soon to break upon the world as an overwhelming surprise. If I sound urgent, forgive me, but traveling beneath the sea of man's forgetfulness, an angry tsunami is racing toward the complacent inhabitants of the earth. They don't see it, but it's coming. The rich are hedging their bets on the instability of man's uncertainty. Those that ignore God are busy rebuilding their towers of Babel. And in the crumbling society, politicians unite in the chorus of build back better. You can't build anything without Jesus. Matthew 7, verse 26 and 27. How can you find security while building on sand? Jesus says, Matthew 7, verse 26 and 27. But everyone who hears these sayings of mine and does not do them will be like a foolish man who built his house on the sand. And the rain descended. And the floods came, and the winds blew, and beat on that house, and it fell. And great was its fall. My brothers and sisters, in the days of Noah, the drugs of a self-satisfied society was injected into the veins of that world. Don't allow self-satisfaction to enter your veins and keep you unaware. The world is poised to crumble. God is saying to us, build your house on the rock. What does that mean? Pick up your Bibles. What does that mean? Get serious between you and Christ. What does that mean? Pray as though you never have prayed before. Get your family before the altar. Husbands, call your wives to a time of prayer. Parents, sanctify your children. Do not allow their natural tendencies to claim their lives when God has given you the responsibility to get your children ready for eternity. This self-satisfied nation is drug-induced, injecting themselves into this complacent, and here they are, while the world is about to fall apart as it seemed, they're passing laws to make marijuana legal. We are living in the Cold War, but the enemy is planning, and thus my final text. First Thessalonians chapter 5 and we look at verse 3. What shall the people of God be doing in the times of the Cold War between the battle in heaven and the battle of Armageddon? What should the people of God be doing? The Apostle Paul says in 1 Thessalonians chapter 5 and verse 3 these words, "For when they shall say, peace and safety, then sudden destruction comes upon them." We are seeing the harbingers of a nation that's going to crumble at its core as labor pains upon a pregnant woman, and they shall not escape. The Vatican is calling its card on the political and financial leaders of the world. People are looking to men, frail men, for answers, but God is saying to his people, this is a time that those who serve God in times of peace will have peace in times of war. When we remove the gods that are cumbersome in our lives, we'll be making room for the God that will give us victory in the end time. It's time to remove those things that are cumbersome in your lives. What do you say? When we do what is right in God's sight, we will see God working in our sight. When we seek the Lord while he may be found in times of peace, we will know where to find him in times of conflict. When we serve God during prosperity, he will deliver us during times of adversity. When we live for the glory of God's in times of peace, God will reveal himself in times of conflict. And the fact of the matter is, I end on this statement, only God knows when the time of peace will end. Only God knows when the Cold War will come to an end. And I end with these two words, my brethren, prepare now. What did I say? Prepare now. Say that with me. Prepare now. The Cold War is soon to come to a close. Let us prepare now. Now, I want to end this sermon with an appeal. I want to ask the question, is there somebody here today that wants to be ready that when these times come, they don't want to be found without a God to stand with them. You don't want to be found without the arsenal of heaven surrounding you and God doing his battle in your behalf. If you want to be among those that are ready when the time comes, why don't you stand with me? Our loving Father, we are living in the Cold War. And yet forces from beneath are going out to the kings of the earth and of the whole world to gather them to the battle of Armageddon. But Father, his main focus is not just on politicians or economists or religionists or those that are part of the society of the complacent. He's angry with that woman, the one that keeps your commandments, the one that has the testimony of Jesus Christ. He wants to do to her what he did to Israel, so that they will become so degraded in God's sight that God would disavow his alliance with the majority of the very people that he chose to be a light to the world. But Father, as you preserved Judah and Benjamin, in these last days we know that there is a Judah and a people that want to be in the tribe of Benjamin that will refuse to bow to the pressures and the pleasures of this society. There are those that know that they are seeing a nation that once appeared to be a beacon of hope and light and strength to the world. The world leaders outside of this country are watching a nation crumble before their eyes, a symbol of democracy become a symbol of shame. They're looking to the leaders of our nation, men who should be as true to their oath as the needle is to the north, begin to vacillate and abandon the very things that they have vowed to uphold. The Constitution of the United States. And so, Father, May we be a people allegiant to the constitution of your eternal kingdom. The Cold War is about to end. And the million that are standing with the enemy of darkness is soon to come upon the people of God. And the question is, how will they find me? How will they find husbands and wives? How will they find your home when they come banging down your door, breaking windows to find a way into your house, sitting in the chamber where God should be honored? How will they find you when they scale the walls of your residence, trying to find a way in to bring mayhem and confusion and division? Will they find your home impregnable? Will they find you calling on the name of the Lord? And I pray, Heavenly Father, that your people will be a people that call on you in the days of peace and know where to find you in the days of adversity. That they will call on you in a time of complacency and relative sanity. That when all of the world falls apart, they will know that the God whom they became familiar with is the God who they already know. So bless our homes, bless our lives, and may we do the urgent thing as you did for Asa, may we do for our families. As they did under the direction of Asa, may this church, Father, I pray, humbly do under the direction of my pleadings and the leadership of this church. May we as leaders leave an indelible example for the church members to follow. And may they find in us no excuse to lose their way. And finally, Father, when all that we have seen is finally done, may we stand before you in that glorious day. In Jesus' name we pray. And all of God's people said, amen.
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2: 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You know, some of the basics Paul dealt with included marriage and divorce, Christian liberty in the body of Christ, authority in the church and in the home, gifts of the Spirit, and the love that Christ gives in the end. If the Holy Spirit controls our lives, we can deal with temptation and demonstrate the love of Christ toward others. But if self is on the throne of our lives, we're going to seek to gratify our own desires at the expense of others.
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4: Jesus said, "Think not that I am come to destroy the law or the prophets. I am not come to destroy, but to fulfill. For verily I say unto you, till heaven and earth pass, one jot or one tittle shall in no wise pass from the law, till all be fulfilled. Whosoever therefore shall break one of these least commandments, and shall teach men so, he shall be called the least in the kingdom of heaven. But whosoever shall do and teach them, the same shall be called great in the kingdom of heaven." Matthew chapter 5, verses 17 through 19.
5: 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Oswald Chambers wrote that faith is having confidence in the character of God, whose ways you may not understand at the time.
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Hello and welcome to Decoding the Deception, Episode 4. I'm John Lomakang. I'll be your presenter tonight, and we are talking about the 2300 days and the sanctuary. Thank you so much for taking the time to join us. You might want to follow us by downloading a copy of the lesson. I have in my possession the lesson that you can download. 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But thank you so much. We have quite a bit to cover tonight, and we're excited about it. Tomorrow night, we're going to be covering the pre-Advent investigative judgment. How can we find confidence in the hour of judgment? Before we go any further, let's go to the Lord in prayer. Loving, gracious Heavenly Father, we thank you for the beauty of this message, for the clarity of your word, for the veracity of the understanding of it. We pray that we will not only be informed, but we will experience transformation. Send your Holy Spirit, Lord, to be our teacher and our guide, and may your word come alive, we ask. In Jesus' name we pray. Amen. Now, each evening below where you download the lesson, there's also a link that sends you to the Adventist.org website where you can see the entire complete teaching in all of its perspectives. It is not my purpose to reteach this doctrine, but to simply tonight state 8 reasons why I believe this is a solid Bible doctrine. We're going to begin by reading the summary on this topic about the 2300 days in the sanctuary. Here it is. Follow me on the screen. This is Adventist belief number 24. There is a sanctuary in heaven, the true tabernacle that the Lord set up, and not humans. In it, Christ ministers on our behalf, making available to believers the benefits of his atoning sacrifice offered once for all on the cross. At his ascension, he was inaugurated as our great high priest and began his intercessory ministry, which was typified by the work of the high priest in the holy place of the earthly sanctuary. In 1844, at the end of the prophetic period of 2300 days, he entered the second and last phase of his atoning ministry, which was typified by the work of the high priest in the most holy place of the earthly sanctuary. It is the work of investigative judgment, which is part of the ultimate disposition of all sin, typified by the cleansing of the ancient Hebrew sanctuary on the Day of Atonement. In that typical service, the sanctuary was cleansed with the blood of animal sacrifices, but the heavenly things are purified with the perfect sacrifice of the blood of Jesus. Amen, somebody. Isn't that beautiful? So tonight we're going to go on a journey together, on an excursion into God's classroom. What purpose did this sanctuary serve? Let's begin in Psalm 77 and verse 13. This is why it's vitally important to understand the message of the earthly sanctuary and why Jesus is now ministering in the heavenly sanctuary. Psalm 77, verse 13. Your way, O God, is in the sanctuary. Who is so great as our God? As I was studying this, as I was sharing with my wife at home, I had tears in my eyes, recognizing and appreciating all that Jesus is willing to do to redeem us, all that he did to save us, and how we are not just, somebody might say, we're blessed. We are far more than blessed because of what Christ has done for us. Now, the sanctuary that this lesson was taught, and here's a picture of the earthly tabernacle. This was the portable tabernacle. As the Israelites journeyed, this tabernacle was set up whenever they stopped and encamped together. Every aspect of the sanctuary had a purpose for it. This earthly tabernacle was the blessing of learning how God deals with sin and how God exonerates the sinner and how God blots out sin.
Over 2,500 years ago, God gave the prophet Daniel the longest time prophecy in the Bible, the 2,300 days. And by the way, when you study this, it is a countdown that stretches across the centuries, leading to the most solemn phase of Christ's work for humanity. And by the way, while we're sitting here tonight, that work is going on in our behalf. In the earthly sanctuary, every service, every symbol, every feast was part of a divine calendar that tells the story of how God deals with sin and why we need a Savior. When you study this in Old Testament sanctuary, God's classroom for salvation, it revealed a number of things. God gave the Israelites more than 10 commandments. He gave them the living gospel in symbols. Every function pointed forward to the ministry of Jesus in his work to save and eternally blot out sin. So tonight, let's first start with this. The purpose of the sanctuary. The purpose of the sanctuary. Exodus 25 and verse 8. Reads as follows, revealing the purpose. The Lord says, and let them make me a sanctuary that I may do what? That I may dwell among them. The purpose of the sanctuary in its uttermost definition was the Lord wanted to dwell among his people. He wanted to tabernacle with them, as it were. He wanted to be with them, to bless them along the way. He wanted to show them his mediatorial work in their behalf, how he dealt with sin, and every article of the sanctuary, this earthly tabernacle, revealed something unique about the coming ministry of Jesus. Let's go through that very quickly. First of all, you had, in symbolism in the sanctuary, the brazen laver, which represented the coming Jesus, the water of life. Also in the sanctuary, in symbol, you had the altar of sacrifice, prefiguring Jesus on the cross, the lamb, the perfect sacrifice. You also had the seven golden candlesticks, representing Jesus, the light of the world. And then also, how did these candlesticks remain illuminated? By the oil. The oil represents the presence of the Holy Spirit. The Christian's life cannot shine without the presence of the Holy Spirit. You find also in symbol, talking about the ministry of Jesus to come, you have the table of showbread, representing Jesus, the bread of life. So when the Israelites were traveling through the wilderness, and the Lord gave them manna, the Bible says in John chapter 8, I am the true bread that came down from heaven. Every time they ate that bread, it was to remind them that one day they will meet the bread of life. That is Jesus Christ. Also, you found the altar of incense, which was a symbol of the intercessory prayer, not only of the high priest, but it also typifies the prayers of the saints, the sweet-smelling incense rising before the Lord. And then you had, in the most holy place, the Ark of the Covenant, in which the Ten Commandments were on the inside, and the Book of the Law of Moses was on the side, on the outside. This represents God's everlasting covenant. Now, here's the point. God's everlasting covenant. Here's the point. When God created Adam and Eve, he did not give them a ceremonial law. And the reason is clear, because there was no sin. But when Adam and Eve fell into transgression, one of the reasons why Abel presented to the Lord a lamb, a sacrifice, is he knew immediately from that moment on the promise that was made, I will put enmity between thee and the woman, between thy seed and her seed. It shall bruise thy head and thou shalt bruise its heel. He was given the promise that one day Jesus would come and crush the head of the serpent. But only through the lamb can victory over the enemy be successful. So every aspect of this was to remind them of the work that Christ would do when he came. And so when he gave this ceremonial law, it only had a certain lifespan. Look at Galatians 3 and verse 19. The Bible says, what purpose then does the law serve? And this is not the commandments, because you look at the next phrase. It was, what is the next word? It was added because of transgression till the seed should come to whom the promise was made.
and it was appointed through angels by the hand of a mediator. It's like there's a stop sign, and because people keep blowing past the stop sign or going over the speed limit, something is added. You know what it's called? The radar gun. It's added because of continued transgression, continued violation of the law in place for the safety.

0: scriptural, written by the finger of God. Let's go to Deuteronomy chapter 31, verses 24 to 26. And here is how we can tell the difference. Now, this is vitally important because today, when you hear pastors say the law was done away with, this is really what they should be talking about. The ceremonial law was done away with, not the Ten Commandments. Because if the Ten Commandments are done away with, there's no need for any churches. Because there's no sin. There is no sin where there is no law. The police cannot pull you over on the Autobahn in Germany because there is no speed limit. Amen. But where there is a law, there is sin. Let's look at this. Speaking about the book of the law of Moses. So it was when Moses had completed writing the words of this law, where?
1: In a book,
0: when they were finished, that Moses commanded the Levites who bore the Ark of the Covenant of the Lord, saying, notice what he said, take this, look, book of the law, and put it beside the Ark of the Covenant of the Lord your God. And this is amazing, that it may be there as a witness where? Against you. So when Jesus got rid of it, Colossians actually in Ephesians talked about, he says, he took the law out of the way that was against us, contrary to us, having taken it out of the way by nailing it to the cross. This was the law he took out of the way. There was no more need for a ceremonial system because the true lamb, the perfect, more exalted sacrifice, which Jesus Christ represented, came to replace it. So when people say that the law was nailed to the cross, this is the one nailed to the cross, not the Ten Commandments, because we still have sin in the world today. Let's look at the contrast, the law of God. Exodus chapter 31 and verse 18. And when he had made an end of speaking with him on Mount Sinai, that is when Jesus finished speaking, he gave Moses how many? Two tablets of the testimony. Tablets of stone, and look at the difference, written with the finger of God, not with the hand of Moses. You know the distinction? Moses wrote one in a book. Jesus wrote the other on tables of stone. Now, why on stone? Because stone indicates eternity. Stone indicates unchangeable. Stone indicates it's there. It's locked in. It's not going to change. But a book written on parchment is not nearly as enduring as the law of God written on tables of stone. But some people say, well, didn't the Lord write the Ten Commandments and add some stuff to it? The answer is no. Let the Bible speak. Deuteronomy chapter 5 and verse 22. Notice that when the Ten Commandments were given, they were complete. Nothing was added to them. Here's the word of the Lord. Deuteronomy 5 and verse 22. These words the Lord spoke to all your assembly in the mountain, from the midst of the fire, the cloud, and the thick darkness, with a loud voice, and say the rest with me, and he added no more. And he wrote them on two tablets of stone and gave them to me. So if somebody says, oh, well, the Lord added more to the Ten Commandments, no, he didn't. They were complete. That's why they call the Decalogue, 10 laws. They were complete when the Lord gave them to Moses on the tables of stone. But then later on, after Jesus came and became the antitypical lamb, prefigured by the actual lamb, there was no longer need for the ceremonial system. That's why when Jesus died, the temple curtain was torn from top to bottom, bringing to an end the sacrificial system. And the lamb that was about to be slain was freed that day because the Lamb of God gave his life for us. Colossians 2 verse 14 and 17. I'm just giving you two passages. Speaking about that act. Having wiped out, and notice what it says, having wiped out the what? Handwriting of requirements. That was against us. You notice? He said, put it on the side of the ark and it'll be there against us. Having wiped out the handwriting of requirements that was against us, which was contrary to us, and he has taken it out of the way. How did he do it? Having nailed it to the cross. Now, why did he take it out of the way? Look at verse 17. Which are a shadow of things to come.

0: but the substance is of Christ. In other words, this is a powerful point. I don't want you to miss this. If Jesus did not die on the cross, all those lambs and bulls and doves and heifers could not secure our salvation. They were just a prefiguring of what Jesus would do. In other words, if Jesus failed, none of those lambs' blood could save us. It was just saying that he was going to come, and this is a prefiguring of the perfect tabernacle, the perfect Christ that would come. Hebrews 9 speaks about that perfect, unspotless sacrifice. Notice what it says. Or spotless sacrifice. Hebrews 9, verse 11 and 12. But Christ, being come, what? A high priest of good things to come. And notice what it says. By a greater and more perfect tabernacle, not made with hands, that is what? Not of this building, or not of this creation. And I'm going to add a verse to that, verse 12. Neither by the blood of goats and calves, but by his own blood he entered in once into the holy place, having obtained eternal redemption for us. Amen? When he did that, that redemption was eternal. In other words, every day you wake up, you can come to the Father through Jesus Christ, because his sacrifice is efficacious and perfect. The only way to the Father is through Jesus Christ. Behold, the Lamb of God that takes away the sin of the world. But the earthly sanctuary had two main purposes. One was the transference of sin from the petitioner to the sanctuary, and it remained there until the Day of Atonement, under the second portion, the cleansing of sin from the sanctuary. Let's talk about the first part, Leviticus chapter 4, verse 35. All right? The Bible says, he shall remove all its fat, as the fat of the lamb is removed from the sacrifice of the peace offering. That means when the time came to provide this sacrifice, it had to be trimmed. Nothing representing sin could be a part of it. Amen. It had to be a perfect sacrifice. The fat was not thrown away. The fat was then burned, and that was what created the sweet-smelling savor. But the lamb did not have that. But now notice, the transference of sin from the petitioner meant, although the sinner was cleansed, the sin was transferred to the sanctuary. And then through the annual Day of Atonement service, the record of the sins were permanently blotted out. This yearly service is called the cleansing of the sanctuary. And by the way, I'm going to mention this. When that service was done, it was followed by something called the Feast of Tabernacles. That was the grand and glorious celebration. They celebrated their sins being permanently blotted out. But what does the Bible say about this service in the book of Leviticus chapter 16 about the transference of sin, about how it made its way? Look at Leviticus chapter 16, verse 29 and 30. This shall be a statute forever for you. In the seventh month, on the tenth day of the month, you shall afflict your souls and do no work at all. Whether a native of your own country or a stranger who dwells among you. For on that day, the priest shall make what? Atonement for you to cleanse you, that you may be clean from all your sins before the Lord. Let me break that down. The daily services transferred sin to the sanctuary, but it didn't blot it out. But the Day of Atonement blotted out the record of sin from the sanctuary. Today, if you serve time and will release, the record of that crime still exists. But if your record was expunged, it no longer exists. I'll use a quick story just to make the point very, very clear. Just imagine you committed a crime and you served your time. You were walking down the street and somebody called you and they said to you, thief. And you said, I'm not a thief. I served my time. And they say, yeah, you serve your time. That's true. But according to the records, you are still a criminal because the court still has on their record the crime you committed. And because the crime that you committed is still recorded by the court, as far as they are concerned, that is held against you for the rest of your life. But then you say, wait a minute. The court convened in my behalf. The judgment was set and the books were opened. And they exonerated me by blotting out my sin. And now I can go wherever I need to go. There's no limitation to what I can do in life that is good in life. And there's no job that will be withheld from me. I could travel to any country, because have you noticed, if you've ever traveled before, one of the questions they ask when you're getting a visa, have you ever been convicted of a crime? That record is held against you, in many cases, until the day you die. But what happens is, the beauty of the Day of Atonement is the record no longer existed. Can somebody say amen? The record no longer existed. It was removed in our behalf. Here's what the Bible says in Leviticus chapter 16, verse 29 and 30. Did I just read that? Let's go to verse 30 now. For on that day the priest shall make atonement for you to do what? Cleanse you, that you may be clean from all your sins before the Lord. And so now we look at verse 16, because without the Day of Atonement, the record of sins remained. Well, how did they get removed? Look at Leviticus 16, verse 16. So he shall make atonement for the holy place because of the uncleanness of the children of Israel and because of their transgressions for all their sins. And it goes on to say, and so he shall do for the tabernacle of meeting, which remains among them in the midst of their uncleanness. Now watch this. When the Day of Atonement services were done, there were only two possible outcomes. How many did I say? Only two. And that's what it's going to be in the very end. When the atoning work of Christ is done, there are going to be only two groups. And here it is in Revelation chapter 22 and verse 11. He who is unjust, let him be together unjust still. He who is filthy, let him be what? Filthy still. He who is righteous, let him be what? Righteous still. He who is what? Holy, let him be what? Holy still. That's powerful. When the services were done, only those who were righteous and holy were permitted to partake of the Feast of Tabernacles, because their sins were blotted out. That's why Paul says in Acts 3, verse 19, repent and be converted that your sins may be blotted out. Repent, conversion, your sins are blotted out. Praise God. He will blot out our sin. What did it mean that you are unjust and filthy? I put 4 points together. I want to just communicate very carefully to you, because this is significant. If you are unjust and filthy, that means the finality of the choice. The opportunity to repent has closed. Those who chose sin remain in sin forever. Their characters are forever fixed. The filthy remain filthy, not because God refuses to save them, but because they refuse his cleansing. Amen. Thirdly, there is no second chance. You are filthy still. There will be no purgatory, no probation after Christ returns. Eternity will reflect the character they embraced in life. That's why this passage is important, and it's a warning of urgency. It shows that sinners today, there is a day of salvation. And when is that? Today is a day of salvation. The Lord does not want anyone to be in that category of unjust and filthy. But what about those who are holy and righteous? Here's the good news. They are eternally secure in Christ. What do you say? The righteous are declared righteous forever. Their faithfulness is sealed for eternity. End of temptation. No more backsliding. No more struggles. Amen, John. No more unholiness. We are eternally preserved in Christ. Thirdly, assurance of reward. When he comes, his reward is with him. When you are holy, he brings a reward. When you are just, he brings a reward. And finally, the encouragement to preserve. He preserves us. We remain saints forever because of the righteousness of Jesus. You see, friends, when we consider that record, The beauty of the suppliant in the day of the Day of Atonement, they had to endure until that service. They had to hold fast their faith, leaning on the sacrifice until that service was completed and their sins were blotted out and they were exonerated. That's why the sanctuary language there in Revelation chapter 3 and verse 11 is so significant. Behold, I am coming quickly. Hold fast what you have, that no man may take your crown. Today, friends, hold fast. Say it together with me. Hold fast. Don't let anybody take your crown. The sufficiency of Jesus, he can complete what he started. He can finish the work he began in us. But now let's go to the significant part. First of all, we talked about the purpose. Now let's talk about the timing of the cleansing of the sanctuary. Let's look at Daniel 8 and verse 14. The timing. The Lord said in Daniel 8, 14, and he said to me, for 2,300 days, then the sanctuary shall be what? Then the sanctuary shall be cleansed. According to Revelation 3:11, we held on. That's why we are blessed. So the timing of the cleansing of the sanctuary is vitally important. The timing of the cleansing is vitally important. Daniel 8:14, reason number one, the duration of the Bible-based prophecy. The duration is based on God's word. Daniel 8, verse 14 again. And he said to me, for 2,300 days, then the sanctuary shall be cleansed. The children of Israel understood that. They understood this beautiful ceremony, and they prepared for it. Now, when you look at the cleansing of the sanctuary, we're going to find out tonight that this was not literal time. This was symbolic time. Anytime you're dealing with apocalyptic prophecies like Daniel and Revelation, you use the day-year principle. I have it on the screen for you. The reason, the second reason is the prophetic principle of time. Numbers 14:34, and we'll see the significance in a moment here. Each day for a year. Ezekiel 4:6, I have appointed thee each day for a year. There's quite a bit of controversy over that, but you'll see tonight how the controversy is settled. Follow me. The third reason about the 2,300 days, we have to understand the timing of it. What word did I say? The timing. This is significant. There's a timing to it. And the Bible gives the timing of the vision that God gave to Daniel about the sanctuary services. Daniel 8 and verse 17. Here's the timing. The projection of its fulfillment. So he came near where I stood. And when he came, I was afraid and fell on my face. But he said to me, and this is important, understand, son of man, that the vision refers to when? The time of the end. And I want to say something right here, because there are many who believe that this was literally 2,300 days, and I'll show you the reasons tonight why it's not even possible. As Daniel is given the vision, he is told by the angel, it refers to the time of the end. The vision is for the time of the end. If the 2,300 days were literal time, that's just over 6 years. That, to be specific, that's 6 years and 4 months. The prophecy would have been completed long before the time of the end. And there are some very significant and important things that you cannot leave out in order for the cleansing of the sanctuary to happen. First thing you have to have is a high priest. You have to have Jesus. Can you say amen? So you have to get Jesus into the sanctuary. Jesus has to appear on the scene before the sanctuary is cleansed. And Jesus did not appear 6.5 years after Daniel received the vision. Right. Let's look at the third thing. When was the vision given? Look at Daniel 8 and verse 1. In the third year of the reign of King Belshazzar, a vision appeared to me, Daniel, after the one that appeared to me the first time. Now I'm going to walk you through some history. Stay with me tonight. This is so significant. King Belshazzar's third year, according to history, was 551 BC. He began to reign as a co-regent with his father, Nabonidus. historically placing that in the year 553. That's when it started. So 553, they're reigning together. That's Belshazzar's first year. 552 is Belshazzar's second year. And 551 is his third year. When you're in BC, do you count up or you count down? You count down. 53, 52, 51. So in the third year of Belshazzar's reign, so with the starting point of 551 BC, 2300 literal days or 6 years and 4 months would place the fulfillment around 545 BC. But that's not possible. That is impossible. And when you think about, according to Daniel 5 verse 29, when you think about those ruling in this province, Nabonidus was the first ruler. Belshazzar was the second ruler. And according to Daniel 5 verse 29, Daniel was the third ruler in the kingdom. And this prophecy would have happened while Daniel was alive. But Daniel was told that this is for many days hence. This is for the time of the end. And when you go to the year 551 BC, let me make it very, very clear to you tonight. Let's look at some facts here before I give you that part that I'm going to bring out. 620 BC to 538 BC. That is the duration of Daniel's lifespan. Let's look at the record. 536. The time is blocking my vision here. Daniel's captivity in Babylon was 605 BC. The vision of the 2300 days was 551 BC. The fall of Babylon was 539 BC. The decree of Cyrus to rebuild the temple, that was 538 BC. Daniel was still alive. His final vision under Cyrus took place in 536 BC, and that was the vision of the king of the north and of the south. So this did not happen in Daniel's day. 6 years and 4 months later, Daniel was still alive. The reason why he fainted was it was not for his time. But let's go even farther, because some even suggest that Antiochus Epiphanes IV fulfills the prophecy. That's not possible. Some of you have not heard about that name until right now. But Antiochus Epiphanes could not fulfill that prophecy for the following reasons. Antiochus Epiphanes only reigned for 11 years. Let's look at some of the facts here. He reigned between 175 and 164 BC. But what about the desecration of the temple in Jerusalem? Some people say, well, hey, that fulfilled the prophecy. Let's look at the historical facts here. Antiochus Epiphanes IV desecrated the Jewish temple in the year between 167 BC and 164 BC. That's only 1,095 days. If that were literal, if it literally meant the time, then it would have had to be 2,300 days. This falls far short of the fulfillment of that prophecy. Once again, the reason is because the prophecy applies to many days in the future. And when you apply the day-year principle, this is not prophetic time. I mean, this is not literal time. This is prophetic time. What kind of time did I say? This is prophetic time. Let me give you another reason. Antiochus Epiphanes IV only reigned 11 years, 175 to 164 BC. And there's another aspect of his reign that was very significant. When you read in Daniel 8, verses 9 to 11, the Bible talks about the little horn. What kind of horn? The little horn that will become exceedingly great toward the south, toward the east, toward the glorious land. And the Bible also says this little horn would cast down some of the stars of heaven, and the little horn will exalt itself to the prince of the hosts. Antiochus Epiphanes is nowhere near as significant as what the prophecy points to the little literal horn or the little horn represented. Let me walk you through something here. Reason number four. Hope you're following me. Reason number four. The 2300 days prophecy covers multiple empires. It covers what? Multiple empires. Some of those are Babylon. What else? Medo-Persia. What else? Greece. And then what? Papal Rome. Then Pagan Rome, then according to Daniel 8:17, all the way to the time of the end. And when you study the life of Antiochus Epiphanes, he was a little local king. He did not have any part in the prophecies of Daniel becoming this great, exceedingly powerful power. He had a short lifespan. He could not possibly be the fulfillment of the 2,300-year prophecy. Amen, somebody. This is far deeper than him, far more inclusive than him. He only played a small role. You know, when I think about this today, one of the reasons why I'm so thankful for this prophecy is that the Lord lets us know where we are in the course of the Lord blotting out sin permanently. He lets us know where the timetable is heading. So we don't have to say, well, like recently somebody said, well, the rapture could be tomorrow. You may have heard about that. Some pastor in Africa somewhere prophesied. He said the Lord gave him a vision that the rapture is going to be, and he set the date. The date came and left. The date came and left. Also, another man many years ago, I think it was about 2021 or something like that, a man by the name of Harold Camping, a number of years ago. He was the head of a radio ministry called something in Oakland, California. And he set the date. And the date that he set, my wife and I had some significance to that, because the date he set was, it was May 22, 2011. I remember that very well. May 22, 2011. My wife and I were in California to celebrate our anniversary, which was May 22nd, the same day that he picked for the rapture. You know what I said? If he had only asked me, I would have told him that's not the date, because it's my wife's anniversary. To make no light of that. But family radio was. It was closed. We went to Oakland, California, and we looked into the ministry. It was closed. The lights were off. There was nothing going on there. It was just, everything was at a stalemate because people were guessing. See, when you don't understand God's prophetic timetable, you are walking in the dark. That's why you have songs like, and I want to be respectful to people when they say, well, the Lord could be here tomorrow, it could be today. No, no, when you understand the prophetic timetable, the Lord gives us a cadence that is reliable. It makes sense. And furthermore, the Bible says no man knows the day nor the hour. But that was not the case when it came to the 2300 days. The day was prophesied. Every year the Jews knew when the Day of Atonement was coming. So when the Bible gives us unto 2,300 days, then shall the sanctuary be cleansed, it had a significant relevance to the Jews in their time, but don't miss this bigger picture. The Old Testament is the New Testament concealed. The New Testament is the Old Testament revealed. Amen. I'll say that again. The Old Testament lets you know the language that you can understand in the New Testament. The Old Testament is the New Testament concealed. The New Testament is the Old Testament revealed. Here's the point. Unless you understand the sacrificial system, you will not understand the language of Peter when he says, we are not redeemed with corruptible things like silver and gold, but with the precious blood as of a spotless lamb. Amen. If you only read the New Testament, you wouldn't even know what he's talking about. Because it was about the lamb, part of the sanctuary services. And that lamb represents who, my friends? Jesus Christ. So when you understand that, when you understand forgiveness, when you understand atonement, there's so much language in the Old Testament that reflects on the New Testament, that gives us a cadence so when we read it, the light comes on. I get it now. I understand. When John introduced Jesus in John 1:29, that should have been a clear understanding to the Jews that gathered at his baptism at the Jordan that, wait a minute, I know who he is. For more than 1,500 years, we have been sacrificing lambs. Could this be him? And they didn't even have a clue. You know why? Because they got stuck on the prophecy and they failed what the prophecy was pointing to. Now watch this. This is significant. As the Jews were ignorant of the veracity of the prophecy, the Messiah came, and they were ignorant of his return. When the angels led the wise men to Jerusalem, they said, "Where is he born, King of the Jews?" And you know what their response was? "Well, we heard, maybe Bethlehem of Ephrata." We heard. They had no personal experience. The Lord revealed himself to the shepherds in the field because they had no personal experience. How sad it was that the event came and went. But look at the parallel today. The parallel today is significant. In the very same way, the Christian church today is doing the very same thing. When you don't understand the prophetic cadence, you are still guessing about the date. So you have writers, you have newspaper authors, you have pastors saying, "I remember when the Gulf War broke out many years ago. My wife and I were living in Antioch, California. And all the pastors were saying, oh, this is the Battle of Armageddon." I said, no, it wasn't. And I remember one news commentator, one columnist said, "If this was the Battle of Armageddon and you knew it, why didn't you tell us before it happened?" Amen. The veracity of prophecy. When you understand prophecy, you're not walking in the dark. So friends, Daniel and Revelation, sister books, put together the proclamation of the coming Christ, and then Revelation is called the revelation of Jesus Christ. Isn't that beautiful? The proclamation of the coming Messiah, and Revelation is the revelation of Jesus Christ, not just of horns and beasts and plagues. It is in fact the revelation of Jesus Christ. Revelation is not a sealed book, but the prophecy of Daniel, the 2300 days, he was told to seal it until the time of the end. Beautiful. But there's another reason why. This is so significant. Another reason why this is so significant. Reason number five. The 2300 day prophecy contains another prophecy. And what is that? 70 the 70 weeks. This is interesting. Go open your Bibles. I'm going to do something a little different than that. Open your Bibles with me. If you have a Bible at home, open there. I'm going to go to Daniel 9. I'm going to show you something. Daniel 9. We don't want our Bibles just to become a beautiful piece of furniture. We want to use our Bibles. Daniel chapter 9. How beautiful it is that God's word can speak to us and we can see that we have blessed assurance when, as the songwriter said, word of God speak. This great prophecy, we'll notice the wording as we read Daniel 9 verse 24. Let's start there. Daniel 9, verse 24. 70 weeks are, what is the next word? Determined. That comes from the Hebrew word shatach, means literally to cut off, or to divide, or to set apart. 70 weeks are determined. Let's do some math. How many days in a week? 70 times 7 is what? 490. So in the midst of this 2,300 year prophecy, and by the way, if you downloaded the lessons, on the back of the lesson, the chart is there. My good friend Pastor John Stanton contributed that chart. I thank him for his diligent work. He did an excellent job. I liked it so much, I included it in the lesson. Thank you, Pastor Stanton. That prophecy is outlined in detail from 457 BC all the way to 1844, where the cleansing of the sanctuary, the final phase of the work of Christ, is underway. But notice, let's finish the prophecy. Why were they given 70 weeks? 70 weeks are determined or cut off or allotted or divided for your people and for your holy city, specifically for the Jewish people, to finish the transgression. Let's count them. That's the first thing. Second one, to make an end of sins. Third one, to make reconciliation for what? Iniquity. Fourth one, to what? Bring in what? Everlasting righteousness. Next one, seal up the vision and prophecy. Notice, seal it up. And the last one, to anoint what? The most holy. The Lord gave them 490 years to get their act together. Now, this is important. The Lord did not choose Israel because they had a different digestive system than any other nation. Right. He did not choose them because they had better eyes or better skin or they were wiser. He chose them in the same way that we have UPS, we have the Postal Service, we have FedEx. They were chosen as messengers of the gospel to the world. And if they were faithful in carrying the gospel to the world, the Amalekites, the Hittites, the Jebusites, the Hivites, the Perizzites, the Gibeonites, they all would have, the Brooklynites, they all would have received the gospel. But they were not faithful. And the gospel did not go to the world as God intended. So the Lord said, okay, I'm giving you some time. I'm giving you 490 years to get it together. So when Jesus came, his ministry, look at the back of the chart. When Jesus came, Jesus was baptized in 27 AD. Now you have your Bibles open, do you not? Let's look at Daniel 9. We just read verse 24, didn't we not? Okay, now look at this. Let's go to verse 25. Because the Bible gives the inception of it. And I'll go to the reason number 6. The Bible gives the inception. Reason number 6, the 2300-day prophecy starting point is given. Daniel 9, verse 25. From the going forth of the command to restore and build Jerusalem. Know therefore that from the going forth of the command to restore and build Jerusalem until Messiah the Prince, there shall be how many? 7 weeks and 62 weeks. Notice, look at your chart. Look at your chart. And by the way, I'm hoping that you downloaded it. If you didn't do so, and what I'm explaining now, you'll have right in front of you. The Lord Jesus showed up at the time that was prophesied. The Lord Jesus showed up at the time that it was prophesied. Now, let me make a very important point, and this is massive. If the 2300-day prophecy was not symbolic, then there would be no room for the 70-week prophecy, which was also symbolic. Look at the cleverness of the devil. Look at how Satan works. If I can get rid of the 2300 years, I can get rid of the 70 weeks. And therefore, Jesus would not come. They would not see him. And I would accomplish what I always desired, Isaiah 14:14. I will be like the Most High. I need to unseat him. I need to make sure that his people are not even looking for him. And unfortunately, when Jesus came, he says in John 1, I came to my own and my own did not receive me. Because they became more enamored by reading the word than looking for the Messiah. I'll quote a text, John 5, verse 39. Jesus said, standing next to the religious leaders, you search the scriptures, for in them you think you have eternal life. But these are they that testify of me. In other words, he said, you spend so much time studying the Pentateuch and the Torah and the prophecies of the prophets of old, but I'm right here. I'm standing right here. In other words, they thought that they had eternal life in the Word, and they thought they had eternal life in the written Word, but they couldn't even find the living Word. So, brethren, there's a message there for us. We can become so educated about the prophecies that we miss to whom the prophecies are pointing. So the time was given from the going forth of the command to restore and build Jerusalem unto the Messiah, the Prince. Notice what it says. There shall be, let's go to verse 26. And after 62 weeks, Messiah shall be cut off. If you look at your chart, we have 69 weeks total. You see the 7 and the 62, we have 69 total. That means from the time the decree was given in 457 BC, 483 years later, Jesus was baptized. He began his ministry. But the Bible says something. Look at Daniel 9. And verse 27. Then he shall confirm a covenant with many for how long? For 1 week. But in the middle of the week, he shall bring an end to what? Sacrifices and offerings. Now, wait a minute. Let's look at the chart now. How many days in a week?
1: Seven.
0: How much is a half of 7? Three and a half. If you look at the chart, 3.5 years after Jesus began his ministry, he was cut off. What does that mean? He was crucified. He was crucified for you and for me. Now let's go to the book of Hebrews. I want you to see, because the prophecy said, he shall confirm his covenant with many for 1 week. I'm giving you some extras that are not on a lesson. Let's go to Hebrews. Okay? Going to Hebrews chapter 2 and verse 3. Hebrews chapter 2 and verse 3. Remember, he shall confirm his covenant with many for 1 week. Before we read the verse, I'm going to just lead into it this way. When Jesus was leaving, he said something to his disciples. Very important. He said, do not go in the way of the Gentiles. Go first to the lost sheep of the house of Israel. You know what that meant? They had 3.5 years left before their time of probation would close. So he said, go to them first. And then you read in the book of Acts, they went to them in the city of Antioch. Paul and Barnabas preached to the Jews, and they rejected the message of Paul and Barnabas when the multitude wanted to hear that message the next Sabbath. And Paul and Barnabas said these words, it was necessary that the word of God should be given to you first. This is Acts chapter 13, verses 42 to 44. I'll get back to this in a moment. It was necessary that the word of God should be given to you first. But seeing that you reject it and judge yourselves unworthy of everlasting life, behold, we turn to the Gentiles. And the Bible says, and when the Gentiles heard this, they were glad and they glorified the word of the Lord. And as many as believe were appointed to eternal life. The Lord would have not needed 12 disciples had the Jews only fulfilled what the 70-week prophecy gave them time to accomplish. But they did not. So then how did Jesus confirm his covenant with many for 1 week if he died in 3.5 years later? Let's look at Hebrews chapter 2 and verse 3. How shall we escape if we neglect so great a salvation? Look at the context. Which at the first began to be spoken by the who? By the Lord, and was confirmed to us by those who heard him. So did he confirm his covenant for 1 week? Yes. It began by the Lord and was confirmed to us by those who heard him. Amen. Now that brings us to a very significant time and period, or period of time, the year 34 AD. And when you look at the chart, the 483 years, the last 7 years, the 490 years came to its completion, leaving only 1,810 years, leading us to the cleansing of the sanctuary, that final atonement work of Christ, which tomorrow night, we're going to cover that. But before we finish tonight, I need to bring out some very important points, some very important points. Some people say that Hebrews 9 disproves the 2,300 days because Christ entered the sanctuary once for all. Hebrews 9, let's read Hebrews 9, verse 11 and 12, and see what the Bible says. But Christ, being come a high priest of good things to come, by a greater and more perfect tabernacle. Notice he even uses that word. Not made with hands, that is to say, not of this building. Neither by the blood of goats and calves, but by what? His own blood he entered in once into the holy place, having obtained eternal redemption for us. And some people say, wait a minute. If he obtained eternal redemption, what need there be of the cleansing of the sanctuary? Let me break it down. And I'm including it on the screen so you can see it, rather than just hearing me. Hebrews 9 is the theology of the sanctuary relating to the cross. When Hebrews 9 uses the word once for all, the once, for once and for all, Jesus is the way. His redemption is eternal. Can you get that? So from the moment he entered, from that day on, Jesus entered once for all, meaning I can pray and Jesus is still there. He only had to enter once to become my mediator. Did you get that? That means he is our eternal mediator. That's speaking about the theology of the sanctuary. But Daniel 8:14 brings us into a different place. Daniel 8:14 reveals the timing of Christ's mediatorial and end time special work to blot out sins. How long?
1: Eternally.
0: And tomorrow night, friends, I invite you to come back as we study this vitally important work of Christ, the pre-Advent investigative judgment. In summary, the prophecy was declared by the Lord. It was not fulfilled in 6 years and 4 months. Antiochus Epiphanes the IV is not the fulfillment of the 2300 days. He only reigned for 11 years. This is referring to the work of Jesus Christ as our high priest, as our mediator. He is the Lamb of God slain from the foundation of the world. Without Jesus, there is no redemption. He is mediating in our behalf even as we sit here tonight. We have a high priest. If anyone sins, we have an advocate with the Father, Jesus Christ the righteous. What do you say? So this work is sure. It's solid. It's happening even as we sit here. But tomorrow night, we're going to step in and find out why the 2300 days in sanctuary gives us a glimpse of the next and final phase of the work that Christ is involved in even as we sit here tonight. I'm excited about it because one day sin will be eternally blotted out. Jesus Christ will be exonerated as Lord of Lords and King of Kings forever, and my past will not be remembered by anyone ever again. Praise God for that. Tonight, friends, join us tomorrow night for the pre-Advent investigative judgment.
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3: When you say, "I can't figure things out," God says, "I will direct your steps." Proverbs 3:5-6. And then when you say, "I can't do it," God says you can do all things. Philippians 4:13. When you say, "I'm not able," God says, "I am able." 2 Corinthians 9:8. When you say, "I'm not worth it," God says, "It will be worth it." Romans 8:28. And then when you say, "I can't forgive myself," God says, "I forgive you." 1 John 1:9 and Romans 8:1. What will you say to God today? 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
4: Did you know that a lot of good Christians limit their Christianity to a holy huddle? A holy huddle is when a group of very good Christians meet among themselves, talk among themselves, and tell each other that they are pleasing to God. Don't get caught in a holy huddle. You need to get in the game. Getting in the game requires you to go out and witness for Christ. Go out today and talk to your neighbors, your co-workers, your friends, and share the good news of Jesus with them. Tell them that Jesus died for their sins. Ask them to trust Christ. Get out of the holy huddle and get on the field. Take some chances, and we can win this game. Win the game. Win souls for Christ. Winning a soul is the absolute greatest victory in this life.
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0: Scripture is inspired by God and profitable for teaching, for reproof, for correction, for training in righteousness, so that the man of God may be adequate, equipped for every good work. Enjoy the following reading of God's Word.
1: Chapter 18. Now after this it came to pass that David smote the Philistines, and subdued them, and took Gath and her towns out of the hand of the Philistines. And he smote Moab, and the Moabites became David's servants, and brought gifts. And David smote Hadarezer, king of Zobah, unto Hamath, as he went to establish his dominion by the river Euphrates. And David took from him 1,000 chariots, and 7,000 horsemen, and 20,000 footmen. David also huffed all the chariot horses, but reserved of them 100 chariots. And when the Syrians of Damascus came to help Hadarezer, king of Zobah, David slew of the Syrians 22,000 men. Then David put garrisons in Syria Damascus, and the Syrians became David's servants and brought gifts. Thus the Lord preserved David whithersoever he went. And David took the shields of gold that were on the servants of Hadarezer, and brought them to Jerusalem. Likewise from Tibhath and Chun, cities of Hadarezer, brought David very much brass, wherewith Solomon made the brazen sea, and the pillars and the vessels of brass. Now when Tou, king of Hamath, heard how David had smitten all the host of Hadarezer, king of Zobah, he sent Hadoram his son to King David, to inquire of his

0: welfare, and to congratulate him, because he had fought against Hadarezer and smitten him. For Hadarezer had war with Tou, and with him all manner of vessels of gold and silver and brass. Then also King David dedicated unto the Lord, with the silver and the gold that he brought from all these nations, from Edom, and from Moab, and from the children of Ammon, and from the Philistines, and from Amalek. Moreover, Abishai, the son of Zeruiah, slew of the Edomites in the Valley of Salt 18,000. And he put garrisons in Edom, and all the Edomites became David's servants. Thus the Lord preserved David whithersoever he went. So David reigned over all Israel, and executed judgment and justice among all his people. And Joab the son of Zeruiah was over the host, and Jehoshaphat the son of Ahilud recorder, and Zadok the son of Ahitub, and Abimelech the son of Abiathar were the priests, and Shavshah was scribe. And Benaiah the son of Jehoiada was over the Cherethites and the Pelethites, and the sons of David were chief about 19. Now it came to pass after this that Nahash, the king of the children of Ammon, died, and his son reigned in his stead. And David said, I will shew kindness unto Hanun the son of Nahash, because his father shewed kindness to me. And David sent messengers to comfort him concerning his father. So the servants of David came into the land of the children of Ammon to Hanun to comfort him. But the princes of the children of Ammon said to Hanun, Thinkest thou that David doth honor thy father, that he has sent comforters unto thee? Are not his servants come unto thee for to search, and to overthrow, and to spy out the land? Wherefore Hanun took David's servants, and shaved them, and cut off their garments in the midst hard by their buttocks, and sent them away. Then there went certain, and told David how the men were served. And he sent to meet them, for the men were greatly ashamed. And the king said, Tarry at Jericho until your beards be grown, and then return. And when the children of Ammon saw that they had made themselves odious to David, Hanun and the children of Ammon sent 1,000 talents of silver to hire them chariots and horsemen out of Mesopotamia, and out of Syria Maacha, and out of Zobah. So they hired 32,000 chariots, and the king of Maacha and his people, who came and pitched before Midibah. And the children of Ammon gathered themselves together from their cities and came to battle. And when David heard of it, he sent Joab and all the host of the mighty men. And the children of Ammon came out and put the battle in array before the gate of the city, and the kings that were come were by themselves in the field. Now when Joab saw that the battle was set against him before and behind, he chose out of all the choice of Israel and put them in array against the Syrians. And the rest of the people he delivered unto the hand of Abishai his brother, and they set themselves in array against the children of Ammon. And he said, If the Syrians be too strong for me, then thou shalt help me. But if the children of Ammon be too strong for thee, then I will help thee. Be of good courage, and let us behave ourselves valiantly for our people, and for the cities of our God. And let the Lord do that which is good in his sight. So Joab and the people that were with him drew nigh before the Syrians unto the battle, and they fled before him. And when the children of Ammon saw that the Syrians were fled, they likewise fled before Abishai his brother, and entered into the city. Then Joab came to Jerusalem. And when the Syrians saw that they were put to the worse before Israel, they sent messengers, and drew forth the Syrians that were beyond the river. And Shophach, the captain of the host of Hadarezer, went before them. And it was told David, and he gathered all Israel, and passed over Jordan, and came upon them, and set the battle in array against them. So when David had put the battle in array against the Syrians, they fought with him. But the Syrians fled before Israel, and David slew of the Syrians 7,000 men which fought in chariots, and 40,000 footmen, and killed Shophach, the captain of the host. And when the servants of Hadarezer saw that they were put to the worse before Israel, they made peace with David, and became his servants. Neither would the Syrians help the children of Ammon any more. Chapter 20. And it came to pass that after the year was expired, at the time that kings go out to battle, Joab led forth the power of the army, and wasted the country of the children of Ammon, and came and besieged Rabbah. But David tarried at Jerusalem. And Joab smote Rabbah and destroyed it. And David took the crown of their king from off his head, and found it to weigh 1 talent of gold. And there were precious stones in it, and it was set upon David's head, and he brought also exceeding much spoil out of the city. And he brought out the people that were in it, and cut them with saws, and with harrows of iron, and with axes. Even so dealt David with all the cities of the children of Ammon, and David and all the people returned to Jerusalem. And it came to pass after this that there arose war in Gezer with the Philistines, at which time Shibekai the Hushathite slew Shipei that was of the children of the giant, and they were subdued. And there was war again with the Philistines, and Ethanan the son of Jair slew Lamni the brother of Goliath the Gittite, whose spear staff was like a weaver's beam. And yet again there was war at Gath, where was a man of great stature, whose fingers and toes were 24, six on each hand and six on each foot, and he also was the son of the giant. But when he defied Israel, Jonathan the son of Shimeah, David's brother, slew him. These were born unto the giant in Gath, and they fell by the hand of David and by the hand of his servant. Chapter 21. And Satan stood up against Israel, and provoked David to number Israel. And David said to Joab and to the rulers of the people, Go, number Israel from Beersheba even to Dan, and bring the number of them to me, that I may know it. And Joab answered, The Lord make his people 100 times so many more as they be. But my lord the king, are they not all my lord's servants? Why then doth my lord require this thing? Why will he be a cause of trespass to Israel? Nevertheless the king's word prevailed against Joab. Wherefore Joab departed and went throughout all Israel and came to Jerusalem. And Joab gave the sum of the number of the people unto David, and all they of Israel were 1,000,000 and 100,000 men that drew sword. And Judah was 70,000 men that drew sword. But Levi and Benjamin counted he not among them, for the king's word was abominable to Joab. And God was displeased with this thing, therefore he smote Israel. And David said unto God, I have sinned greatly because I have done this thing, but now I beseech thee, do away the iniquity of thy servant, for I have done very foolishly. And the Lord spake unto Gad, David's seer, saying, Go and tell David, saying, Thus saith the Lord, I offer thee 3 things. Choose thee one of them, that I may do it unto thee. So God came to David, and said unto him, Thus saith the Lord, Choose thee, either 3 years famine, or 3 months to be destroyed before thy foes, while that the sword of thine enemies overtaketh thee, or else 3 days the sword of the Lord, even the pestilence in the land, and the angel of the Lord destroying throughout all the coast of Israel. Now therefore advise thyself what word I shall bring again to him that sent me. And David said unto God, I am in a great strait. Let me fall now into the hand of the Lord, for very great are his mercies, but let me not fall into the hand of man. So the Lord sent pestilence upon Israel, and there fell of Israel 70,000 men. And God sent an angel unto Jerusalem to destroy it. And as he was destroying, the Lord beheld, and he repented him of the evil, and said to the angel that destroyed, It is enough. Stay now thine hand. And the angel of the Lord stood by the threshing floor of Ornan the Jebusite. And David lifted up his eyes and saw the angel of the Lord stand between the earth and the heaven, having a drawn sword in his hand stretched out over Jerusalem. Then David and the elders of Israel, who were clothed in sackcloth, fell upon their faces. And David said unto God, Is it not I that commanded the people to be numbered? Even I it is that have sinned and done evil indeed. But as for these sheep, what have they done? Let thine hand, I pray thee, O Lord my God, be on me and on my father's house, but not on thy people, that they should be plagued. Then the angel of the Lord commanded Gad to say to David, that David should go up and set up an altar unto the Lord in the threshing floor of Ornan the Jebusite. And David went up at the saying of Gad, which he spake in the name of the Lord. And Ornan turned back and saw the angel, and his 4 sons with him hid themselves. Now Ornan was threshing wheat. And as David came to Ornan, Ornan looked and saw David, and went out of the threshing floor, and bowed himself to David with his face to the ground. Then David said to Ornan, Grant me the place of this threshing floor, that I may build an altar therein unto the Lord. Thou shalt grant it me for the full price, that the plague may be stayed from the people. And Ornan said unto David, Take it to thee, and let my lord the king do that which is good in his eyes. Lo, I give thee the oxen also for burnt offerings, and the threshing instruments for wood, and the wheat for the meat offering. I give it all. And King David said to Ornan, Nay, but I will verily buy it for the full price, for I will not take that which is thine for the Lord, nor offer burnt offerings without cost. So David gave to Ornan for the place 600 shekels of gold by weight. And David built there an altar unto the Lord, and offered burnt offerings and peace offerings, and called upon the Lord, and he answered him from heaven by fire upon the altar of burnt offering. And the Lord commanded the angel, and he put up his sword again into the sheath thereof. At that time when David saw that the Lord had answered him in the threshing floor of Ornan the Jebusite, then he sacrificed there. For the tabernacle of the Lord which Moses made in the wilderness, and the altar of the burnt offering, were at that season in the high place at Gibeon. But David could not go before it to inquire of God, for he was afraid because of the sword of the angel of the Lord.
1: Thank you for listening. And may the power of God rest on your life from the reading of His Word.

coming of my Lord. I have not only to wait and watch and pray, but must work most diligently as well. Every station of our lives, in our business transactions with our fellow men, is to be regulated by the law of God, and we cannot then swerve from right and justice toward our fellow men under any circumstance. For the Lord will not serve with any man's sins that would injure his neighbor. With our faces heavenward, breathing out our petitions to God, developing an unselfish love for our fellow men, because we have supreme love for Jesus Christ, who has bought them with his own blood, we rise superior to the most grievous subtle temptations. Humble dependence upon God is our surety and our power. My soul, wait thou upon God, who is the light of my countenance and my God. In every instance, those with whom we associate are to be treated, if in humble circumstances, with great deference and respect, because they have so little to make life happy, and because they need help. Souls are too precious to be trifled with. They are God's purchased possession. Those who are passed by as inferior, the Lord will see set in high places, if they trust in him. The grace of God takes men as they are and works as an educator, using every principle on which an all-sided education depends. The steady influence of the grace of God trains the soul after Christ's methods, and every fierce passion, every defective trait of character is worked upon by the molding influence of the Spirit of Christ until new motive power becomes filled with the Holy Spirit of God after the likeness of the divine similitude. Never forget that thoughts work out actions. Repeated actions form habits, and habits form character. Then, in giving attention to the little things, there is no fear that the larger things will become stained and corrupted. The Bible is to be the rule of life. It is marvelous in the eyes of the universe of heaven that men who teach the word do not always practice the truth. Few realize what it means to be complete in Christ Jesus, the revealed will of God. His word is not dishonored by being brought into practical life to form habits which will develop character. Let me repeat that line again. His word is not dishonored by being brought into practical life to form habits which will develop character. This excerpt is from the book The Upward Look, page 89. Let us pray. Our Father in heaven, we thank you from the depths of our hearts for loving us in the manner and to the extent that you do. It is your will that your quality of love should be revealed in our
relationships, in our lifestyle. Please bless us with the understanding we need as we study your word, so that we may truly love as you would have us love. Please grant this blessing to each of us. We ask of you in the name of Jesus. Amen. Our key text is 1 Corinthians 14 verse 1. Pursue love and earnestly desire the spiritual gifts, especially that you may prophesy. Pursue love and earnestly desire the spiritual gifts, especially that you may prophesy. This is our key text from the English Standard Version of the Bible, 1 Corinthians chapter 14, verse 1. Pursue love and earnestly desire the spiritual gifts, especially that you may prophesy. In our last lesson, we made the observation that God requires from every believer some form of active involvement in the proclamation of the good news of salvation. We find this underscored as we come towards the end of the scriptures. The Spirit and the bride say, come. Let the one who hears say, come. The invitation is to drink from the source of living water, to drink the water of life. That is a symbolic reference to the Messiah himself. In his conversation with the woman of Samaria, recorded in the Gospel according to John chapter 4, he said to her, I am that living water. Bonded with me, within you, you will experience the presence of a fountain of living water springing up into everlasting life. You will never ever thirst again. His general invitation, come to me, all who are weary and heavy laden. Blessed are those who hunger and thirst after righteousness. They will be fully satisfied. So notice the invitation is from the Spirit and the bride. The bride of Christ is his church, this body of believers in which each of us belong. He is returning for his bride. Individually, we are to understand that he has gone to prepare a place of residence for each of us. But it is plain that collectively, the city itself is his bride. What a privilege. The mission of Christ was and still is to seek and to save that which was lost. From one perspective, he is that shepherd who left behind the unfallen worlds in the universe, the 99, and at the risk of failure and eternal loss, came to this world in order to find and rescue the human race. From a different perspective, the salvation that he has provided, the awareness of that salvation, the information that would enable groups and individuals to embrace it and make it their own, is to be proclaimed
by means of believers to those who need to know. This proclamation is presented packaged with the church. It is very significant for our understanding that we recognize this principle. Otherwise, we would miss a very significant principle associated with the dispensation of spiritual gifts. These spiritual gifts are imparted to believers as individuals, but it is with the understanding that we all work in concert, that we function as one body. The impartation of a wide variety of gifts reveals diversity in the body of Christ. The use of the variety of gifts for the realization of that one common objective, to seek and to save that which is lost. That is what unifies the body of Christ. And that is why, as we search the scriptures, the evidence is there. God does not deploy individuals to function independent of the body of believers. When Saul of Tarsus misguided and misinformed in pursuit of believers, bent on wreaking havoc, was stopped in his tracks and became an ambassador for the Messiah, he was first connected with the body of believers and then directed to proclaim the glad tidings. That's just one example. So all of the gifts are from God through the Holy Spirit. The directive from Jesus to the disciples before returning to the Father was straightforward. Wait in Jerusalem until the Holy Spirit formally takes command of the work of the church. They were all to wait in the same place, bonding with one another, strengthened their resolve and their unity. But it was after being empowered by the Holy Spirit that they began to proclaim the word. In other words, conversion, change, that is God's activity. Salvation, that is God's activity. Extending the call, proclaiming the invitation, that is the function of believers. And whatever the spiritual gift may be, it must be tied to this function. It must be utilized to facilitate the accomplishment of this function, and it must be recognized as a means towards the realization of that specific outcome. We needed to crystallize this principle. Now that we've done so, we can look at the positioning of chapter 13, sandwiched between chapters 12 and 14. Notice carefully how chapter 12 ends. God has appointed in the church first apostles, second prophets, third teachers, then miracles,
then gifts of healings, helps, administrations, various kinds of tongues. All are not apostles, are they? All are not prophets, are they? All are not teachers, are they? All are not workers of miracles, are they? All do not have the gifts of healing, do they? All do not speak with tongues, do they? All do not interpret, do they? But earnestly desire the greater gifts. And I show you a still more excellent way. Now we come to chapter 13. If I speak with the tongues of men and of angels and do not have love, I have become a noisy gong or a clanging cymbal. If I have the gift of prophecy and know all mysteries and all knowledge, and if I have all faith so as to remove mountains but do not have love, I am nothing. And if I give all my possessions to feed the poor, and if I surrender my body to be burned but do not have love, it profits me nothing. Understand this transition. Love is the more excellent way, the methodology, the packaging. It cannot be removed from the understanding of the strategy of effective marketing. In other words, whereas love is enumerated as one of the gifts of the Spirit, we may even consider it as the principal gift of the Spirit. We will look at that more closely in our next lesson, God willing. But we miss the point if we do not recognize that love is positioned to be more than just one among the other gifts. It is the means by which all other gifts realize their purpose. So, the apostle did not rush the point. He begins with being able to proclaim the good news in every known language. The apostle directs us to understand that even though an individual were granted the capacity to proclaim the good news in every known language on earth, and he added something to it, he included the language of unfallen angels. But love is not revealed in that proclamation, in that activity. He's saying the objective is not realized. He gives the example of preaching, proclaiming, prophesying. Without love, there is no real impact. He highlights faith. He highlights ministering to the needs of others. He highlights being so committed as to give your very self, your very life. But still, if love is not present and evident, it becomes an exercise in futility. The objective will not be realized. So we must not miss that point. The place of love in the proclamation of the glad tidings. As we skim through chapter 13, we recognize that he would now open up the concept of love.
In doing so, we recognize that he defines love in a very interesting manner by utilizing 15 action words and concepts. He makes it very plain that love is much more than sentimentalism, much more than feeling or passion. Love is actuated by principle, by sound values, by motives which reveal purity, selflessness, and holiness. 7 of these action principles highlight the positive, and the other 8 highlight what should not be mistaken for love. In other words, embracing love is the only means by which we can have the assurance that we are utilizing the gifts of the Spirit as they ought to be utilized. We will return to the concept of love in our next lesson, God willing. But we are looking at the gifts of the Spirit in a context that would enable us to have a proper understanding of what they are, why they are imparted, what is to be accomplished through them by us, working individually and collectively, and how they are to be effectively utilized. So we look at another of the gifts which is highlighted, the gift of tongues. The expression, the gift of tongues, gives us an understanding of the capacity to speak fluently in a foreign language immediately. So we think about this, and the first and most significant example is the event of Pentecost, documented in the book of the Acts of the Apostles. Present there were individuals, believers from just about every part of the then known world. They had come to Jerusalem in compliance with the directive given by God. 3 times a year, they were to present themselves before the Lord. This was one of those occasions. The understanding of this event reinforces in our minds the need to trust God, to depend on God. God knows what he's doing. What may seem impossible from a human perspective is not so from the divine perspective. When you consider the manner in which death by crucifixion was perceived, you may be tempted to ask yourself whether any being in his right mind would expect anything positive to come out of being subjected to that ordeal. But then we notice God at work. Wait for God through the Holy Spirit to take the initiative. God created the sound of a hurricane without the wind and without the water. That tremendous sound coming from a particular place
brought individuals together to that location. So there was the auditory impact, and it would generate feelings, a sense of urgency. Arriving at the place, there would be the visual impact. Individuals with what appeared to be flames of fire that somehow looked like tongues resting upon the head. Reminds you of Moses looking at the bush that was blazing but not being consumed. On this occasion, it was not a bush, it was people. Their amazement at this unusual, unnatural spectacle would definitely hold their attention. Then would come the proclamation. Every person present was listening to the message concerning the Messiah and the salvation that he has provided in his own language. The awareness of hearing the message in such a wide variety of languages at the same time was an unforgettable phenomenon. We notice the response. About 3,000 of them were baptized right away. And those baptized believers expanded the ripple effect of proclamation. And before long, Jerusalem and its surroundings were saturated with the good news. So we can see why the apostle gives a certain level of prominence to this gift of the Holy Spirit. Again, he was writing at a time when the gospel was being taken to every part of the world. He was addressing believers in Corinth, and we should not miss the point. The apostle's primary purpose for highlighting the gift of tongues was not to dispense information about what it is, but to provide guidelines for correcting the misuse or abuse or misinterpretation of what it actually is. So, for example, from chapter 14, we notice verse 23. If the whole church assembles together and all speak in tongues, and ungifted men or unbelievers enter, will they not say that you are mad? Worship is not about chaos and confusion. Verse 27. If anyone speaks in a tongue, it should be by two or at the most three, and each in turn, and one must interpret. What is the purpose?

must be done properly and in an orderly manner. So he's providing guidelines for addressing situations which had been going awry. In other words, the purpose for being able to communicate in a different language is in order to reach people who are conversant with that unknown language, informing them of the good news of the gospel. But if they are not the only ones present, there is need of an interpreter or interpreters so that everyone present may have an understanding of what is being communicated. One of the principles we should remember is that there is nothing in any of these passages that would lead us to conclude that the gift of tongues from the Holy Spirit is a gift that is imparted to every believer. Every gift is intended to meet a need which exists. At Pentecost, there was a need to create a meaningful opening impact. Begin strong. God brought thousands of people from all over the world to Jerusalem, and using that sound of a mighty wind brought significant numbers of them to a particular location. Arriving there, they were greeted with a scene which was spectacular and supernatural. Individuals with fire on their heads, but they are unharmed. And then the proclamation of a message from God in every language represented there at the same time. Unity by means of diversity. One message was being proclaimed. One common outcome was realized. Those who believed were baptized, and they became part of that church at its inception. Let's round off by looking at the gift of prophecy. We cannot have an overview of spiritual gifts without looking at prophecy. In many of the places where the gifts are itemized, the list will begin with prophecy. That is for a significant reason. When we consider it carefully, we recognize that the concept itself, prophecy, is not primarily about foreseeing, revealing what will obtain in the future before it obtains. It is primarily about proclaiming the glad tidings with effectiveness. We have an example in which the main character is the Messiah himself. Two despondent disciples were dragging their feet back to Emmaus. The resurrected Jesus, although unknown to them at the time, used the scriptures to give them an understanding of the glad tidings. That crucified man is the promised Messiah, and his demise was according to the will of God for the salvation of the human race. What was the response

0: did the proclamation of the word from this stranger? How was his encouragement received? Were they strengthened by his words? They, in their own words, said, "Did our hearts not burn within us as we listened?" That is the gift of prophecy. That is why the scriptures provided in the Old Testament criteria for testing anyone who presents himself or herself to be a prophet. Because the devil has an agenda, and Christ himself, talking about preparing for the end time, said that false Christs and false prophets will emerge, endeavoring to deceive and mislead. So, any message from a prophet which has to do with unconditional prophecy must be fulfilled as given. The message from that prophet must synchronize with the word of God through previous prophets. The prophet, being a representative of a holy God, should give evidence of a life of holiness. And of course, as Jesus himself said, the prophet would be known by the fruits, the works, the lifestyle, the impact of the ministry of the individual would be an indicator of whether that person is genuine or not. When we consider the spiritual gifts, we recognize that the intention from God's perspective is that these gifts will continue to be present in the church for as long as the church exists, having the mission to proclaim the everlasting gospel to all who dwell on the earth. Father in heaven, we give thanks to you for your word, for the understanding that you've given to us. Please grant that as believers, we would each be strengthened in our commitment to be part of the proclamation of the everlasting gospel, that we would each identify with the mission of the Messiah to seek and to save that which is lost, that we would each recognize in every fellow human being someone for whom the Messiah gave his life, someone he wants to spend eternity with. Please grant these blessings to each of us. We ask of you in the name of Jesus.
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0: Creation and evolution go head to head. Find out why next on today's Creation Moment. And now, here's our Creation Moment host, Ian Taylor.
1: Researchers studying genetics have concluded that the evolutionary tree of life does not reflect the facts of biochemistry. By the 1960s, biochemists had concluded that living things could be grouped into two distinct types, based upon their basic structures and genetic information. Eukaryotes have one or more cells and a true nucleus. Prokaryotes have smaller cells with no true nucleus. They are so different from eukaryotes that researchers concluded that they must have developed separately from non-living matter. By the late 1970s, a third type of life was recognized, the archaea. Archaea favor extreme environments such as undersea vents. Their biochemistry is unlike prokaryotes or eukaryotes. Now, life may have had to develop from non-living material three times. Further, to explain the biochemistry of these three types of creatures, biochemists have to assume that at points these separate types had to exchange genetic material with each other, and with a fourth, unknown, extinct type of living thing. One logical conclusion of this new evolutionary approach is that life had to arise from non-life many times. Yet modern biochemistry still has not explained how life could arise from non-life even once. However, this is exactly the pattern we might expect if all living things are the product of a wise creator who used similar designs to solve similar problems.
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3: There are close to 1.5 billion websites in existence, of which 200 million or so are active. On April the 5th, 1991, there were zero. But on April the 6th, that number increased by one to one. It was created by Tim Berners-Lee, the man credited with creating the internet, and it was for the purpose of helping people to create websites and understand hypertext. So there's been explosive growth, and whereas it's great to be able to book a rental car while you wait for an elevator, or check the weather in your hometown, or chat with your friend in Brazil, or plan a vacation, or do your shopping, the internet is also full of sludge. AI is here and rapidly becoming more prominent, and while the boosters of AI talk about how wonderful it will be, it has already revealed it has an especially dark side. And the word is, countless jobs will be eliminated, cybersecurity is going to be a massive concern, and we could be looking at a dystopian future. Time will tell. Technology will advance. Television was a massive disruptor, then cable and satellite and streaming video. How do you handle technology? Well, you don't let it handle you. You lived without it once, proving that it can be done. And you need to make choices and set boundaries and lay down ground rules. Knowledge is good, but there's knowledge you don't need. Psalm 101 verse 3 says, I will set no wicked thing before mine eyes. Daniel lived with integrity in Babylon, Joseph in Egypt, and Job remained faithful under fire. You don't have to be dragged into the sewer by technology. God can keep you clean if you want Him to do so. Be careful with your devices, set some parameters, pray, and let God's will be done. John Bradshaw, It Is Written.

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1: It's Bible Story Time. We are always excited to hear about Bible stories from the Old Testament, the life of Jesus, as well as other stories in the New Testament.
2: We love to hear the

0: How is my lord the king?
1: He has become very weak, your highness. His body grows cold as if he were already gone.
0: Are they doing anything to help him?
1: Yes, your highness. They are trying to transfer heat to his body.
0: Well, for some reason, I have the feeling that he shall grow stronger and still accomplish many things as King of Israel.
1: But the sooner King David goes to his resting place, the sooner your son Solomon will be king. Are you not anxious for your son to become king?
0: No. I love my son Solomon, of course. But I also love David, my husband. I would that God will give him many years yet to reign on the throne of Israel.
2: Your father, the king, grows weaker and weaker. This is your chance, Adonijah, my son. Take it and become king, king of Israel. But you must hurry, or your brother Solomon may try to claim the throne.
3: Since Absalom was killed, I am the eldest living son of David and next in line to become king. I'm the crown prince. Yes, mother, I shall do it. I shall exalt myself immediately and have myself acclaimed king. I shall have chariots and horsemen prepared and cause 50 men to run before me. The people will be impressed and accept me as their next king without question.
4: Out of the way, woman! His Majesty King Adonijah approaches. Hail to the new king! King Adonijah! Bow the knee, Adonijah the king passes by. Hail ye the new king and pay him obeisance. Long live the king!
5: Long live the king!
3: Greetings, Joab and Abiathar.
6: Greetings, Your Highness.
7: We wish you success in your ambitions, Your Highness. Or should I say, Your Majesty?
3: Oh, you heard.
7: That you ride the royal chariot and have runners go before thee? Yes, Your Majesty, we heard.
6: All Jerusalem buzzes with the news.
3: Are you with me? Or against me?
6: You are our crown prince, Your Highness. I see no reason why you shouldn't be our next king.
7: Nor I.
3: You've both been so close to my father. One is general, the other is priest. That I thought perhaps at some time he's voiced a personal desire that one of his other sons become king.
6: Your father's desires are of little importance now.
7: That's the way I feel.
3: Then you are with me.
6: I am, Your Highness.
7: You shall be our next king.
3: Many mighty and influential men in my father's court will be against me. We may have difficulty in securing Israel's throne.
6: I will lend you my help and the help of the army I command.
7: As high priest, I swear the allegiance of the priesthood.
3: With such backing and help I cannot fail. I shall be Israel's next king. I herewith and now proclaim myself king, king of Israel.
6: Hail to the new king, Adonijah, king of all Israel.
7: May the new king live forever.
3: My first act as king will be to call Israel's attention to the fact that I am king. This shall be done by a great feast and celebration. Invite all the people to the feast. The great men in my father's court, his counselors, wise men. Everyone except those who are openly against me, such as Zadok, the priest, Nathan, the prophet. Benaiah, chief of David's bodyguard, and, of course, Solomon.
0: How is His Majesty?
8: He rests, Your Highness.
0: Does he sleep?
8: He is awake.
0: May I go in and see him?
8: You are the wife, Your Highness. Do as pleases you.
0: But you are his nurse, and I want to do nothing that will impair his recovery.
8: I suspect that His Majesty would be pleased to see the Queen.
0: Thank you, Abishag.
8: Your very presence, Your Highness, will lift the spirits of His Majesty. May I suggest, however, that you worry him not with weighty matters? And do not stay too long. It will sap his strength.
0: I shall heed your suggestions.
8: Then walk right in, Your Highness.
9: Who is it? Abishag?
0: No, it is I.
9: Oh, Bathsheba. Sit down.
0: I mustn't stay very long.
9: Oh, I'm not as ill and helpless as they try to make people believe.
0: But you must obey the physicians. They know best.
9: If I did what they think best, I'd never get out of bed. They're right, of course, my dear. My days are numbered. And I can't help but worry a little about the building of the temple to the Lord. Perhaps I have forgotten or overlooked some little detail. Perhaps Solomon doesn't thoroughly understand the plans that came direct from God. and so must be followed exactly.
0: I'm sure you worry needlessly, David. Solomon is wise. He understands your instructions and will obey them.
9: Yes, Solomon is wise. Very wise for one so young.
0: While we speak of our son Solomon, my lord, may I confirm the fact that it is your wish that he become the next king of Israel, taking your place upon the throne?
9: Such is the will of God and the desire of my heart. You should know that.
0: I do, my lord. But there are those who do not know it.
9: I perceive that you're worried about... Is there something going on that I know nothing of?
0: Yea, my lord. Thy son Adonijah, by Haggith, has proclaimed himself king. He celebrates by a great feast for the people, including all thy other sons, except Solomon. When my lord the king shall sleep with his fathers, I and my son Solomon shall be counted offenders and sentenced to death.
8: Begging his majesty's pardon, but Nathan, the prophet of God, wishes an immediate audience.
9: Audience granted. Show him in.
8: His majesty grants the audience.
10: Thank you. Long live the king.
9: You wish something, no doubt. I tire quickly, so make it brief.
10: Your majesty, thy son Adonijah hath proclaimed himself king, and even now celebrates by...
9: Yes, I know. Queen Bathsheba has just told me.
10: Why is it, my lord, that thou hast not chosen a successor and made the choice known unto me, thy servant?
9: My choice has been made, and I thought my officers knew whom I desire to sit upon my throne when I am gone. You knew it, did you not?
10: No, your majesty.
9: Bathsheba. Bathsheba, where is she? She was here just a moment ago.
10: She left as I entered, your majesty.
9: Fetch her here at once. Bathsheba, my beloved, and Nathan, prophet of God, as the Lord liveth, I swear unto thee that my son Solomon shall reign after me. He shall do so this very day. Call before me Zadok the priest, and Benaiah, chief of my guards. They must place Solomon upon my mule, and take him to Gihon, where he shall be anointed king over Israel. The trumpet shall then be blown, proclaiming him king.
11: A toast to the new king, Adonijah, king of Israel.
3: That bugle and the cheering. The city is in an uproar. Wonder why.
12: Greetings, your majesty.
3: You're excited. You've been running. Obviously, you came with good tidings.
12: Your majesty, the people rejoice and cheer because King David, thy father, hath made Solomon king in his stead.
3: My father, King David, still lives. He's still the real king of Israel.
12: He was, but he has abdicated in favor of Solomon. Thy half-brother Solomon doth actually sit upon the throne, king of all Israel.
3: The people, those who were on my side here at the feast, they're gone. Where are they?
6: Evidently, your highness. They heard the news, and fearing Solomon's wrath, are arisen and gone each man to his own home. That's just where I'm going.
3: Is there no place of safety where I may escape?
13: Go to the temple.
3: I'd forgotten. The temple's a sanctuary from the vengeance and wrath of man. I will go there.

0: Abishag, bring me my clothes.
1: I'm sorry, Your Majesty, but the physicians instructed me to...
0: I am still king, am I not?
1: Of course, Your Majesty.
0: Then obey me. Get my clothes.
1: Yes, Your Majesty.
2: Your attention, please.
3: Thank you. Princes, captains, stewards, officers of the king's court, mighty men, men of valor and the sons of King David, you have been summoned here at the king's request to hear from him certain facts about the temple to be built unto God, and also to learn his majesty's desires regarding the next king to set upon the throne of Israel. His majesty, David, King of Israel!
0: The physicians forbade me to get out of bed, but here I am, standing on my feet before you. And I want you to listen to what I have to say, my brethren and my people. Long have I had it in my heart to build a house unto the Lord God of Israel, a place where the ark may rest and be a footstool for our God. I have, as you know, had some of the material made ready and was about to begin the temple's construction when the Lord said unto me,
4: Thou shalt not build an house for my name, David, because thou hast been a man of war and hath shed blood. Solomon, thy son, shall build my house and my courts, for I have chosen him to be my son, and I will be his father.
0: It is easy to see, my brethren, that God hath chosen my son Solomon to sit upon Israel's throne when I am no more. Solomon, my son, stand up here at my right hand. My son, in the sight of these witnesses, and before the Lord our God, I charge you, seek the Lord, and obey his voice, for the fear of the Lord is the beginning of wisdom. Take heed that thou serve God with a perfect heart, and with a willing mind, for he has chosen thee to build an house for the sanctuary. Be strong, yield not to temptations, and build the Lord's house according to his plan. I have here in my hand the... Zadok, you take over. Explain God's plan concerning the temple and the building of it.
5: Yes, Your Majesty.
0: All that the priest shall say was made known to me in writing by God's hand upon me. Even the measurements of the temple and the rooms thereof.
5: Every detail of the building itself and all its appointments, articles of furniture, and the rooms are written on these scrolls. Even the weight of the gold to be used in making the appointments and the golden candlesticks, and the silver and precious stones to be used in making other articles, are shown in design and weight. His Majesty the King has made everything ready. The gold, silver, brass, things of iron, wood, onyx, stone, glittering stones of many colors, and all manner of precious stones and marble in abundance, all is ready.
0: Solomon, my son, you must follow these instructions to the letter.
6: I shall, Father.
5: His Majesty has done more than just prepare these building materials. He has given also generously of his wealth. From his private treasury he has given 3,000 talents of gold and 7,000 talents of refined silver.
7: I wish a part in this temple for God. May I donate 1,000 talents?
0: Of course. God is pleased with generous giving.
8: I'll give 10 talents.
9: I'll donate a year.
10: 20 talents of silver.
11: I'll give 200 talents.
0: Thank you. Thank you, all of you. Solomon, my son, whom God alone hath chosen, is yet young and tender, and the work of building the temple is great, for the palace is not for man, but for the Lord God.
12: We will help you, God!
6: The Lord bless and prosper the work.
0: Solomon, my son.
8: Yes, father?
0: You have heard the people pledge generously of their means and voice their willingness to aid you in building the temple. So, my son, be strong and of good courage and build the temple. Fear not, nor be dismayed, for the Lord, even our God, will be with thee. He will not fail thee, nor forsake thee, and thou shalt finish all the building of the temple of the Lord. And behold, the courses of the priests and Levites, they shall be with thee for all the service of the temple, and shall help thee in all manner of workmanship. All skillful men and princes, and the people will be wholly at thy command.
8: Yes, father.
0: Sing thee with all thy heart. Sing praises unto the Lord our God. Worship him and build him in temple, and praise thou his name, his loving kindness, his truth, his blessings, and his mercy. Yea, sing ye in the ways of the Lord, for great is the glory of the Lord, and he shall help thee and bless thee forever and ever.

0: God of Israel, bless Solomon, and give unto him a perfect heart to keep thy commandments, thy statutes, and to do all these things, even to the building of a temple unto thee, for which I have written complete plans and gathered provisions. And give the people of Israel the desire and willingness to bow down and... Scribe?
1: Yes, your majesty.
0: My son Solomon is already king in my stead. When I was ill and about to die, at least that's what the physicians thought, I abdicated in his favor and he was anointed king. But I survived, and I've been considered king, even though I did abdicate and Solomon was anointed and crowned. Now, for the second time, I want Solomon anointed and crowned so the people will accept him as their king. This I want done with a great feast and celebration. So I command you, proclaim a day of coronation and anointing followed by a feast and great gladness.
2: With this oil, I now anoint thee, Solomon, son of David, king. King of Israel! Be it known unto thee, O king, all the princes of Israel, the mighty men, all the sons of David thy father, the people of Israel do this day submit themselves unto thee, Solomon, king of Israel, and swear allegiance to thee to do thy bidding. May the Lord God of Israel and of Abraham and Isaac bless thee, prosper thee forever and ever.

0: David, my lord and husband, this bright morning.
1: I'm getting old and very weak, Bathsheba, my dear. Soon I shall go to my resting place, back to the dust of the earth from which I was made. Very soon.
0: No, no, my dear. You have many days of happiness yet before you.
1: I have lived a long life, Bathsheba, my queen. I have lived a happy, though oft times troubled and war-torn life. I have sinned. Many times have I sinned against the loving God who created me and gave me honor and glory and power. But he has forgiven me freely. The same God shall bestow upon Solomon, our son, such royal majesty and honor as has not been on any king before him in Israel. Our son, Bathsheba.
0: The son of our love, David.
1: Hand me my harp.
0: You're not strong enough to play it, my dear.
1: I wish to be taken into the keeping of the Lord my God while singing praises to his name. Please hand me the harp.
0: All right.
1: Set it here before me.
0: Yes, my love.

Bless the Lord, O my soul. For he has not dealt with me according to my sins, nor according to my iniquities. Like as a father pitieth his children, the Lord pitieth me. He has

0: Thus David, the son of Jesse, died in a good old age, full of days, riches, and honor. And Solomon his son reigned in his stead.
1: Come forward.
2: Long live the king.
1: You took care of Israel's internal affairs under my father?
2: Yes, your majesty.
1: You did a very good job of it.
2: Thank you, your majesty.
1: I shall not change the internal policies of my father. First of all, as the new king, I want to establish internal security. With this in mind, you must remind the people to worship and obey God's precepts. Encourage them to make proper sacrifices and offer them every opportunity to walk in the ways of righteousness.
2: Yes, your majesty.
1: I realize that God ruleth over all. I am merely his representative before Israel, his people. I want God's people to live peacefully, happily. Peace cometh from within. Freedom cometh with obedience to the law. Happiness is the result of these things.
2: My king is a very wise and just ruler.
1: The fear of the Lord is the beginning of wisdom.
2: I shall remember my sovereign.
0: And the people of Israel returned unto the worship of the Lord their God, and made sacrifices in the high places.
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0: all the congregation of Israel was blessed by the Lord and magnified exceedingly.
1: I sent for you because I wish you to go to Egypt on a special mission.
2: Yes, Your Majesty.
1: There is unity and strength in Israel now, such as has not been known since the days of Moses and Aaron. We must take steps to secure the peace and cooperation of the nations around about.
2: Oh, I agree with His Majesty. The nations of Assyria and Babylon are especially weak at this time. So is Egypt. And the once powerful Hittites are no longer even a nation. It is a perfect time, Your Majesty, for the establishment of a strong Israel.
1: A strong and unbreakable alliance with Egypt would give Israel undisputed leadership of the world. It would afford the opportunity for me to build the temple unto God, as planned by David my father. I shall also build myself a palace nearer to the temple than this fortress palace is.
2: His Majesty wishes me to negotiate this alliance with Egypt.
1: You will handle the details. You will go to Egypt, see the Pharaoh, and arrange for a marriage between one of his daughters and myself.
2: Well, I shall go at once, Your Majesty. Any other instructions, sire?
1: Well, just see that she is as young and beautiful as possible.
2: Oh, yes, Your Majesty.
0: And Solomon the son of David was strengthened in his kingdom, and the Lord his God blessed him exceedingly in the sight of all Israel and in the sight of all the nations round about.
3: 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We look forward to having you join us next time for another dramatized episode of the Bible in Living Sound.
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6: Bonjour. Good morning. Now I can't say good morning everyone because I know Radio Land is not hearing us as yet. Today, hopefully, Radio Land will be back up by the power of the Holy Spirit and in Jesus' name. So good morning to our online listeners, whether you're listening through the website or the app. I'm so happy that we still have a listenership that is able to hear the good news of salvation. Welcome to Morning Manna with me, Wendy. It's another beautiful Thursday, the 6th day of August 2026. We are glad to breathe. And with every breath, we give God thanks and praise, for He is worthy. And we are so happy that today in 2026, we still have that blessed assurance. So many are living without hope, not because hope does not exist, but because they do not know what that hope is. And it is our duty to remind them, to let them know, to tell them, to show them. Because we have found that blessed hope. Hebrews 13:5 says, I will never leave thee nor forsake thee. What a tremendous blessing and promise. It is ours to keep and claim. And we should tell others about it. You know, you hear many people say, one life to live. While this may be true, let's see. We have but one life to live. And through our daily connection with God, we have, in and through the merits of the Lord Jesus Christ, a constant sustenance in doing the things that will represent Christ to the world. So while we may have one life to live, it is partially correct, because there is an eternal life to gain. We have one life in this sphere, one chance. So why not use that for eternal good? Why not use that to determine your destiny, to partake of eternal life? We may not have all the conveniences that some have in ease and comfort and in earthly goods, We struggle. Delay wed nous pas même sav qui ça nous kay manger, qui manye nous kay paye bus la. Is there a cruel word for bus? I don't know. But friends of mine, we have the blessed assurance which Christ gave to his believing disciples, and he says to us today, let not your heart be troubled. Ye believe in God, believe also in me. In my Father's house are many mansions. If it were not so, I would have told you. I go to prepare a place for you. And if I go and prepare a place for you, I will come again. You better believe it. I will come again and receive you unto myself, that where I am, there ye may be also. Oh yes, friends. So this is not a fable. It's not story time. This is the reality. He has gone to prepare a place for us because his Father's house has many mansions. We each have a place in those mansions only if we believe. And not just belief as noun, but we believe in lifestyle, in obedience. Blessed words, right? We may receive him into our hearts, and he will be unto us hope and courage and sustaining grace and truth. The Lord would have us trust fully and entirely in him, not 99%. And you think, wow, that's a high score, 99%. No, he wants all of you. It's not greed. It's not selfishness. It's because he understands if you give him 99, that means Satan is getting 1%. And that's too much for Satan already. We must learn to bring all perplexities to Jesus Christ, for he will help us. He will listen to our requests. We may come to him in full assurance of faith, nothing doubting, for he is the living way. Hallelujah. Glory be to God this morning. The more we press our petitions to his throne, the more sure we are of constantly receiving that great grace of our Lord Jesus Christ. There is no time, friends of mine, that if you go to God in prayer, meeting all the conditions of the word, there is no way he will not answer. God does not operate like man. And it's about time we learn that. I know men have failed us, so we tend to have a distorted view of Christ. But Jesus does not operate like men. No, and I thank God for that. Nothing can break this line of communication. We will, in the simplicity of our faith, believe that Christ will do for us all that he has promised. He will not say, well, I saw you yesterday, I see what you did. Not today, you're not getting it. No, that's man. Jesus is different. Let all come to the Savior in the full assurance that he will do all that he has promised, because he is not slack concerning his promises, as men count slackness. We cannot please our Savior more than by having faith in his promises. His mercies can come to you right now. And your prayers can come to him right now. Nothing can break this line of communication. We must learn to bring all perplexities, not some, all of them. Sometimes we think, well, this is too small. God is not interested in that. No, my friend, if you're worrying about it, he has a concern over it too. Bring all your perplexities to Jesus, for he will help us. He will listen to our requests. We may come to him in full assurance of faith, nothing doubting, nada, zero, zilch, nothing, for he is the living way. And the more we press our petitions to his throne, the more sure we are of constantly receiving the great grace of our Lord Jesus Christ. Hallelujah. You do not give strength to the road you are traveling by having faith. Faith is important, but you increase in strength and in assurance because you have a right guide, capital G, right by your side. And you can ask him with perfect faith to guide your steps aright. He will delight to respond. Then trust in the Lord Jesus Christ to lead you step by step into the right path. Step by step, not two steps at a time. You see how wonderful he is? Step by step, because that's the way we walk. In order to fly, we must walk step by step. You can derive assurance and strength at every step you advance, for you can be assured that your hand is in his hand. That reminds me of my prayer this morning. I said to the Lord on my way to work, Lord, please do not ever let me go. No matter how hard this journey gets, keep my hand in yours. Friends of mine, when we look at this journey, it is very easy to give up. Very. And we may think that we have all the right reasons to give up, to turn our backs. But I ask the Lord to keep my hand in his, because I know he will not let me go, but I have the propensity to let him go. So by his power and his grace, I ask that he keep my hand in his. You should pray that prayer too. You can run and not be weary. You can walk and not faint, for you can realize by faith that you have your hand in the hand of Christ. Hallelujah. You will not sink under discouragement. For as you follow on to know the Lord, trusting in him, you will have the assurance that the one, capital O, who never forsakes those who fully trust in him, is your constant helper, capital H. Glory be to God this morning. What a blessed assurance we have, and what a wonderful promise that he will never leave us and he will never forsake us. So let us continue to run that race. Let us endure till the end, and let us hold on to that promise that where he is, we will be also. Join me in prayer. Father, we thank you. We thank you for your love, a love that cannot be explained, but a love that is seen and experienced every single day. I mean, how can you love us? You are so mindful of us. We are rebellious. We are wretched. We are sinners. We disobey constantly. We backbite. We do not show that we belong to you, but here we are receiving your love. Father, thank you. Thank you is just insufficient. So we ask you to give us your Holy Spirit so we can totally and completely surrender to you. Submit to your will, obey with cheerfulness, and spread the good news and stand up boldly in a world where you are rejected on a wide scale. Help us to stand even though it appears that we're standing alone. Give us the boldness of the Spirit to do just that. Because we understand, Lord, that your coming is sooner than when we first believe. And there are souls out there perishing, waiting to be saved. Help us, Lord, as your disciples, as your mouthpieces, as your hands and feet, to do what is right, to live in obedience, that our lifestyles will be a summon to those in need. We ask that you forgive us for where we have hardened our hearts against your truth. Help us, Lord. We do not want that rock to break us. We want to come broken. Fill us with your Spirit. Mend our broken hearts, subdue us, and soften the hardened hearts. Clean us, Lord, and make us worthy to be your children, to work on your behalf, to always be in your holy presence. May we give you the worship you deserve, and may we understand our calling, our responsibility, and the importance of not leaving an unfinished task. Take charge of our hearts, our minds, our families, our friends, our loved ones. May your Spirit touch them today to give them a stir in their souls, to help them realize their need for you. And may you bring them to surrender. May someone accept you today in the name of Jesus. And may we be glad that we have chosen you to serve you today. Let your will be done, and save us, we pray, in Jesus' name. Amen.

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6: 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It is now 15 minutes past the hour of 7 o'clock. Time to take a look at our weather report. This is a 6 a.m. report submitted by the Met Office in VA for St. Lucia for today, Thursday, August 6, 2026. Your forecaster is Lemuel O'Shaughnessy. The present weather at Huonura Airport is fair. Present temperature at Huonura Airport is 28 degrees Celsius or 82 degrees Fahrenheit. The wind at Huonura Airport is blowing from the east at 15 miles per hour or 24 kilometers per hour. Relative humidity at Huonura Airport is 78%. And we move on to the rainfall in the 24-hour period that ended at 2 a.m. today. Nothing was recorded at Huonura Airport. The total rainfall for the month of August so far, 12.6 millimeters at Huonura Airport. Sun sets today at 6:30 p.m. and rises tomorrow at 11 minutes before 6 a.m. Here's the forecast for St. Lucia, valid for the next 24 hours. The winds will be blowing from the east near 17 miles per hour or 28 kilometers per hour. And the weather is generally fair skies. Moving on to the marine forecast for a season at 25-mile or 40-kilometer radius from St. Lucia. The tides for the Castries Harbour, high at 17 minutes past 10 a.m. and low at 17 minutes past 2 p.m. Now the tides for the VFOB, high at 24 minutes past 11 a.m. and low at 16 minutes before 4 p.m. Now the seas are moderate with waves 4 to 6 feet or 1.2 to 1.8 meters. The forecast for the Lesser Antilles, fair to partly cloudy skies with a few brief showers. And finally, the tropical weather outlook. The Atlantic high pressure system will generate moderate easterly winds and maintain a relatively stable lower atmosphere over the eastern Caribbean region during the forecast period. Two tropical waves located over the central and eastern tropical Atlantic are moving westward near 9 miles per hour or 15 kilometers per hour. Tropical cyclone formation is not expected over the tropical Atlantic during the next 7 days. That's the latest on the weather.

0: Thank you, Lemuel O'Shaughnessy, for the 6 a.m. report. 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
1: As the final events of Bible prophecy unfold before this generation, God appoints human sentinels. 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Don't miss this spectacular look into the end time events that prophecy tells us would usher in the coming of our Lord Jesus Christ. Look out, blow the trumpet, and be ready to go home with Jesus when he returns soon. The Lord.
2: In the stillness of the morning, in the quietness of the night, there is a voice calling to come up higher, a whisper of grace, a moment of peace. 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
3: Are your struggles too difficult to solve? The temptations too strong to withstand? The pain too much to endure? Let us thank God for divine help. 1 Corinthians chapter 10 verse 13. There hath no temptation taken you but such as is common to man. But God is faithful, who will never suffer you to be tempted above that ye are able, but will with the temptation also make a way to escape, that ye may be able to bear it. 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It's possible for us to overcome. 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
0: 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So parents and guardians of students who sat the 2026 CPEA examinations and will be entering Form 1 in the coming academic year are asked to note that the disbursement of checks under the Education Access Fund will commence on Monday, August 10th, 2026. Get ready for the End It Now campaign. 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There will be two marches on August 22nd, one for the north and one for the south, from 10 a.m. to 3 p.m. Assembly point for the north, VG Plain Field, and assembly point for the south, Vieux-Fort Square. Make it your duty to add your voice to educate, empower, and protect as you say no to violence. The Summer Book Exchange brought to you by the UWE Global Campus begins today and ends on Saturday from 10 a.m. today till 4 and tomorrow from 10 a.m. to 4 and on Saturday from 9 a.m. till 12. So head on down to the campus on the morn to be part of the exchange of school textbooks and also storybooks and school supplies. For more information, please call 724-2160 or 720-9640. The Center for Adolescent Renewal and Education will be holding registration for new students for the 2026-2027 school year on Thursday, 13th August 2026 from 9 a.m. to 1 p.m. That is next week, Thursday. at these centers, Grow Well in Grosley, Ulster Center, Ansari Center, and the Sufra Center. Prospective students must be accompanied by a parent or guardian, pay $200 registration fee, have a current birth certificate, 4 passport size photos. The character reference form will be given to parents at registration. And here are the numbers for the various centers. Grow Well in Grosley, 720-1538. Odsa, 720-1539. Ansari, 720-1536. And Sufre, 720-1551.

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We are located on Lance Road, upstairs the Good News SDA Church. Thanks for allowing Praise FM to have a part in publicizing your special event. Just want to say a happy morning to Alexia. Thank you so much for keeping it locked online. Have a wonderful day today. And to all our other New Yorkers and Manhattaners and all those in the various states in the USA, happy morning to you. Those in England, good morning. Our friends in the various Caribbean islands, Trinidad and Barbados, Grenada, Antigua, St. Martin. Bonjour, me fue exce, Martinique, Guadeloupe, Dominique. Our friends over in St. Vincent and the Grenadines, just a swim away. Happy morning to you. Let's take in this one by the Dunaways. Do you still trust him today? August 6, 2026? Well, I do.

0: We have all lost someone that we love to this sad reality called death. We wonder if we ever will see them again. Praise the Lord, we can be comforted. 1 Thessalonians chapter 4, verses 15 to 18 says, "For this we say unto you by the word of the Lord, that we which are alive and remain unto the coming of the Lord shall not prevent them which are asleep. For the Lord himself shall descend from heaven with a shout, and with the voice of the archangel, and with the trump of God, and the dead in Christ shall rise first. Then we which are alive and remain shall be caught up together with them in the clouds to meet the Lord in the air, and so shall we ever be with the Lord. Wherefore, comfort one another with these words." This is Praise FM bringing you a textual encouragement.
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0: Time check, 7:30. Let's take a look at today's verse, followed by today's thought. And today's verse comes from Psalm 37, verse 34. It says, "Wait on the Lord and keep His way, and He shall exalt thee to inherit the land. When the wicked are cut off, thou shalt see it." So hold on. Don't be jealous of the wicked. Their day is coming. Trust on the Lord, trust in the Lord, wait on the Lord, wait in the Lord. You get what I'm saying? You're safe there. Here is today's thought coming from Desire of Ages, page 459. It says, "Many are deceived today in the same way as were the Jews." That's the truth. "Religious teachers read the Bible in the light of their own understanding and traditions. And the people do not search the scriptures for themselves and judge for themselves as to what is truth. But they yield up their judgment and commit their souls to their leaders. The preaching and teaching of His word is one of the means that God has ordained for diffusing light. But we must bring every man's teaching to the test of scripture. Whoever will prayerfully study the Bible, desiring to know the truth, that he may obey it, will receive divine enlightenment. He will understand the scriptures. If any man willeth to do his will, he shall know of the teaching." And that's why there is Sunday keeping, because a man, a human being came up with that teaching, contrary to God's teaching. So we're making the same mistakes as the Jews. That's why they received not their own. They had their own conceptions and misconceptions and preconceived ideas. And many followed them. We're doing the same thing today. We choose to honor what we have been taught of man. We have not taken what we are being taught of to the Word of God to compare it. And because what man teaches brings us convenience, we choose to remain there, thus denying the King of Kings. Dangerous position. I pray that you choose to do differently today. The information provided in this clip is not intended to be a substitute for medical treatment. Please consult your medical care provider before using herbal medicine, particularly if you have a known medical condition or if you are pregnant or nursing. You are responsible for your own health.
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might be here tonight. You may think God has forgotten you about your situation, but He hasn't. The Bible says that we are inscribed on the palm of His hand. And heaven and earth may pass away, but His word will remain forever. And He can do exceedingly abundantly.

0: Thank you, God. Do it, Lord, right now. Make a way, God. For those of you feeling hopeless, there's hope. Make a roadway in the wilderness, Father, tonight. Make a river in the desert.
1: Oh, yes, Lord. God will always make a way. You may not need to see it. You just have to believe that He will make the way. And if you constantly keep in connection with Him, He will tell you, pass this way, walk that way. Here is it, right in front of you. Thank God today, something happened over 2,000 years ago, and it still touches us today. It's still relevant. It's still powerful. It is still current. Calvary still touches me. What about you?

Coming up at 8, a rebroadcast of Bon Nouvelle. Stay tuned for that. As we take in this one, Rachel Larson, he won't leave you there. Just remember, you may be in your dark corner right now. You may be in your trial right now, but you do not belong there forever. He won't leave you there. Be ready for your new beginning.

And you have been so encouraged this morning thus far. And I want to give you one more before we go into the rebroadcast of Bonne Nouvelle. You may be at your lowest, but all you need to do is just touch the hem of his garment. You don't need to touch his face, his hand, just the hem of his garment, and your faith will make you whole.

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I hope you are blessed by the rebroadcast of Bon Nouvelle. 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Good morning to Elder Marius, Sister Jules, Etal. 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I want to serve God. Stay tuned for that. Blessed Assurance in Progress.

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1: Welcome to the a sacred space where hearts draw near to the presence of God. 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
2: Elijah's Prayer on Mount Carmel. Reminding the people of the long-continued apostasy that had awakened the wrath of Jehovah, Elijah calls upon them to humble their hearts and turn to the God of their fathers, that the curse upon the land of Israel may be removed. Then, bowing reverently before the unseen God, he raises his hand toward heaven and offers a simple prayer. Baal's priests had screamed and foamed and leaped from early morning until late in the afternoon. But as Elijah prays, no senseless shrieks resounded over Carmel's height. He prays as if he knew Jehovah is there, a witness to the scene, a listener to his appeal. The prophets of Baal had prayed widely, incoherently. Elijah prays simply and fervently, asking God to show his superiority over Baal, that Israel may be led to turn to him. And we are all aware of the story of Elijah on Mount Carmel. I want us to examine Elijah's prayer a little. His prayer was like this: Lord God of Abraham, Isaac, and of Israel, he pleads, let it be known this day that thou art God of Israel, and that I am thy servant, and that I have done all these things at thy word. Hear me, O Lord, hear me, that this people may know that thou art the Lord God, and that thou hast turned their back again. A silent, oppressive in its solemnity rests upon all. The priests of Baal tremble with terror, conscious of their guilt. They look for swift retribution. Elijah's prayer on Mount Carmel serves as a powerful model for modern life by teaching believers to pray with simplicity, a focus on God's glory, and persistent perseverance rather than relying on frantic performances. And we see these all the time. God is a God of simplicity, and he has given us his word to teach us exactly how to pray. So what are the lessons we can learn from the story of Mount Carmel? 1. Simplicity over spectacle. Unlike the prophets of Baal who shouted and cut themselves for hours, Elijah offered a brief, calm prayer of about 63 words. This shows that effective prayer does not require loud performances or fancy words to get God's attention. And this reminds me of the prayer of the publican. Lord, be gracious to me, for I am a sinner. 2, focus on God's reputation. Elijah's plea was, answer me, Lord, so that these people will know that you are God. It was driven by a desire for God's name to be honored, not for personal praise. When we pray, we must ensure that we want to meet the will of God and not for our own gain. Many times when we pray, it's all about what I want, but we seldom consider what God wants for us. So let's remember to put God's will first. Let's align our requests with God's purposes rather than our own egos and selfishness. Number 3, persistent faith. When praying for rain afterward, Elijah bowed with his face to his knees and sent his servant to check the horizon 7 times. This persistence teaches us to keep trusting and watching for God's answer, even when nothing is visible at first. And sometimes we get weary when we do not receive the answers immediately, but I want to encourage us to hold on to the promises of God, and we know for sure that God does not lie, and what he says is exactly what will happen. So as we pray, you may be praying for a job, for salvation, for your family members. Continue to pray no matter what. God will give you the answer to your requests in his time, not in our time, because his time is always the best. No sooner is the prayer of Elijah ended than flames of fire, like brilliant flashes of lightning, descend from heaven upon the upreared altar, consuming the sacrifice, licking up the water in the trench, and consuming even the stones of the altar. The brilliancy of the blaze illumines the mountain and dazzles the eyes of the multitude. In the valley below, where many are watching in anxious suspense, the movements of those above, the descent of the fire is clearly seen, and all are amazed at the sight. It resembles the pillar of fire which at the Red Sea separated the children of Israel from the Egyptian host. Listeners, God alone is the true sovereign Lord. When we pray, let's focus on God's glory rather than our egos and fancy words or what we desire. Let us trust God even against impossible odds. Let's all follow the example of Elijah, that life's events should not cause us to waver, but to continually trust in the power of our God, who is able to help us every step of the way. And prayer helps us to remain constant in the presence of the Lord, communing with him and being unwavering.
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Good morning to you and welcome to Spiritual Upliftment this Thursday, today the 6th of August 2026. Trust that you've had a beautiful morning. Hope that you had a good night's rest, and I trust that God has been with you. I know that He has, and that you're enjoying today. We are alive, whether you're well or not, you're alive, and I'm thanking God for that. His mercies have been new to you this morning, this new day. And I hope that you continue to enjoy the blessings of the Lord, His presence, His holy angels, and every other way that He's going to bless you and love you today. My name is Karen Perino. I'll be here with you this morning until 1 this afternoon. We are still off air on the radio, but you can hear us clearly on the app and via the website. So if you have a family member, a loved one who usually tunes in and they're a little uneasy that they can't hear us on the radio, at least let them listen on the tablets, on the computer, on their phones. Download it for them. Let them be a part of it. We're still working out some signal thingy for our connection with Gomon. So please bear with us as our technician works very tirelessly to get it done. But again, remember yesterday we wanted to pray feverishly about getting everything covered, everything connected, everything working well again. We had a little snack today. Working on it from since yesterday, it's a little snack today. Let's continue to pray. It will be done. We'll be back up on the radio very soon. Technology. The internet is allowing us to connect with each other from very far away. We're so close and yet so far away. The backup. Internet is the backup. Let us begin this morning session with prayer. Then we'll have the devotion today. My loving Father, sovereign ruler of this universe, the God who is great, the God who is love, the God who is faithful, the God who is a persevering God, the God who is love. We are so happy to be your children. So pleased that you have called us out of darkness into your marvelous light. So blessed that you love us daily. We thank you for revealing your nature to us, your character to us. We thank you for your Son who died for us and made it possible that we can be with you again and be with the rest of the universal family. Today is a brand new day, new opportunities, new blessings, new opportunities to serve you, to share your love, your light, to seek forgiveness and to make things right. The covenant relationships you've blessed us with, Lord, that we can work on them and keep them going, that we can be faithful to you and the covenant person that you give to us. We thank you for the many blessings for today. And we ask that your will be done. Grant us traveling mercies. Grant us mercies at work. Those who are in very dangerous jobs, walking on roofs and dealing with electricity and all sorts of hazards, keep them safe, Father. We're in the middle of the hurricane season and anything can happen at any time. So we're praying for your protection over St. Lucia. Whether it's just a trough, a wave, a hurricane that may come, whatever system you pass over us, that our lives will be preserved. All the preparation that the authorities have been asking us to make, may we be heeded and do what is necessary to clear the drains and to keep our spaces free from hazards that could cause damage to our properties. We pray for our young people who are outside, keep them safe on the roads as they're playing and bonding with each other in the rivers and climbing and having all of their cookouts. Keep everybody safe, Father, and may your Holy Spirit be with them where they are to guide their conversations and the decision-making that will all keep them within the law and keep them safe. The things that are being held back for various reasons, Father, please clear it, that we can move on with our lives. You know exactly what the situations are. So today we ask for your special blessings to be with us, your holy angels, your Holy Spirit. Help us, Lord, to do those things that are pleasing in your sight and to forgive each other for the wrongs that they've done to us, as you have so freely forgiven us. Thank you again for being with us and hearing and answering my prayers today. These mercies I ask in the name of your Son, our Redeemer, Jesus Christ. Amen. The devotion today is entitled Christ as a Child. This is the devotion for August 6th. The text for this morning is John chapter 1, verse 10. It says, He was in the world, and the world was made through Him, and the world did not know Him.

The reading for today says, the Apocrypha of the New Testament attempts to supply the silence of the scriptures in reference to the early life of Christ by giving a fanciful sketch of his childhood years. These writers relate wonderful incidents and miracles which characterize his childhood

simplicity with these unmeaning stories and fictitious tales. They are not at all in harmony with his character. They are more after the order of the novels that are written, which have no foundation in truth, but the characters delineated are of fancy creating. The life of Christ was distinguished from the generality of children. His strength of moral character and his firmness ever led him to be true to his sense of duty and to adhere to the principles of right, from which no motive, however powerful, could move him. Money or pleasure, applause or censure, could not purchase or flatter him to consent to a wrong action. He was strong to resist temptation, wise to discover evil, and firm to abide faithful to his convictions. His wisdom was great, but it was childlike and increased with his years. His childhood possessed peculiar gentleness and marked loveliness. His character was full of beauty and unsullied perfection. The path of obedience is exalted by the majesty of heaven coming to the earth and condescending himself to become a little child and living simply and naturally as children should live, submitting to restraint and privation, giving youth an example of faithful industry, showing them by his own life that body and soul are in harmony with natural laws. Although children live in a fallen world, they need not be corrupted by vice. They may be happy and through the merits of Christ attain heaven at last. Youth Instructor, April 1872. Christ as a Child. You can read more about his life as a child in Desire of Ages, Chapter 7. That'll give you more background and some of what he was, how he lived with people. He loved nature. He loved singing. And we get this description here, the first paragraph, which speaks about the Apocrypha, which gives us stories about his life which do not match his life as an adult. Jesus increased in wisdom and stature, in favor with God and in man. Jesus grew up just like ordinary children. And he was not so special that people could point and say, this child has special powers. Let's pay attention to him. You remember that Judas had to come and kiss him, told him to identify him, to say, hey, this is the Messiah kid. This is the Messiah. Throughout his life, people didn't flock to him for benefits, that he could multiply food or make money out of nothing, or if you catch a fish, you get money in this world. Jesus did none of that as a child. People didn't flock to him in his youthful years. He was just an ordinary guy. People actually didn't like having him around because he was so pure. He always pointed out the wrong, always pointed out the law, and expected people to live up to what the knowledge that they knew. Remember yesterday we read that his voice was unheard in the streets, not in laughter, not in quarreling, not in any kind of debate over the truth. And you don't debate the truth anyway. Jesus wasn't that kind of a person. So to have some book write and say this is what he was, and he did mischievous things and he took revenge on people, that does not match the character of God. That matches the character of somebody else, not Jesus. And so we have the Gospels talking about Jesus' life. He lived a simple, beautiful life. And it matches all what the four of them, what his life is like. He had a strong moral character. He was firm in his moral character. And it is beautiful because apart from the instructions that he received from his mother, she sat him down and she taught him the scriptures, and you know, he went in nature, always contemplated the word of God within nature. And the angels came and gave him extra information because he made himself available to God to learn, to know him. And that too can be our lives. When we make ourselves available to know God, he makes himself available to you and he gives you extra. And so he had strength of moral character, and his firmness ever led him to be true to his sense of duty and to adhere to the principles of right. Does that sound like a mischievous child to you? Absolutely not. Nothing that was corrupt, unsullied, sinful could move him in that direction. Jesus had strong firmness of conviction. He could not move. It's right, he's going to do it. It's wrong, no.
money.

or pleasure. It continues to say, applause or censure could not purchase or flatter him to consent to a wrong action. So you couldn't bribe Jesus to do anything that was wrong. With food, with candy, with money, with applause, with acceptance in a group. If it was wrong, he didn't partake of it. Strong moral character. That's our Jesus. He was strong to resist temptation, wise to discover evil, and firm to abide faithful to his convictions. How much our lives would be better off if we all lived like that. How much better our lives would be. His wisdom was great. It was childlike and it increased with his years. So he lived an ordinary life here. When it was time to show off his powers and all of that, he never used it for his good, for his own benefit. It was always for the benefit of someone else. His mother said to him, to the people at the wedding of Cana, whatever he tells you to do, do. Do that thing. He was now ready to go out into the public and to begin his ministry, his public ministry on this planet. There are things that we have to learn at home, in the background, privately. And then you come out in public with your ministry for the Lord. So take your time to grow, young people. Take your time to learn. And I hope that you'll learn from Jesus. And nothing comes before its time. While you're young, while you're a child, please do not be corrupted. Do not get yourself involved in vice. It's not for you. Don't. Even as adults, we don't want to get involved in that. So not everything is for everybody at every stage of life. When you're a child, when you're a young person, you're young adults, a full adult, certain things and opportunities open up to you. Like Jesus, he didn't rush the process. He was a child, he was a child. When he was a young man, when he was fully ready to begin his ministry, he began his ministry. We live in a fallen world and we have to do a lot to protect our children from the vices of this world, from the corruption of this world. Parents, adults, we have to build a better future for the children coming up behind us. Jesus lived in a very corrupt community, but still, look at his character. So it's possible to come out unspotted from this world when you're surrounded and when you garrison yourself with God. Thank you for listening to this morning's devotion. Be sure to join me tomorrow, Friday, at 9 o'clock for another one. Child as Christ as a Child was a devotion for today. And again, the text for today is John 1:10. He was in the world and the world was made through him, and the world did not know him. They didn't know him. May we know him. Whom to know is life eternal. May we know him. Let us know Jesus. Let us know the Father. We're now 22 minutes after 9 o'clock at 9:35. We'll be having our devotional. At 9:35, we have the Spirit of Prophecy reading, followed by Health Footip at 9:45. Creation Moments at 10, Intimate Invitation. And we'll have a special program after that for a program on keeping you informed. I'm going to play a program on hope. And it was a blessing to me, a little Bible study. And I hope that you'll enjoy and learn a lot from it today. Trust me, you'll be strengthened and encouraged with the study today. Let's listen to the song from For Him, Where There Is.

0: It is now 9:36. You're just listening there to a cappella, the song Greater Is He. We had Sounds Like Rain Is Easy Worthy and For He With Wet There Is Faith. It is now time for us to read from the book Christian Service for our Spirit of Prophecy reading time. We are chapter 17 entitled Christian Help Work. And today we consider the subtopic today, the endorsement. We are at page 186 of the book. The reading says the followers of Christ are to labor as he did. We are to feed the hungry, clothe the naked, and comfort the suffering and afflicted. We are to minister to the despairing and inspire hope in the hopeless. And to us also the promise will be fulfilled. Thy righteousness shall go before thee. The glory of the Lord shall be thy reward. Those who have been engaged in this Christian help work have been doing what the Lord desires to have done, and he has accepted their labors. That which has been done in this line is a work which every Seventh-day Adventist should heartily sympathize with and endorse and take hold of earnestly. In neglecting this work which is within their own borders, in refusing to bear these burdens, the church is meeting with great loss. Had the church taken up this work as they should have done, they would have been the means of saving many souls. All his gifts are to be used in blessing humanity, in relieving the suffering and the needy. We are to feed the hungry, to clothe the naked, to care for the widow and the fatherless, to minister to the distressed and downtrodden. God never meant that the widespread misery in the world should exist. He never meant that one man should have an abundance of the luxuries of life, while the children of others should cry for bread. The means over and above the actual necessities of life are instructed to man to do good, to bless humanity. The Lord says, "Sell that he have and give alms. Be ready to distribute willing. Be ready to distribute, willing to communicate. When thou makest a feast, call the poor, the maimed, the lame, the blind. Loose the bands of wickedness. Undo the heavy burdens. Let the oppressed go free. Break every yoke. Deal thy bread to the hungry. Bring the poor that are cast out to thy house. When thou seest the naked, cover him. Satisfy the afflicted soul. Go ye into all the world and preach the gospel to every creature. These are the Lord's commands." Are the great body of professed Christians doing this work? I'm going to pause there for today and continue tomorrow morning as you read from the book. The endorsement, Christian help work. If you're doing this work, God accepts your labor. It is such a blessed thing to know that God is accepting of you and what you've done. Christ had to go to heaven for the Father to tell him, "Yes, your sacrifice has been accepted. It's good. You're good." Then he came back and continued. And so to know that when you go out and you live the gospel in caring for the suffering, clothing the naked, feeding those who are hungry, doing the practical things of life, being an advocate for those who can be advocates for themselves, the Father accepts your labors. And he will bless you tremendously. Not just you, but those that come behind you, your children, and those that are in your circle. God is going to bless them. And so all throughout scripture, you'll see Jesus calling out for these very same things, how we should bless humanity. And I'm happy that the reading spoke about people having beyond just the basic needs and what you're supposed to do with that money. God never meant that the widespread misery in this world should exist. He did not. He never meant that one man should have an abundance of the luxuries of life. And mind you, just an abundance of the luxuries. Not that he has more than he needs for the day. He can live off six months of his salary, has that saved up somewhere. He enjoys some luxuries and the other things are just, you know, everyday comedy things. The abundance of luxuries. God did not intend that mankind should live this way. You're living with your jet, traveling from here to there. You have money for 10 lifetimes. And children are dying and crying and hungry for bread, flour, water, and salt. Maybe some fat. Children are crying for that. And you have an abundance of luxuries. God did not intend for that to happen. And my mind is going straight to the billionaires in this world who amass wealth by holding off on the wages of others, or, you know, they pay themselves the stocks and they don't have salaries to be taxed. They have no taxable income, but still they're enjoying the luxuries of life. And then people are crying for flour and water. He sold bread. Crying for that. Seems very unjust to me. Continues to say, the means over and above the actual necessities of life are entrusted to man, not just for his own gratification. It is for mankind to do good, to bless humanity. So the Father has given you extra. You don't have to worry about how your light bill is being paid. Can you afford bread this afternoon? Are you worried? Are you thinking of how am I going to get bread this afternoon? Maybe you've even opted not to eat bread anymore because you have so many options. Bread is not even on your radar. You're off carbs right now. I'm sure many of you listening this morning, you're not worried about what you're going to eat for dinner. You're not worried about if you can afford a $3 parcel of bread. There are some people in our little country that are concerned about being able to afford a $3 parcel of bread. And they may have bread for tonight and they don't know what they're going to eat tomorrow. But some of us have an abundance of the luxuries of life. Be a blessing to humanity. Be a blessing to the people around you. Jesus gives this instruction so many places in the scripture. Sell what you have and give alms. Be ready to distribute, willing to communicate. When you make a feast, call the poor, call the maimed, call the lame, call the blind. Loose the bands of wickedness. Undo the heavy burdens of people. Don't oppress people. Let the oppressed go free. Break every yoke. Deal your bread to the hungry. Bring the poor that are cast out to your house. When you put people out, take them in. When thou seest the naked, cover him. Don't let his nakedness be shown out into the world. Satisfy the afflicted soul. Go into all the world and preach the gospel to every creature. These are the Lord's commands, not to amass wealth for yourself and hold it up in some bank somewhere and buy endless assets and lands and people ask you for a little help. You can't help. You're not liquid. And the question is asked, are the great body of professed Christians doing this work? Sigh. Deep breath in. Sigh. How much the world would benefit if more of the professed followers of Jesus did exactly what Jesus asked them to do. More can be done, brethren. Yes, we don't have the money like the governments, the trillions of dollars and billions of dollars and millions. We don't have that kind of money. But still, we have enough that we can take care of the people around us. And if not us, at least you can show them to what the resources are. Because that's another way that you can break every yoke and lift the heavy burdens of people. And you can loose the bands of wickedness, help them to get the resources that they need. Thank you for listening to today's Spirit of Prophecy reading. Please join me tomorrow, same time at 9:35 for another reading. It is now time for us to take in our helpful tip for today. So we're going to continue right now.
1: 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You are responsible for your own health.
0: And it is now 9:45. It's time for a helpful tip for today. The tip today is about copper, the health benefits of copper. It tells us that it improves your thyroid health. Super gland right there. Copper plays an important role in ensuring the proper function of the thyroid gland. However, an excess amount is also a major cause of thyroid malfunction. So you need a very balanced level of copper in the blood or else hormonal activity will be imbalanced and you can develop symptoms of either hypothyroidism or hyperthyroidism. You don't want any one of those. You just want it to be balanced, working properly. Again, the helpful tip for today is on the health benefits of copper in relation to your thyroid. It says that copper helps improve thyroid health. It says copper plays an important role in ensuring the proper function of the thyroid gland. However, an excess amount is also a major cause of thyroid malfunction. So you need a very balanced level of copper in the blood, or else hormonal activity will be imbalanced and you can develop symptoms of either hypothyroidism or hyperthyroidism. Be sure to join me tomorrow at 9:45 as we learn more about copper. Wishing you a blessed day today. To all of our online listeners, Sister Kristen Martin, Sister Clessa, Sister Mary Jean in Canada, listeners online, those listening in Sanusha, if you're on, you can just send me a message. I know that you're on with me. The WhatsApp number is 461-9647. We're still trying to work out the signal connection with the new site. And so pray that all goes well with Praise FM Radio. Today. Coming up in the next few minutes, we bring you our program, Intimate Invitations, Elijah on Mount Carmel for this morning. Let's dig in the Creation Moments broadcast.
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3: Researchers studying genetics have concluded that the evolutionary tree of life does not reflect the facts of biochemistry. By the 1960s, biochemists had concluded that living things could be grouped into two distinct types, based upon their basic structures and genetic information. Eukaryotes have one or more cells and a true nucleus. Prokaryotes have smaller cells with no true nucleus. They are so different from eukaryotes that researchers concluded that they must have developed separately from non-living matter. By the late 1970s, a third type of life was recognized, the archaea. Archaea favor extreme environments such as undersea vents. Their biochemistry is unlike prokaryotes or eukaryotes. Now, life may have had to develop from non-living material three times. Further, to explain the biochemistry of these three types of creatures, biochemists have to assume that at points these separate types had to exchange genetic material with each other, and with a fourth, unknown, extinct type of living thing. One logical conclusion of this new evolutionary approach is that life had to arise from non-life many times. Yet modern biochemistry still has not explained how life could arise from non-life even once. However, this is exactly the pattern we might expect if all living things are the product of a wise creator who used similar designs to solve similar problems.
4: Would you like your church to experience the scientific evidence for our Creator God? 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

And that was Alan Harris with the song that he loved me with a cross. And the Bible tells us that God demonstrated his love towards us by dying for us on a cross and by dying for us while we were yet sinners. And so we praise God and we thank God for all of his blessings. Happy morning. Greetings goes on to Sister Cecilia King. Happy to know that you're tuned in and locked in online with us. I'm happy to know that you're still tuned in with us. So everyone else listening online, good morning. Good morning. Good morning. Happy, happy day to you. We're not going to take in gold to do this song. It's still a cross, and at 10 this morning, we have the program Intimate Invitation. Today, Elijah on Mount Carmel. And for 10 o'clock, we'll be having this program. We're going to listen to the program. The Hebrew word for hope is a cross. And this is a Bible study on hope. And then we will have the, if you have time, sending your comments, sending your questions on it, we'll discuss it for a little bit. And then I know you'll be blessed because I was really blessed by listening to it. So stay tuned for 10 o'clock for this program.

0: Amen, amen. And again, I just want to read you that text from the Bible, Romans 5:8. But God demonstrates his own love towards us. While we were still sinners, Christ died for us.
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3: Elijah's Prayer on Mount Carmel. Reminding the people of the long-continued apostasy that had awakened the wrath of Jehovah, Elijah calls upon them to humble their hearts and turn to the God of their fathers, that the curse upon the land of Israel may be removed. Then, bowing reverently before the unseen God, he raises his hand toward heaven and offers a simple prayer. Baal's priests had screamed and foamed and leaped from early morning until late in the afternoon. But as Elijah prays, no senseless shrieks resounded over Carmel's height. He prays as if he knew Jehovah is there, a witness to the scene, a listener to his appeal. The prophets of Baal had prayed widely, incoherently. Elijah prays simply and fervently, asking God to show his superiority over Baal, that Israel may be led to turn to him. And we are all aware of the story of Elijah on Mount Carmel. I want us to examine Elijah's prayer a little. His prayer was like this: Lord God of Abraham, Isaac, and of Israel, he pleads, let it be known this day that thou art God of Israel, and that I am thy servant, and that I have done all these things at thy word. Hear me, O Lord, hear me, that this people may know that thou art the Lord God, and that thou hast turned their backs again. A silent, oppressive in its solemnity rests upon all. The priests of Baal tremble with terror, conscious of their guilt. They look for swift retribution. Elijah's prayer on Mount Carmel serves as a powerful model for modern life by teaching believers to pray with simplicity, a focus on God's glory, and persistent perseverance rather than relying on frantic performances. And we see these all the time. God is a God of simplicity, and he has given us his word to teach us exactly how to pray. So what are the lessons we can learn from the story of Mount Carmel? One, simplicity over spectacle. Unlike the prophets of Baal who shouted and cut themselves for hours, Elijah offered a brief, calm prayer of about 63 words. This shows that effective prayer does not require loud performances or fancy words to get God's attention. And this reminds me of the prayer of the publican, Lord, be gracious to me, for I am a sinner. Number two, focus on God's reputation. Elijah's plea was, answer me, Lord, so that these people will know that you are God. It was driven by a desire for God's name to be honored, not for personal praise. When we pray, we must ensure that we want to meet the will of God and not for our own gain. Many times when we pray, it's all about what I want, but we seldom consider what God wants for us. So let's remember to put God's will first. Let's align our requests with God's purposes rather than our own egos and selfishness. Number 3, persistent faith. When praying for rain afterward, Elijah bowed with his face to his knees and sent his servant to check the horizon 7 times. This persistence teaches us to keep trusting and watching for God's answer, even when nothing is visible at first. And sometimes we get weary when we do not receive the answers immediately, but I want to encourage us to hold on to the promises of God, and we know for sure that God does not lie, and what he says is exactly what will happen. So as we pray, you may be praying for a job, for salvation, for your family members. Continue to pray no matter what. God will give you the answer to your requests in his time, not in our time, because his time is always the best. No sooner is the prayer of Elijah ended than flames of fire, like brilliant flashes of lightning, descend from heaven upon the upreared altar, consuming the sacrifice, licking up the water in the trench, and consuming even the stones of the altar. The brilliancy of the blaze illumines the mountain and dazzles the eyes of the multitude. In the valley below, where many are watching in anxious suspense, the movements of those above, the descent of the fire is clearly seen, and all are amazed at the sight. It resembles the pillar of fire, which at the Red Sea separated the children of Israel from the Egyptian host. Listeners, God alone is the true sovereign Lord. When we pray, let's focus on God's glory rather than our egos and fancy words or what we desire. Let us trust God even against impossible odds. Let's all follow the example of Elijah, that life's events should not cause us to waver, but to continually trust in the power of our God, who is able to help us every step of the way. And prayer helps us to remain constant in the presence of the Lord, communing with him and being unwavering.
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0: And we're now 10 minutes after 10 o'clock. As I said earlier, for our Keeping You Informed program this morning, I'm going to share with you a Bible study on the Hebrew word for hope isn't a feeling, it is a rope. If you are on my contact list, you probably have seen me share this a couple days ago. This is a very detailed Bible study on hope. On hope. And what the Bible actually means when it mentions hope. It is going to change your mind about how we view hope, because the English word and how we use hope right now is really meaningless. It's very light. It's just a wish. But when the Bible talks about hope, it is an anchor. It is a tether. And it really keeps you anchored and solid with Christ. So be blessed with this study. I know you will be blessed. And yes, the link is available. It's on YouTube. Deep Made Simple, that's the page. They share these types of Bible studies and things like that. So I'm blessing you with what I was blessed with, because I think God let me see this particular topic pop up. And be blessed, brethren. After, we can take some calls, we can take some comments. If you have any, send them in the WhatsApp. We can have a little discussion on it. But I know that you may want to listen for yourself when you get a chance to stop, pause it, take down some notes and review it. So if you want the link at any point in time, ask me for it. I'm going to send it to you. So let's start off from the very beginning. The Hebrew word for hope isn't a feeling. It is a rope.
4: Times. I hope it doesn't rain on Saturday. I hope the test comes back clean. I hope they call me back about the job. And every time you said it, the word meant roughly the same thing. A wish. A fingers crossed lean toward an outcome you cannot control and do not really expect.

I hope it doesn't rain on Saturday. I hope the test comes back clean. I hope they call me back about the job. And every time you said it, the word meant roughly the same thing. A wish. A fingers crossed lean toward an outcome you cannot control and do not really expect. Hope, the way we use it, is the polite word for maybe. It is what you say when you have run out of things you can actually do. We even use it to soften bad odds. I hope so, we say, and everyone in the room understands that we mean probably not. So here is the strange part. When the Bible reaches for its word for hope, it does not reach for a feeling. It reaches for an object. Something with weight. Something you could pick up off the ground, wrap around your hand, and tie to a beam. In one famous moment, a woman did exactly that. She took the word we translate hope, and she hung it out her window where the whole army could see it. That is what this is about. The gap between the soft thing we mean when we say hope and the solid thing the Bible meant. Because once you see what the original word actually carried, you cannot read half the Bible the same way again. The promises stop sounding like greeting card wishes. They start sounding like something you can hold on to when everything else is gone. Every time you hit the word hope in the Old Testament, picture a rope instead, and watch what happens to the sentence. Whole verses you have skimmed past your entire

0: You start with thin fibers, each one weak enough to snap between two fingers. Then you twist them. You bind them together under tension, strand over strand, and the twisting is what gives the thing its strength. A single fiber holds nothing. Twisted together, the same fibers can hold a man over a cliff. That is the image sitting underneath the Hebrew word for hope. Tension. Binding. Strands stretched and wound until they can bear weight. There is a famous line in Isaiah that uses this exact verb, and most of us have heard it in English without realizing what is happening underneath. They that wait upon the Lord shall renew their strength. They shall mount up with wings like eagles. They shall run and not be weary. They shall walk and not faint. We tend to read that as a reward for being patient. Sit still long enough, and God will eventually top up your tank. But the word translated wait there is kava. It describes the taut rope posture, people who have bound themselves to God and are leaning their full weight into Him. And the verse says the strength does not well up from inside them. It comes down the line, from the thing they are tied to. The waiting and the strengthening are the same motion. You renew your strength by staying fastened to the source of it. That is a very different promise than, be patient and you will feel better. And from that verb comes a noun, tikvah. It is the word the Old Testament uses again and again for hope, and it carries the rope right along with it. In fact, the most literal sense of tikvah is a cord, a line, a length of something twisted and strong enough to hold on to. Scholars who track these words point out that the same root gives Hebrew its word for a measuring line, the cord a builder stretches taut between two points to keep a wall straight. So the family of words clusters around one idea over and over. A line pulled tight between here and there. Between where you are standing and where you are headed. Between the present you can see and the future you have been promised.
1: Now, a word of caution before we go further, because this is exactly the kind of thing people run too far with. The point is not that there is a secret code buried in the letters, or that Hebrew is a magic decoder ring that unlocks hidden meanings English speakers are too dull to see. Hebrew is a real language with real boundaries. The point is simpler and better than a secret code. It is that the people who first used this word pictured hope as something physical. When they wanted to talk about expecting God to come through, the nearest thing in their hands was a rope. So that is the word they used. Sit with what that does to the idea. When you say, I hope, you usually mean you are not sure. The word itself carries the doubt. But the Hebrew runs the other direction. To have tikvah is to be tied to something. You are not floating. You are not wishing into the dark. You have taken a cord, fastened one end to a promise, and you are holding the other end with both hands. The waiting is real. You may not see the outcome yet, but you are not adrift. You are tethered, and you are leaning toward the thing you are tethered to. That is a completely different posture than crossing your fingers. So what happens when this word stops being a definition in a lexicon and shows up in an actual story, tied to an actual window, in a city that is about to fall? Go back to Jericho. It is the very beginning of Israel's life in the land, around the time the nation crosses the Jordan after a generation in the wilderness. Jericho sits in the Jordan Valley, one of the oldest continuously settled places on earth, a fortified Canaanite city of walls and gates guarding the way up into the hill country. It is the first real obstacle standing between Israel and the land they were promised. Joshua, who has taken over leadership after Moses, sends two spies ahead to scout it. The spies end up in the house of a woman named Rahab. The Bible does not clean up who she was. She was a prostitute, living in the wall of a pagan city, with no claim on Israel's God and no obvious reason anyone would expect her to matter. Her house was built into the city wall itself, which tells you something about her place in that society. People on the margins lived in the wall, and yet she had heard the stories. Word travels along trade routes, and the news had reached even Jericho. What this God did at the sea, what he did to the kings on the way through the wilderness. The whole city had heard the same reports she had. The difference is what she did with them. She made a decision the men of her own city did not make. While the king and his soldiers braced to fight the God of Israel, Rahab quietly concluded he was the real God of heaven and earth, and she threw her lot in with him before there was a single visible reason to think it would work out. Her own words, when she talks to

0: the spies, are a confession of faith stronger than anything most of Israel had managed in 40 years of wandering. "Your God," she says, "is God in heaven above and on the earth below." When the king's men come looking for the spies, she hides them. She lies to the soldiers at her door to protect them. Then she lets the two men down the outside of the city wall through her window, on a rope, because her house was high enough on the wall to make that the only way out. And she asks them for one thing in return. "When you come back to take this city, spare my family." The spies agree, and they give her a sign. "Tie this scarlet cord in the window you let us down through. Gather your father, your mother, your brothers, everyone you love into this house. And when we come, every soul under this roof, marked by that cord, will live." Here is the part the English cannot quite show you. The word for that scarlet cord, the line she ties in her window, is built on the very same root we have been talking about. It is the hope word made into a thing you can touch. Almost everywhere else in the Hebrew Bible that word gets translated, hope. Here, in this one scene, it is a literal rope hanging out a window. Rahab's hope was not a feeling she worked up in her chest. It was red. It was visible. It was knotted to a beam and stretched out toward the army that was coming to save the people inside.
1: It is worth slowing down on the color, too, because the scarlet was not random. Red was the color of blood, and a cord dyed scarlet hanging over a doorway would have whispered something to anyone who knew the story of the Exodus, where blood smeared over a door marked the homes that judgment passed over. Rahab almost certainly did not know that connection, but the people telling her story did, and they left the detail standing. A red line marking a household for rescue while judgment fell on everyone outside. We will come back to where that points. Think about what she is actually doing when she ties it. She cannot see Israel. They are not there yet. The promise is entirely in the future. By every visible measure, her city is strong, the walls are thick, and the threat is somewhere out beyond the river. And she takes a cord, fastens it to her house, and leaves it hanging in plain view as a daily, public declaration that she is betting everything on a rescue she has not yet seen. Every neighbor who walked past that window could see the red line. She did not hide her hope. She advertised it. That is tikvah. Hope you can hold in your hand. Hope tied to the wall. Hope that does not depend on how you feel that morning, because it is not a mood, it is a knot. And it held. The book of Joshua tells us that when the walls of Jericho fell, they came down all the way around the city, except the stretch of wall where one red cord still hung. Rahab and everyone she had gathered walked out alive. Picture that for a second. The whole circuit of the wall collapsing in a cloud of dust and noise, and one section left standing, with a scarlet line moving in the wind, and a family pressed together inside, alive because she believed a promise before she could see it kept. She does not vanish from the story either. She is brought into Israel, she marries an Israelite, and generations later her name turns up in the family records, in the line that runs to David. And then, centuries after that, her name appears again, in the opening pages of the New Testament, in the genealogy of Jesus. A Canaanite prostitute who tied her hope to a wall is listed by name among the ancestors of the Messiah. The Bible does not bury that, it prints it. The woman whose hope you could see hanging out a window ends up woven into the lineage of the world's rescue. Hold on to Rahab, we are going to need her again at the end. Quick word before we keep going. If this is the kind of thing you want more of, slow walks through what the words actually meant to the people who first heard them, the best thing you can do is subscribe and leave a comment. Even one word in the comments helps more than you would think. It tells the platform this is worth showing to someone else who needs it, and that is how these studies find the people they are meant to reach. To everyone who already supports this channel and keeps it going, thank you. You make all of it possible. Now, let me take you somewhere the word gets harder and more honest. It is easy to love a word like hope when the story ends with the walls coming down and everyone walking out alive. The real test of a word is what it does in the dark. And this is where tikvah earns its keep, because the Bible is not shy about putting this word in the mouths of people who have lost everything. There is a man sitting in the ruins of his city, the Book of Lamentations. Jerusalem has been destroyed, the temple burned, the people dragged off. The writer is not pretending to be okay. He says, plainly, that his strength is gone and that what he had hoped for from the Lord has perished. he uses the word. His tikva, his cord, feels cut. And then, in the same breath, almost in the same paragraph, he turns. He says he calls something to mind, and because of it he dares to wait again. The mercy of the Lord, he says, never runs out. It is new every morning. Great is his faithfulness. The man face down in the rubble reaches back out and takes hold of the cord again. His situation has not improved at all. What changed is that he remembered who was holding the other end. Nothing in his circumstances got better between the lament and the hope. The one thing that steadied him was the character of the one the rope was tied to.
2: And here the Hebrew hands us a second word worth knowing, because the writer does not actually repeat tikva at the turn. The word he uses for the hope he recovers is yahal. Hebrew has more than one word in this neighborhood, and they lean on each other. If kava is the cord pulled taut, yahal is the endurance that keeps you holding it when the waiting drags on past anything reasonable. One is the tension in the line, the other is the patience in the hands. The writer of Lamentations had felt his tikva cut, and what he reaches back for is yahal, the long, stubborn, enduring kind of waiting that outlasts the feeling by years. The two words together give you the whole shape of biblical hope, a line stretched toward a sure thing, and the grit to keep holding it in the dark. You see the same pair locked together in a single line of the Psalms. I wait for the Lord, the poet writes, my soul waits, and in his word I hope. The first waiting is kava, the hope at the end is yahal. In one breath, the cord and the endurance, the tension and the patience, side by side, both aimed at the same place. Not at a better outcome, but at God himself. That is the texture of biblical hope that English keeps flattening. It is not optimism. Optimism says things will probably turn out fine, and optimism collapses the moment the evidence turns against it. Tikva is the cord still gripped by the hand of someone who has every reason to let go. The feeling is gone, the cord is not. You find the same word in the book of Job, in one of the lowest places in the whole Bible. Job has lost his children, his health, his wealth, everything but his own breath, and he is arguing with God out of the ash heap. At one point he looks at a tree and envies it. There is hope for a tree, he says, that even if it is cut down, it will sprout again. The word he uses is built on the same cord root we have been tracing. He is using the hope word to describe a stump that might still send up a green shoot. And the ache in it is that he is not sure he has even that much. He is holding the word up against his own ruined life and asking whether there is any line left for him to grab. The Bible lets that question stand. It does not rush to fix him. It gives a suffering man the vocabulary to say out loud that his hope feels cut to the ground, and it treats that as an honest thing to say to God. Then there is the promise in Jeremiah that people quote on coffee mugs without knowing what it cost. I know the plans I have for you, says the Lord, plans to give you a future and a hope. That word, hope, is tikva, the cord word. And it was not spoken to people having a good year. It was spoken to a nation in exile, hauled off to Babylon, their city behind them in ashes, told by God through the prophet that they would be there for 70 years. 70 years. Most of the people first hearing that promise would die in a foreign country before it came true. And into that, God says, you have a future, and you have a cord stretched out to it. Not a feeling. A line, fastened on the far end to a future they would not personally live to see, that their grandchildren would walk into. That same psalm reaches for one of the most patient images in the Bible to describe the waiting. The poet says his soul waits for the Lord more than watchmen wait for the morning. Picture the watchman. He stands on the wall through the coldest, darkest hours, when nothing is happening and there is no sign of dawn anywhere on the horizon. He cannot make the sun come up. He cannot speed it along. All he can do is stay at his post and keep looking east, certain the light is coming because it always has. He is not optimistic about the sunrise. He is sure of it. That is the leaning, tethered waiting these words describe. Not a hope that things might brighten, but a settled certainty that the dawn is already on its way, and the only question is how long you can keep standing watch until it arrives. And the Psalms refuse to pretend that part is easy. They keep pairing the waiting with commands like, be strong, and let your heart take courage, which you only say to someone whose heart is failing and whose strength is nearly gone. The instruction assumes the waiting will be hard,
1: that there will be a long stretch where nothing visible changes, and it tells you what to do in that stretch anyway. Hold on. Lean forward. Keep looking east. The thing you are tied to is coming.
2: This is why the word matters so much for an ordinary life. Most of the waiting you do will not be cinematic. There will be no walls falling, no dramatic rescue you can point a camera at. It will be the quiet stretch between a prayer and an answer that takes years. It will be the diagnosis you are living under, the child who has wandered off and not come back, the marriage you are holding together with both hands, the job you keep applying for and not getting, the grief that has not lifted on the schedule everyone around you seemed to expect. In that stretch, a wish is useless. A wish evaporates the second things get hard. A cord tied to something solid will hold you even when you have no strength left to feel hopeful about anything. And notice what that does to the pressure you put on yourself. So many people in a hard season add a second weight on top of the first one. They are suffering, and then they feel guilty for not being more hopeful about it, as if their lack of a sunny feeling were a failure of faith. The Hebrew lifts that weight off. You do not have to manufacture a feeling. You have to hold on to a promise. Those are two completely different tasks, and the second one is possible on the worst day of your life, with numb hands and a flat heart, when the first one is nowhere to be found. There is one more place this word went, and it is not in the Bible at all. It is in the survival of a whole people, and it shows you that the meaning of the word held up under more pressure than any of us will ever put on it. Stay with the exile for a moment. The prophet Ezekiel is given a vision out in a valley, and the valley is full of dry bones, scattered and bleached and long past any hope of life. These are not fresh graves. The text is careful to say the bones are very dry, which is its way of telling you that whatever death happened here happened a long time ago and is thoroughly, undeniably final. God asks him whether these bones can live. Ezekiel, to his credit, does not pretend. He answers that only God knows. And then God explains what the bones are. They are the whole house of Israel, and he puts their despair into their own words. Our bones are dried up, the people are saying, and our tikvah is lost. Our cord is cut. We are completely cut off. There is the word again, in the mouth of a nation that has done the math and concluded its rescue is impossible. And the vision answers them. Bone joins to bone, sinew and flesh come over the skeletons, breath enters them, and a valley full of the long dead stands up on its feet, a vast army, exactly at the place where they had let go of the rope. The point of the vision is not that things were not really that bad. The point is that they were that bad, and the one holding the other end of the cord was not limited by how bad they were. Now fast forward more than 2,000 years. In the late 1800s, scattered Jewish communities, still without a homeland, still carrying the memory of exile and persecution, took up a poem as a kind of shared heartbeat. It was set to music and eventually became the national anthem of the modern state of Israel. Its name is HaTikvah, the hope, the same word. And the central line of it answers Ezekiel directly. Where the dry bones had said, "Our hope is lost," the anthem insists, "Our hope is not yet lost." The hope of 2,000 years, to be a free people in our own land. The poem was written decades before that hope took any visible form, by people who had no reason in front of them to believe it would. Think about the kind of word a people chooses to put at the center of its anthem after centuries of exile and grief. They did not choose a word for happiness. They did not choose a word for victory or for safety. They chose the cord word. The word that means a line held under tension, stretched toward something you cannot see yet and refuse to stop leaning toward. A people that had every external reason to say the rope was cut, put the rope at the center of how they sing about themselves. That is not naive optimism. That is tikvah, doing exactly what it was built to do, across thousands of years and out the other side of the worst that history could throw at it. If the word can carry that, it can carry whatever you walked in here holding. So where does the cord finally lead?
3: By the time we get to the New Testament, the language changes from Hebrew to Greek, and the word for hope becomes elpis. The picture shifts a little, but the substance carries straight over. Elpis in the New Testament is not the modern wish either. The lexicons define it as confident expectation, an expectation of what is sure. It shows up more than 50 times,
2: and in the older translations, it sometimes even gets rendered as faith or trust because the line between them is so thin. When the New Testament writers use it, they are not saying maybe. They are saying, this is coming, and I am leaning toward it. You can feel the strength of the word in the way Paul stacks it up in Romans. He writes that suffering produces endurance, and endurance produces character, and character produces hope. And then he adds the line that would make no sense if hope were just a wish. This hope does not put us to shame. A wish can absolutely put you to shame. You wish for something, it does not come, and you feel foolish for having wanted it. But Paul says this hope will never embarrass the person holding it, because of what it is tied to. It is fastened to the love of God, which has already been poured into the heart. The far end is secured before the waiting even begins. And then one writer does something that pulls the whole thread together. The letter to the Hebrews is written to people who are exhausted and tempted to quit. Worn down by pressure, drifting, thinking seriously about going back to the way things were before they followed Jesus. The writer reaches for an image to steady them, and he reaches, of all things, for a rope tied to something fixed. We have this hope, he says, as an anchor for the soul, firm and secure. Then he says one more thing about that anchor, and this is where it becomes more than a nice metaphor. The anchor, he says, enters the inner place behind the curtain, where Jesus has gone ahead of us. Look at what he just did with the image. In the old picture, hope was a cord you tied to a wall, to a promise, to the character of a God you trusted. Now the cord has a fixed point, and the fixed point is not knotted to wishful thinking or to your own ability to hold on. It runs into the very presence of God, into the place behind the curtain that no ordinary person could enter, and it is fastened there by Jesus himself, who went in first and is not going anywhere. To feel the weight of that, you have to know what the curtain pointed to. In the sanctuary, and later the temple, a thick woven veil screened off the innermost room, the place that stood for the very presence of God. That veil worked like a closed door. Ordinary people did not pass it, even the priests did not. On one day a year, one man, the high priest, went through carrying blood, and never casually. The whole arrangement said one thing plainly: the presence of God is real, and it is holy, and you do not stroll into it on your own terms. Now hear what the letter to the Hebrews actually claims. It says Jesus has entered the true sanctuary, the heavenly one that the earthly room was always a copy of, and that he went in as a forerunner, on our behalf, as a high priest. So when it says our hope runs in behind the curtain where Jesus is gone, the picture is staggering. The far end of your cord is not tied to anything on earth at all. It is fastened in the actual presence of God in heaven, held there by someone who went in ahead of you and is serving there still. The rope runs from your hands, through everything you are walking through, and disappears behind the veil into the one place that can never be shaken. An anchor does not work because the sailor is strong. It works because it is hooked into something that will not move while the storm throws the boat around. That is the picture. Your grip is not the thing keeping you. The hook on the far end is. That is the same word Rahab, tied in her window, brought all the way home. Remember the scarlet, the red line that marked a household for rescue, while judgment fell on everyone outside the marked door. She fastened a colored cord to her house and bet her life on a rescue she could not see. The New Testament says you have a cord too, and the far end of it is anchored in heaven by the one who already walked through death and came out the other side. The strength of your hope was never measured by your grip. It is measured by the thing it is tied to. And the thing it is tied to is a person who does not move. You do not have to force this connection. It is sitting right there in the language. A cord. An anchor. A line stretched from where you are to where he is. Let me show you the picture one more way, with something real. Consider how a rope maker in the ancient world actually worked. He did not have a machine. He had raw fiber, flax or hemp, or twisted strips of palm, and he had a long, open stretch of ground, sometimes a covered walkway built for nothing but this, called a rope walk, that could run the length of a city block. He would fasten the fibers to a fixed hook at one end. Then he would walk slowly backward, the full length of the path, feeding in new fiber and twisting the strands as he went, keeping steady tension on the line the entire time. The twisting is what locked the fibers into each other. The tension is what kept the twist from springing loose.
1: If he let the tension go for even a moment, the whole length would unwind and slump into a useless tangle in his hands. The strength of the finished rope came from two things working together, every step of the way. A fixed point at one end, and steady tension all the way down the line. That is a working picture of what the Bible means by hope. The fixed point is the promise of God, anchored and unmoving. The tension is the waiting, the leaning, the daily refusal to let go of the line. And the rope itself, the thing finally strong enough to hold your weight, only comes into being because both are true at the same time. You are tied to something that will not move, and you keep leaning into it while the cord is still being made. The waiting is not wasted time before the hope starts. The waiting is the twisting. It is how the thing gets strong. A wish has neither of those. A wish has nothing fixed on the far end and no tension in the line, which is exactly why a wish cannot hold a person up. It was never built to. So here's what to do with this. If you are in one of those long, quiet stretches right now, waiting on something you cannot see, and have started to wonder whether it is ever coming, hear what the Word is telling you. You were never asked to feel hopeful. Feelings come and go with the weather and the news and how much sleep you got the night before. You were asked to hold on. To keep one end of the cord in your hands and trust that the other end is fastened to someone who does not move. That is an action, and you can take it on a day when no good feeling is anywhere in reach. There will be mornings when the feeling is completely gone. The man in the ruins of Jerusalem had no feeling left, and he reached out and took hold of the mercy that is new every morning anyway, and that counted as hope. It still counts. Job sat in the ashes and was not even sure he had as much hope as a tree stump, and he kept talking to God instead of walking away, and that counted too. Holding on with numb hands is not weak faith. According to the Hebrew, holding on is the whole thing. The cord does not need you to feel strong. It needs you to keep your hands closed around it.
2: So what does it actually look like to hold the cord on an ordinary Tuesday, when nothing has changed and nothing feels different? It looks a lot like the watchman keeping his post. It is returning to the same promise you returned to yesterday, the one you have read 100 times, and letting it carry your weight one more day, even though you cannot yet see it keeping. It is the prayer you pray when you have run out of new words and just say the old ones again. It is choosing, this morning, to act as though the one on the far end of the line is exactly who he says he is, before any evidence has come in to prove it. None of that requires a surge of emotion. All of it is something your will can do while your feelings lag behind. That is the work. Stay at the post. Keep looking east. Do not let go of the line. And there is a quiet honesty in this word that you do not want to miss. It does not promise that the thing you are waiting for will arrive on your timeline, or even in your lifetime. The exiles in Babylon were promised a future their grandchildren would walk into. The Bible will not hand you a guarantee it does not make. What it tells you instead is that the line itself is anchored to something that will not fail, so that even the waiting has a direction, and the outcome is finally safe, whether you see it next week or on the other side of everything. The promises you are leaning on are not slogans someone printed to make you feel better for an afternoon. Rahab's rope was load-bearing. When the day came and the walls fell, it held, and a whole household walked out of a dead city alive. The letter to the Hebrews says your hope is anchored in the same kind of solid place, behind the curtain, fastened by the one who went in ahead of you. So you are not holding a wish. You are holding a line that has already been tested and did not snap. So tie it off, lean in. Wait, the way the Hebrew means it, with your body angled forward and both hands on the line. The next time you catch yourself saying, "I hope so," about something small, let the bigger word sit behind it for a second. Hope, in the Bible, was never the polite word for maybe. It was a cord you could hold in your hand, fastened to a God who keeps his word, stretched out toward a rescue that is genuinely on its way. Rahab tied hers in a window and walked out of a falling city alive. The whole wall came down around her, and her one red line held. Yours is anchored somewhere even safer than a wall in Jericho. That is the kind of hope worth holding. If this helped you see an old word in a new way, subscribe, leave a comment, and share it with someone who needs to hear it today. Even one word in the comments.
4: And that was the end of the little study this morning on the Hebrew word for hope isn't a feeling, it's a rope. As you listened, I hope that you were blessed listening to this, brethren, and you were strengthened by it. Because the hope that we have in Christ, we are tethered to Him. And when He spoke about when you have no feeling left and it is gone, having this belief, having this hope, that seems ridiculous. And a lot, too much time has passed. You don't see anything happening. There's nothing moving. And God is still encouraging you to keep this rope tethered to Him. I hope that made a lot of sense to you in your life, because that made a lot of sense to me in my life. And it goes beyond just, I wish something good would happen. The hope that we have in God is an anchor. It is a tether. We are tied to Him. And all He's asking us to do is just to hold on. You don't have to do any grand gestures. You don't have to climb any mountains. You don't have to do anything except hold on. He brings you the evidence. He brings us the truth. And we believe the truth that Christ is real. Christ is coming again. And you face hardships in your life and you're tossed to and fro and you're unsettled in your life. But that hope, that rope that we hold on, it doesn't move because it's anchored to Him. Along the hope that you have, you're leaning into this truth of God. He strengthens us. Every single day, He sends a new revelation of Himself. He sends a new way to love us. He sends a new truth, a new reassurance. And we hold on to this rope. We have the endurance past the point of feeling good and feeling ecstatic about the belief in Christ. And the belief that we have in Him transfers into how we live, how we talk, how we dress, how we eat, where we go, what we do, what we listen to. It goes beyond all of that. So your kavah, the weight, the leaning forward into something to bound yourself up with God, the tikvah, the hope, the line, to be tied to something. We are tied to this Jesus, are we not? And I don't want to cut the rope. I love being tethered to Christ, and I hope that you remain tethered to Him as well. And so the line that talks about that, between the here, the present, the promise, and the there. We are not there yet physically to see the New Jerusalem, to walk on the streets, to be with the angels and the unfallen worlds, but the promise is there. And that is tied in the sanctuary to God. So while we are here on this planet experiencing our present world as it is, the promise, we hold on. You just hold on. And when things seem to rock the boat and you're feeling unsteady, keep that endurance to keep holding on past when anything seems reasonable, where you're tempted to drop and just let go back to how things used to be. Christ will strengthen you throughout your endurance. This was a beautiful study, and I hope that you were blessed listening to it. You can get it from Deep Made Simple. And again, it's entitled, The Hebrew word for hope isn't a feeling, it's a rope. And it is tied to Christ. It is tied to our Heavenly Father. So keep holding on even when your faith seems weak, when your strength is gone. God is still asking you to hold on. And that's all He's asking you to do, to just hold on. And He'll get you there to where He needs you to be. Thank you for listening to Keeping You Informed this Thursday. We're going to take in some music until 11. Then we'll be back with the verse and thought for today. We're going to start off with the hymn, My Hope is Built on Nothing Less. And then we have the song from the Collingwood family, Great is His Faithfulness. So as the writer rightly said, every time we keep saying hope, I hope this and I hope that, what we have in Christ is deeper than just some wish. You know, this is something deep and strong.

listening to Praise FM, the power and the glory, proclaiming that Jesus is coming soon.

0: There are close to 1.5 billion websites in existence, of which 200 million or so are active. On April the 5th, 1991, there were zero. But on April the 6th, that number increased by one to one. It was created by Tim Berners-Lee, the man credited with creating the internet. And it was for the purpose of helping people to create websites and understand hypertext. So there's been explosive growth. And whereas it's great to be able to book a rental car while you wait for an elevator, or check the weather in your hometown, or chat with your friend in Brazil, or plan a vacation, or do your shopping, the internet is also full of sludge. AI is here and rapidly becoming more prominent. And while the boosters of AI talk about how wonderful it will be, it has already revealed it has an especially dark side. And the word is, countless jobs will be eliminated. Cybersecurity is going to be a massive concern, and we could be looking at a dystopian future. Time will tell. Technology will advance. Television was a massive disruptor, then cable and satellite and streaming video. How do you handle technology? Well, you don't let it handle you. You lived without it once, proving that it can be done. And you need to make choices and set boundaries and lay down ground rules. Knowledge is good, but there's knowledge you don't need. Psalm 101 verse 3 says, I will set no wicked thing before mine eyes. Daniel lived with integrity in Babylon, Joseph in Egypt, and Job remained faithful under fire. You don't have to be dragged into the sewer by technology. God can keep you clean if you want him to do so. Be careful with your devices, set some parameters, pray, and let God's will be done. John Bradshaw, It Is Written.
1: And it's now 5 minutes after 11 o'clock. We continue with our regular programming with the verse and thought for today. This morning's verse comes from Psalms 37, verse 34. It says, wait on the Lord and keep his way, and he shall exalt thee to inherit the land. When the wicked are cut off, thou shalt see it. Has me thinking about the study at 10 this morning, the waiting here. Again, it says, wait on the Lord and keep his way, and he shall exalt thee to inherit the land. When the wicked are cut off, thou shalt see it. And mind you, God says there when the wicked are cut off, not if the wicked are cut off, because there's an expiration date for all of this. It's going to end. The wicked will be cut off and the righteous will inherit the land forevermore. Hallelujah. Amen. So until that time, let us wait on the Lord. Let us keep his ways. Wait on the Lord, brethren. Let's keep his ways. Let's hold that rope. Let's hold on to that rope. Up next, you have life. Oh, sorry. The thought for today. Missed that one. The thought today comes from Desire of Ages, page 459. Page 459. It says, many are deceived today in the same way as were the Jews. Religious teachers read the Bible in the light of their own understanding and traditions, and the people do not search the scriptures for themselves and judge for themselves as to what is truth, but they yield up their judgment and commit their souls to their leaders. The preaching and teaching of his word is one of the means that God has ordained for diffusing light. But we must bring every man's teaching to the test of scripture. Whoever will prayerfully study the Bible, desiring to know the truth that he may obey it, will receive divine enlightenment. He will understand the scriptures. If any man willeth to do his will, he shall know of the teaching. And that's the thought for today. That's a deep thought. Very, very deep thought to have. Contemplate on. I'll read it again for us. Again, it's taken from the book Desire of Ages, page 459. It says, many are deceived today in the same way as were the Jews. Religious teachers read the Bible in the light of their own understanding and traditions, and the people do not search the scriptures for themselves and judge for themselves as to what is truth. But they yield up their judgment and commit their souls to their leaders. The preaching and teaching of his word is one of the means that God has ordained for diffusing light. But we must bring every man's teaching to the test of scripture. whoever will prayerfully study the Bible, desiring to know the truth, that he may obey it, will receive divine enlightenment. He will understand the scriptures. If any man willeth to do his will, he shall surely know of the teaching.

0: And that's the reading for today. Good thought. Very, very good thought. So, brethren, the encouragement is for us to read the Bible for ourselves. And the truth for ourselves. Let the Holy Spirit instruct you and guide you. Be strong in the Lord. And let's not follow those Jewish leaders, those Jewish people. We just let the leaders read and explain it to them. And we're wrong on so many things, wrong on the coming of Christ. They were unawares, unprepared. Prayerfully study the Bible. Desire to know the truth. Obey the words of God. You will receive the divine enlightenment that you're seeking for. I'm Next Life in Production. I want to serve God. Me too.
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Sabriska Henry, good morning. Good morning, and your family. Happy to know that you guys are tuned in to this morning. Greetings are coming from her to the Grusely SDA Church, the staff of Praise FM Radio, her six children, her three grandchildren, Nichelle, Natalie, and Valdez, and all those listening on the app and on the website this morning. The song is In a Perfect World, this one done by Bappy Mason. So be blessed and enjoy. We're now 20 minutes after 11 o'clock. This is Praise FM Radio.

And it's now 29 minutes after 11 o'clock. Happy morning. Greetings goes out again to Sister Rika and family. Happy to know that you guys are able to listen to the station today. We want to send out happy birthday, advance birthday greetings to your daughter, Christy. We'll be celebrating on Saturday. So tomorrow, Friday, I'll send her happy birthday greetings. I just want to bless you guys today. Hope you have a safe drive. Hope you have a good day today. Let us celebrate life and celebrate the goodness of God in our lives. And what he has done, turning our morning into dancing, our darkness, our night into day. And so let's celebrate Jesus today. Enjoy this one from Ron Canole, Morning into Dancing, just for you guys. Happy day today.

0: God is spiritual.
1: And did all drink the same spiritual drink, for they drank of that spiritual rock that followed them, and that rock was Christ. 1 Corinthians 10, verse 4.
0: The law is spiritual.
1: For we know that the law is spiritual, but I am carnal, sold under sin. Romans 7, verse 14.
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It is now 11:45. Let's take a look at our devotional thought this morning. The thought today again is taken from the devotional book By His Grace, written by Pastor Isaias Espinosa. Devotional readings for adults. Today, August 6th, the reading is entitled, Do Not Lose Heart. Good title today. Do Not Lose Heart. The text is from Revelation chapter 12, verse 12. It says, Therefore rejoice, O heavens, and you who dwell in them. Woe to the inhabitants of the earth and to the sea. For the devil has come down to you having great wrath, because he knows that he has a short time.

After being defeated in heaven, Satan came to this planet with great fury, seeking a way to vent his intense anger against God. He could not defeat him, but he could cause suffering to everything God had created. Man had just come forth from the hands of the Creator, made in his image, a beautiful, intelligent, symmetrical being, the crown of God's creation on this earth. The enemy saw the perfect opportunity to strike back at God. So he carefully planned his attacks in such a way as to make man distrust his Creator. Although man had been warned, sadly, like the fallen angels, he was deceived by the devil, and by disobeying God, he brought upon himself every kind of calamity, suffering, destruction, and death. But God made the perfect plan to rescue him by taking his place as a creature. He came to this planet to live as a man and ultimately to die in his place, with the goal of giving the human race the opportunity to repent of their disobedience and return to their Edenic home, from which they should never have departed. However, Satan says that, Scripture says, that Satan has great wrath. Through the ages, generation after generation, the enemy of God has stirred the minds of human beings to self-destruction through wars, division, love of power, disease, viruses, tragedies, and anything else that produces pain. He has always sought to discredit the image of God and to cause humanity to suffer. On the other hand, the Bible also says he has a short time, a time that may seem like an eternity to human beings, but not to God. For every unfallen creature who enjoys immortality, and for God himself, it is only a matter of days. With the Lord, one day is 1,000 years, and 1,000 years as one day. Therefore, do not lose heart, because the conclusion of this cosmic conflict will soon come. Amen. Dear friend, the victor in this conflict is Christ Jesus. Everyone who trusts in him will be restored and will have eternal life. Do you want to accept him as your God? Do not delay. Soon this will all be over and you will be with your Lord forever, enjoying his grace. Amen. Amen. Do not lose heart. That is a good encouragement for us today, especially off of the backdrop of our study on hope. Do not drop the rope. Keep your hands on the rope. You may not always feel good in your Christian experience based on what the day is like, what experiences you had for that day. Your feelings might be low, they may be high, but that blessed hope, you just keep holding it on. That rope, you just keep holding on to the rope. Just enduring. Just hold on. But a beautiful reading today, understanding the conflict that is between good and evil, between Christ and Satan. Satan hates God. He wanted to take his place. He lost the battle. Kick him out of heaven. You can't come back here. And now he knows that God loves human beings. Human beings sinned, and Jesus came and died for their sins. He gave them mercy. He gave them time to repent. And millions and billions of us have accepted the mercy of God. We have accepted his forgiveness, and we have a new life with him. We've left the rebellion, put that behind us, and our eyes are forward on Christ, forward on being obedient to his law, forward on keeping his commandments and staying close to him and abiding in him. That is the joy of our lives, to live with Christ. We do not want to do things that will dishearten, disappoint, disobey our lovely Jesus, our God that sustains and provides for us, who has our back and protects us. We don't want to hurt him. But because we aligned ourselves with God now, he wants to attack us even more. But he will not succeed in winning. Some things may come through, but Jesus keeps you protected. He does. He has your back. The victor in this battle between good and evil is Christ. Jesus dying on the cross exposed Satan for what he was, a liar and a murderer and a thief. You want to take the man's throne. You want to depose him. You want the universe to worship you. You are a created being. You cannot speak anything into existence, but you want worship. Christ
in the form of Michael, won the battle in heaven. He came down here as a human being with the power of God, relying on his strength, went to the cross, died, took the penalty for man, showed again that he's conqueror over all things. When he comes a second time as King of Kings and Lord of Lords, we shall see him as he is. All worship, all those who have aligned themselves with him will live again eternally. We're in a good place, brethren. You've made the right decision, brethren. Stay with God. Keep holding on to that rope. Soon all of this will be over. I'm looking forward to it. You are too. No more diseases, no more cancer, no more accidents, no more witchcraft, none of that. All of it gone, done away with. And we will be with our Lord and Savior forever and ever. The holy angels and fallen worlds, the brethren that we have loved and have gone to their rest, we shall be with each other again. Hold on to that blessed hope, that blessed rope. Hold on to it. Don't let it go. And again, for the Lord, all of this is about a week. 6,000 years of sinning is about a week. 6 days. It's calamity for us. We are mortals, we die. But for the Lord, it's a short time. And he has it under control. He has his plan and he's going to fix things. He's going to deal with it permanently. Thank you for listening to this morning's devotional thought. Be sure to join me on Friday, same time at 11:45 for more. We're going to take in this song, Stay With God. I'll talk today we have the midday news.

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1: Pleasant afternoon to you. 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I'm Karen Perino. Here are the headlines in the local, regional, and international news. In local news, Monroe University graduate Christy Joseph is redefining what's possible for persons with disabilities. In regional news, Dominica lowers income tax rate to flat 10% from January 2027. In international news, Democratic Republic of Congo government bans export of copper and cobalt concentrates. The details of the story is coming after this.
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1: Welcome back, and now for the news in detail. At just 21 years old, Christy Joseph is proving that disability is no barrier to success after earning a bachelor's degree in human services with a minor in psychology from Monroe College. The young St. Lucian, who is visually impaired, hopes her achievement will encourage other persons with disabilities to pursue higher education and refuse to let society define their potential. Speaking with St. Lucia Daily Post, Joseph described her university journey as both challenging and rewarding, crediting her success to determination, the support of those around her, and an inclusive learning environment at Monroe University. Just like every other student, there were days when it was challenging, Joseph said. But with the support of my family, friends, the community, my professors, and the university, I was able to keep going. She admitted that beginning university was intimidating, particularly because she was entering a new environment and was unsure whether the accommodation she required would be available. Those fears were quickly put to rest. According to Joseph, Monroe University worked closely with her to ensure she had the support she needed to succeed academically. "They never made me feel like there was something I couldn't do," she explained. "Whenever there was a challenge, they always found a way to work around it, so I could complete my assignments, exams and assignments on time. Their willingness to help me, gave me confidence and inspired me not to give up." Joseph said the experience reinforced the importance of creating inclusive educational spaces where students with disabilities can thrive alongside their peers. As part of her degree program, she also completed a 160-hour internship with the ministry responsible for disability affairs between February and March this year. Although she initially had reservations because the disabilities unit is still being established, the placement turned out to be one of the most valuable parts of her academic journey. She says, "I learned much more than I expected. I gained experience working with the public, learned from government systems, and got exposure to many different areas within the Ministry of Home Affairs. It gave me knowledge that will definitely help me in my career." Now that she has completed her degree, Joseph hopes to begin a career in human services, social work, probation, or another related field before eventually pursuing a master's degree. She also intends to continue using her voice to advocate for persons with disabilities. She says, "As long as I am called upon, I will continue dedicating my time to advocating for persons with disabilities, whether locally, regionally, or internationally." For others living with disabilities who may doubt their abilities, Joseph offered a message of encouragement that has guided her own journey. She says, "Never give up. A disability is not your inability," she said. "Don't allow anyone to determine your future. You know what you are capable of. And you don't have to prove anything to anyone. Do it for yourself. When you succeed, you also inspire other persons with disabilities to believe they can achieve whatever they set their minds to." In regional news, The government of Dominica has officially announced that it will replace the existing three-tiered personal income tax system of 15%, 25% and 35% with a flat income tax rate of 10% starting from January 1st, 2027. Finance Minister Dr. Irving McIntyre announced the new tax regime, describing it as the most significant income tax relief ever granted to the people of Dominica. He announced that it is the largest personal income tax reduction in Dominica's history, while presenting a national budget of over $1.1 million for the 2026-2027 fiscal year in Parliament on Tuesday, August 4th. Under the theme, Protecting Our Progress, Strengthening Our Independence, and Securing Our Future. However, the government will still maintain the existing personal tax-free allowance for individuals earning $30,000 or less annually under the new tax regime. McIntyre announced all these measures, those in the past and the flat rates today, demonstrate how throughout the tenure of this government, we have been reducing the income tax burden on individuals, allowing them to keep more of their pay to invest and improve the lives of their families. McIntyre noted that the reform builds a long-standing commitment by the Dominica Labour Party administration to reduce the tax burden on working people and will certainly allow them to retain more of their earnings. This is a sacrifice the government is making to support the working people in our country. It is the most significant income tax relief ever granted to the Dominica people. It will deliver meaningful savings to workers and make our tax system simpler and fairer, Dr. McIntyre noted. He also mentioned that when the government assumed office in the year 2000, the country's income tax structure consisted of rates of 20, 30, and 40%, and the tax-free threshold stood at just $12,000. According to the government, the new system will increase workers' tax take-home pay. Examples include EC $48,000 annual income, EC $900 or more per year, that's about $75 a month. For those making $84,000 in income a year, it would be $6,500 more per year, about $542 a month. Furthermore, the tax reform underscores the government's continued commitment to strengthening household finances while supporting economic growth through increased disposable income for working Dominicans, as the government noted that taxing income earned domestically will encourage more retired citizens, remote workers, and investors to settle in the country. And in international news, the Democratic Republic of Congo has banned the export of copper and cobalt concentrates, making a major escalation in its push to force domestic processing. A government report seen by news agencies Reuters said this was part of the country's bid to retain more revenue from its vast mineral wealth. The order will also see the introduction of new taxes for economically significant mining byproducts. While the ban takes effect immediately, the new byproduct tax regime has a three-month transition period. The Congo is the world's largest cobalt producer and second largest supplier of copper, both of which are highly sought after globally. They are used in a wide variety of products, including electronics, rechargeable batteries, motors, and generators. The mining sector is the driving force behind the DRC's economy, accounting for about half of the country's GDP, estimated at $10.9 billion. And if this have come to the end of the midday news for today, Thursday, August 6, 2026, here's a recap of our headlines. In local news, Monroe University graduate Christy Joseph is redefining what's possible for persons with disabilities. In regional news, Dominica lowers income tax rates to flat 10% from January 2027. In international news, Democratic Republic of Congo government bans export of copper and cobalt concentrates. These news pieces were sourced from SenatorTeddyPost.com, WICNews.com, and AfricaNews.com. Thank you for joining us today for Praise FM's Midday News. I'm Kieran Perrineau. Remember to share the good news of Jesus Christ today.

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0: 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That lets you know what's happening in your area that is of community interest. Parents and guardians of students who sat the 2026 CPEA examination and will be entering Form 1 in the coming academic year, you are asked to note that the disbursement of checks under the Education Access Fund will commence on Monday, August 10th. Today commences the book exchange program with the University of the West Indies with their 5th annual free summer book exchange program, where you give a book, you take a book, and you inspire your future. This runs today from Thursday from 10 o'clock to 4 p.m. So still have some time. Tomorrow, Friday, same time from 10 a.m. to 4 p.m. And on Saturday from 9 to 12. Donation of school supplies and storybooks are welcome. The Centre for Adolescent Renewal and Education Care will be holding registration for new students from Thursday the 13th of August from 9 a.m. to 1 p.m. at their 4 centres in Grizzly, Otsa, Ancillary and Sufra. Prospective students need to be accompanied by a parent or guardian, have $200 for registration fee, have a current birth certificate, 4 passport size photos, and a character reference will be given to parents at registration. The Sanation Mission of SD will be having an End It Now gathering on Saturday, August 22nd from 10 a.m. to 3 p.m. Two locations, two routes. On the north, we'll be assembling at the VG playing field, and in the south at the VFR Square. And that's all for us today. Please join us this afternoon when we'll be taking another look at the community notices. 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
0: At us, that quiet hour can bring peace, clarity, and strength that carries us through. 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It's a simple space. No pressure, no rush. Just a time to pause, reflect, and to reconnect with God together. Whether you come with a burden, a prayer, or just a willing heart, there is a place for you. Sometimes all it takes is 1 hour in his presence to reset everything. Matthew 11:28 says, "Come unto me, all ye that labor and are heavy laden, and I will give you rest."

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1: It is now 12:46. It is time for us to take a look at the latest weather report. Supplied to us by the Met Office, this is the 12 noon report. Your forecaster today is Emmanuel Desgard. Present weather at Uranora Airport is cloudy. Present weather at George Charles Airport is partly cloudy. Present temperature at Uranora Airport is 30 degrees Celsius or 86 degrees Fahrenheit. Last night's minimum temperature at Uranora Airport was 27 degrees Celsius or 81 degrees Fahrenheit. The wind at Uranora Airport is blowing from the east at 15 miles per hour or 24 kilometers per hour. Relative humidity at Uranora Airport is 74%. Rainfall in the 24-hour period that ended at 8 a.m. today at Uranora Airport, nil, and at George Charles Airport, just a trace. The sun will set today at 6:30 p.m. and rise tomorrow at 5:49 a.m. In the forecast for St. Lucia, valid for the next 24 hours, winds will be blowing from the east near 17 miles per hour or 28 kilometers per hour. The weather, fair to partly cloudy skies with a chance of brief showers. In the marine forecast for seas in a 25-mile or 40-kilometer radius from St. Lucia, Taisukashi's harbor low at 2:17 p.m., high at 9:15 p.m. Taisofyefo Bay low at 3:44 p.m., high at 10:22 p.m. Seas are moderate with waves 4 to 6 feet or 1.2 to 1.8 meters. In the forecast for the Lesser Antilles, fair to partly cloudy skies with a few brief showers. And in the tropical weather outlook, the Atlantic high pressure system will generate moderate easterly winds and maintain a relatively stable lower atmosphere over the eastern Caribbean region during the forecast period. Two tropical waves located over the central and eastern tropical Atlantic are moving westward near 9 miles per hour or 15 kilometers per hour. Tropical cyclone formation is unexpected over the tropical Atlantic during the next 7 days. And this has been the latest weather news provided by the Met Office. Your forecaster this afternoon is Emmanuel Descartes. To get a repeat of this weather report for an update on present weather conditions, please visit the St. Lucia weather page. The web address is met.gov.lc.
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Coming up at 1 today, Pastor Chad Cruiser gaining the victory. Tomorrow we'll end this series. We have a couple more sermons of his, but this series will end tomorrow. Right now it's about 9 minutes before 1, and we're going to have some programs in between that, and after that Trina will keep you company until 5 this afternoon. As I leave you today and encourage you to keep making informed decisions, we will never have all the information that we need to make the best decisions in life, but God has all the information. So when you consult Him and He makes a decision or tells you what the best road, the best routes, the best path to take, take it. Listen to Him. The reading says, it is human nature to want information with as much facts as possible before making decisions, so you can know what to expect before determining your course of action. For instance, before accepting a job, you want to know how much you'll be paid, what the work environment is like, and if you like the people you'd be working with. Before purchasing a house, you pay for an inspection, so you can know before your purchase just what repairs might be needed and how much they would cost, which allows you to make an informed decision before signing on the dotted line. Knowing the facts and being informed is not only prudent but wise. It is not different when it comes to spiritual things. God wants you to know what you believe by studying His holy word. It is dangerous to blindly accept what others say about the scriptures, and that includes your pastor or your priest. The Bible says in 2 Timothy 3:16-17, all scripture is breathed out by God and profitable for teaching, for reproof, for correction, and for training in righteousness, that the man of God may become competent, equipped for every good work. God wants you to receive spiritual truth from your pastor, but He also wants you to search the scriptures yourself, not just taking what is said as the gospel truth. He wants you to come to Him and allow Him to speak to your heart. James 1:5 says, if any of you lacks wisdom, let him ask God, who gives generously to all without reproach, and it will be given him. Ask God for wisdom, guidance, and understanding before reading His holy word, so you can start today making informed decisions. Amen. We all would like to make informed decisions. Sometimes as adults, you held on to a particular belief until new information came about. But then you'd say, I changed my mind on this. Based on this new information I've received, we're not going to take this new path. And that's okay. That's part of adulting. That's part of life. New information comes to you. You process it and you recognize where you are. It's not the best space. You need to move to another space, another trend of thinking. And that's okay. People may want to throw it back on you and say, oh, but you believed this back in the day. You believed this before. So yeah, I did. But now I have new, good information. I'm doing this now. That's my new position. Yeah? You don't have to hold on to all of your old beliefs just because it's an old belief. Ask God for wisdom. Ask God for guidance. Especially before reading the word, and He will give it to you. Our God is very generous. He's very gracious. He will give you all that you need. So making decisions in life, we know the big ones. Salvation, marriage, where to live, what to buy the land, what career to follow. Ask God. Ask Him. He will guide you. Pray that you have an enjoyable afternoon. Thank you so much for listening to Spiritual Upliftment this Thursday. My name is Karen Perino. Until we meet again, I pray that the God of all the heavens and the God of all the earth will watch over us while we are absent one from another. I'm going to leave you with the song The Promise by The Martins, and then we shall enjoy the sermon for today. Till tomorrow, God bless all the listeners. Still working on the thing to get us back up on the radio. But until then, please spread the word to your friends and family to please download the app and listen either through the website, through their phones, their tablets, their laptops. God bless you. Be well. Jesus loves you. He's coming again. You are His cherished child.

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1: Of health, I love to exercise. I love to eat healthy food. I went for a run today, and I ran out of the place where I'm staying. And as I ran out, there was a man who was 70 years old running up the hill that I was about to run up. I'm 34. And so immediately, the first thing that came to my mind, and this is not a holy ambition, I thought, I can't let this man beat me, right? I mean, he's 70 years old. And then it struck me, I must be in Loma Linda. Because not anywhere is it, not, you know, I like to exercise. This is something I do on a regular basis. So, you know, I'm running along, and the good news was that when he got to the top of the hill, he stopped and I get to run past him. So it worked out well for my part. But I did end up going, then I went up into the hills, and as I went up into the hills, I would run up, and then I would walk down, and I'd run up, and I'd, you know, walk for a bit, and then I'd run up. And when I came down, I saw the man. I was guessing he was 70 years old, and as I'm running down, he's running toward me again. And as he's running toward me, I said, "Sir, how old are you?" And he said, "I'm 70 years old." And I thought, I knew it. I knew it. It was right. And so we are in a place where health is something that, you know, this area is renowned for. They call it one of the blue zones, as you may know. I had zero interest in health growing up. I wasn't raised of this faith. I just ate junk food, actually. Just, you know, literal junk food. That's just what I ate growing up. And I never had a salad in my entire life until I was 19 years old after joining this church. So I was not a healthy person. But I do enjoy health now. It's been a blessing for my life. But I'm not talking about health tonight. We're going to talk about victory and something that washes away the lies that may lead to us failing. But before we begin, let's bow our heads for a word of prayer. Heavenly Father, thank you for the opportunity to open your word together. We need your Holy Spirit. I pray that you would guide in a very special way, that Jesus would be seen. Father, we absolutely need you just now. We give the time to you, I pray, in the name of Jesus. Amen. This evening, we're going to cover a topic, and before we even begin, I'm going to tell you why I'm sharing this topic. The reality is the series that we're at now is called Do You Mind, that we're going to be talking more and more progressively as we go forward, especially during the noon meetings. We have the noon and the 7 o'clock meetings. We're going to be talking about the mind finding victory over negative habits, negative memories, all of these things, finding victory. We're going to talk about that Saturday morning right here at 11 o'clock. We're going to talk about some neuroscience and victory, how to find victory over bad habits and so forth. We're going to be talking more and more about that. But we begun with a spiritual emphasis on some of these issues. And the spiritual emphasis that we're looking at tonight on this subject has to do with the fact that if we have false conceptions in our mind, these things can keep us down and can hinder our addictions, our habits. They can hinder our spiritual life. So we're going to see this. If you have your Bibles, if you brought a Bible with you, and if not, let me ask you, are there Bibles and pews with you? I don't even know. I've never looked. There are? Yeah, so you can always grab a, if you didn't bring one, there should be some right there, I guess. At least one person shook their head. Look with me in 2 Corinthians chapter 4. 2 Corinthians chapter 4. And what we discover is that the Apostle Paul, speaking to the church in Corinth, made a very interesting statement. 2 Corinthians chapter 4, we are going to begin in verse 3. 2 Corinthians chapter 4 and verse 3, Paul here is speaking, the Apostle Paul, to the church in Corinth, and he says, "But if our gospel is hid, it is hid from those who are lost." Now, what on earth is he talking about here? Last night, we talked about Jesus, and we talked about him going to the cross. We talked about the sufferings that he went through there were much more than just physical. They were the spiritual sufferings of the weight of the sins of the world. And as he was going through that, he died for our sins. He rose up for us. And he says that, listen, if you receive my death, if you by faith receive that and my resurrection, You confess your sins, you turn away, you repent, you can be saved, and this is called the gospel. This is the good news. That word means the good news. And he says, if our gospel, if our good news is hid, it's hid to those who are lost. Well, what does he go on to say in verse 4? He said, in whom the God of this world has blinded the minds of them which do not believe, lest the light of the glorious gospel of Christ, who is the image of God, should shine upon them. So we have this picture. Paul tells us that the enemy of our souls, that he blinds the eyes of man. And we read in Ephesians chapter 1 verse 18, the Bible says, the eyes of your understanding being enlightened. The Bible talks about the eyes as something that has intelligence, and it doesn't mean literally that your eyes are intelligent per se, but it means that it's like your eyes being open to something new. We use that same terminology in the modern English language, is that right? Yes, we do. And so he says, listen, but people have their eyes covered, blinded by the enemy because they have false conceptions, and with those false conceptions, they can be led away from God and eternal life. And I have seen people who have struggled because of past experiences, and it blinds the life that they've experienced. I was in the state of Florida for a time. I lived there for a while. And while I was there, I was visiting with a woman. I was visiting in her house. Her name was Sue. And as I was sitting there with my friend Nathaniel and Sue there, this woman, Sue, began to relate to us some of the experiences that she had personally gone through in life. She shared with us how she had been abused in every way you can imagine possible by her family. She was abused in horrendous ways by her father, specifically her brother. She had gone through this horrible ordeal. Life was just a burden to her. And as we looked at her, you could see that she had, and she shared the story, she would take lit cigarettes and she would just burn them into her arm. She would burn them, and you could see all the scars there on her arms there. And I think she actually, at one point, she told us, we could see, she had slit her wrists. And when her mom came in the room, her response to finding her daughter with her wrists slit open were, look what you've done. Now I have to clean all this up. We live in a world that is broken, yes or no? We live in a broken world. We have a Savior that is saying, listen, I want to open their eyes. But so many people have had their eyes blinded that they cannot see the light of truth. I was here in California. I've had the opportunity to live in California at different times. And while we were in California, I was visiting with a young man. I won't say his name. He was in a gang here in California called the Bulldogs. They're known for being just a rough and tough gang here in California. And this young man had grown up in a house. His mother, the father was out of the picture, and so she remarried another man. And this man also sexually abused both this young man that I was visiting and his brother. And so as these young boys had gone through this terrible ordeal as they grew up, and what ended up happening was, as they began to get older, they began to get angry. You know, because I don't know if you know, but kids grow up, right? And they get big and they get strong, and sometimes they can do something about it. And a fight broke out between the brother of this young man that I was visiting and this stepfather. The stepfather ended up taking a knife and he stabbed to death the young man, the brother. And the young man who was sharing with me the story, he said, and I was stabbed in the stomach, and he pulls up his shirt and you can see the telltale signs of the scar on his stomach. I visited with people and I recognized we live on a broken planet. We live in a world that is filled with sorrow and death and sin. And one of the issues is, one of the ways that the enemy has blinded the minds of men, and even Darwin, his eyes were blinded in the same area. Darwin looked at the world and he looked at the suffering, he looked at the pain, he looked at even in the animal kingdom. And he looked at these things, and what he said is, you know what? He said, basically, even in nature, there is pain and suffering. How could there be a what? A God. And if there is a God, how could he be a good God? And you know what? These are legitimate questions, yes or no? And if there is a God, should he not be able to answer these questions? This is something that men have wondered about, women have wondered about, and not just atheists and agnostics, even Christians. When the pain and the suffering enters into a human life, the question has been at times, why is this happening? Why is it so rough? And we're going to look at that question this evening. But before we do, I'm going to share with you a story that maybe you've heard before. It was long, long ago, and in a kingdom far away, actually, maybe not so far. It was a kingdom of great renown. For the king of this country was known as the most powerful king in any portion of the universe. This king was so powerful, but no one knew how vast his empire truly was. This king had a name. He was called Joshua. And this king of his great empire, he was, what was so amazing about him is that his kingdom was won not by wars like all other kingdoms in Earth's history, but it was actually a kingdom that was won by love. It was different. And this king, with all of his subjects, he loved his subjects, but there was actually one battle that took place. That one of his subjects, by the name of Kaleb, had become very angry, and actually, he actually did everything he could to actually try to take the place of the king, and so the king did not hurt him, he did not destroy him, but in love, he cast him out of the kingdom. What ended up happening is this man Kaleb began to spread a rumor. He began to spread a rumor that began to go around and people by firelight. Almost nobody believed the story, but by firelight, some men and some women would, when thinking no one else was around, would share with some of their closest friend this dark rumor about the great King Joshua. They would say, listen, Joshua is, you know, yes, he seems loving. He puts on an air of love and compassion, but really deep behind it is a very evil character. And people heard this and many would say, no, I can't believe it's true. And the reason many of them couldn't believe it, because they believed that this rumor had started from Kaleb himself. And so many people were doubting. But one particular day, the king was making his way, and he was making his way through one of the villages in his realm. And as he was going through that city, the people were cheering and they were rejoicing to see great King Joshua. And as they were looking at him, they were rejoicing, raising their hands. And as he was going by, he was looking at the crowd, and he was smiling and he was waving. And as he was looking, there was a woman in the crowd. And as his eyes met hers, her eyes met him, and she was the most beautiful woman he had ever seen. And as he beheld this woman, his heart began to be warmed, and he looked at her, and though everyone else was cheering, she herself was not cheering. She was looking on. Her face was straight with her beautiful eyes, and he wondered, why is she not rejoicing with everybody else? But something in his heart yearned after this woman, and he wanted to know, who is she? Who is this woman? And as the king made his way back to his kingdom, he ended up asking some of his workers. He sent men out to her village to secretly begin to discover, who is this woman? And as they looked into the story of who this woman is, they got just a little bit of information. They couldn't learn all that much about her. They discovered that her name was Carissa, that she lived in this village, and they began to learn just a few particulars. And the more the king discovered about this woman, he began to learn about her character and what she was like, and his heart began to yearn after her. He actually began to love this woman. And months and actually even a few years went by as he was discovering more and more in his love was continuing to grow. But the thing about it is, you think, well, he's the king. He's the sovereign. And being that he's sovereign, he's rich and he's powerful. But the reality is, in the realm of love, things like power and money can actually hamper true love. You say, well, why is that? Because how do you know if the individual loves you because of actual love, or whether they love you for your money or your power? You understand? And so the king is thinking, what do I do? How do I find out if this woman actually loves me? And then after 3 years, he comes to a conclusion. I've got an idea. If I go to her as a king, she will for sure marry me. She'll marry me because either fear of my power or love for my money or just wanting a higher position. But anyway, she will come and she will marry me. But how do I know it's true love? And so the king devised a plan. He said, I've got it. He said, I will not go to her with my royal entourage. What I'm going to do is I'm going to change my appearance. I'm going to go down to beautiful Carissa. And as I make my way, she will not discover from my outward appearance who I am. And so what he began to do is, he began to grow his long locks of hair. They were short, but he grew them into long locks of hair. He grew out his beard. He took off his

And once again, his eyes meet hers and her eyes meet him. And as he looks upon young Carissa, his heart is stunned by her beauty. He thinks she's more beautiful than I even remember. And she begins to look to him and he begins to talk to her, and she looks in his eyes and she thinks there's something familiar about this man. They begin to discuss and they talk for a time, and he asks her name. She says, "My name is Carissa." He said, "I am Joshua." And she began talking and they discussed, and time went forward and they separated, and by chance later on they met, and from time to time they would meet and they got to know each other. But he began to discuss with her and they began to talk more and more, and it was clear that there was some kind of interest between the two of them. They both could see it, they both could sense it. And as time progressed, they got to know each other more and more, and as they were discussing one day, the king in the garb of this peasant man said, "Do you think someday maybe we'll get to know each other more than at this level?" And she just smiled in return, signaling that she had an interest also. They began to get to know each other more. They spent time together. They would eat together. The relationship grew and grew, and it was clear she was becoming very interested. And she saw such love and compassion in this man's eyes, and he was such a special man. He was courteous. He was loving. He was even skilled in art. He was someone who was skilled in music. He loved good music and different kinds of things, and she spent time with him, and their love began to deepen. And one day, as they were walking along in the countryside there outside of the village, she began to relate to him. They began to discuss different things. Their hearts were opening to each other. And she relayed to Joshua that she actually believed the rumor about the king. That she believed in the rumor about the king, that behind his facade, behind his, you know, this act that he had of compassion and love and kindness, that back behind it all was actually a heart of anger and hatred. And that he would torture his enemies if he could for eternity. And he said, "You believe the rumor?" And she said, "Of course I do." And he said, "I don't believe it. Why do you believe it?" And she said, "Well, I can't tell you. I just can't tell even you. I can't tell you at least now." And he said, "Do you not feel open to talk to me?" And she said, I can't tell you." She said, "Well, actually, what it is that, you know, I know that it's a fact because my dad, my friends told me that it's true. And I know that it's true because he rode through my town and I saw it in his eyes. I could see right through his eyes the evil in him. You see, if we were there, we could have told her that the strange thing is that we see sometimes what we want to see." But he began to talk to her and he said, "What was that you said? Did you say your dad told you?" And she said, "No, that's not what I said." She said, "I said my friends." And he said, "Let me ask you a question, Carissa. Will you please tell me, who is your dad?" And she, with fear and trembling in her heart, struggling, "He's not going to love me. The thought is that he is going to reject me. He won't love me." And she said, "You won't love me if I tell you. I cannot tell you who my father is." He said, "Listen, I love you. Will you tell me who your father is?" And she said, "My father is Kalab." And she said, "See, I know that you will never be with me. I know you hate me now. You can't love me knowing who my father is." And he took her in his arms and he told her, "I still love you, regardless of who your father is." And she just rejoiced in his love at that moment, and their love continued to grow. And the struggle was going on inside the king's heart. How will I reveal myself? How will I reveal myself? If I just tell her, she may laugh and think, "Ha-ha, what a nice trick you're playing on me. You're the king." And so he's trying to discover, how can I reveal to her who I truly am? And their love continues to grow. And finally, as they are together one day, finally, summer passed, winter passed, and they come into the spring, and then another summer, and finally they come to fall. And as the leaves begin to fall, they begin to change colors. He decided that a change needed to take place in their lives together. And he said to Carissa one day, he said, "Carissa, I love you with all of my heart." And he said, "I just want to know, Carissa, will you marry me?" And Carissa said, yes, 1,000 times. Yes, I would love to marry you. I want nothing more than to marry you." He said, "Wonderful." He said, "Will you come to the area where I am?"

0: from that we can be with my friends and my relatives at the wedding. Would you be willing to do this? And she said, absolutely. And so the time came, and the people within their village at that time were rejoicing with them and wishing them well on their way to his kingdom. But she didn't know where they were going. And as they make their way to his home, they're getting closer and closer. And as they get near the gates of the city, they make their way, and the people begin to just bow down before them. And she thinks, what kind of greeting is this? She said, what is going on here? He said, I have many things to say unto you right now, but you cannot bear them presently. You'll find out soon enough. They make their way closer to the city, and as they get closer and closer and closer, the people are rejoicing and saluting them, and she's saying, what is going on here? What is taking place? I don't understand. And finally, as they get right up to the castle walls, and there are soldiers standing, the sentinels are standing there, standing guard, and those soldiers push open the doors and say, sir, you may enter your house. And she said, what? And he turns, and as the door is open, he said, would you be willing to enter as my queen? And she looked at him with astonishment in their eyes. She looked at him with confusion, and then that confusion turned to utter surprise. And she said, you are King Joshua. Is this true? And he said, I am. And tears began to stream down her face. And he said, I will not force you to be my queen, to be my wife. It would break my heart if you would leave me, but I never force anyone to follow me. And she says, how could I leave you? I now know that the lie is just what it is. The rumor is a lie. And I know that you are love. Now, clearly you can see this picture really is a picture more about us than it is about a woman named Carissa. That we live on a planet where people are confused. There has been a lie, there has been deception that has been propagated since before we were even created. A lie began to be spread in heaven, and we read about that. If you have your Bibles, turn with me to Revelation chapter 12. In Revelation chapter 12, the last book of the Bible, we read one of the strangest depictions in Scripture. Revelation chapter 12, it begins in verse 7. Revelation chapter 12 and verse 7. And when you're there, would you please say amen? Revelation chapter 12, verse 7, and it says, and there was war in what? Heaven. There was war where? In heaven. Now, this is a strange picture, right? Normally, we think of peace, happiness, joy, and bliss. But here it says there was war in heaven. And there was war in heaven. Michael and his angels fought against the dragon, and the dragon fought his angels and did not prevail. Neither was their place found any more in heaven. And then it says these strange words in verse 9, and the great dragon was cast out, and the great dragon was cast out, called the devil and Satan. That old serpent called the devil and Satan, which deceives the whole world, he was cast out into the earth, and his angels were cast out with him. So notice it says there was this war in heaven. The Bible reveals, if you study closely, that there was this war of polemics, this war of words, basically a battle of, you could almost say like a political battle, a war of words. Lucifer, the Bible reveals to us, was trying to take the place of God. And so there was this war in heaven, and Lucifer and his angels are cast out, the Bible reveals to us. And Revelation chapter 12 says, woe to the inhabitants of the earth and of the sea, for the devil has come down unto you having great wrath, because he knows that he has but a short time. You see, people struggle because what if there is a God who tells us, I can give you victory. I can give you victory over temptation. I can give you victory over sin. I can give you victory over habits. But in the back of your mind, there is this thought that actually he is a wicked God who does not actually love me. Do you see how much harder it would be to overcome? Yes or no? If this God who claims to be a God of love is just, really that's just a veneer for his wickedness, what happens is that causes people actually to stumble and fall. This is something God, in reality, the war that takes place throughout the centuries is the war for the mind. It is a war for the mind, all of us. God is trying to give us victory over the issues that hold us back. People have had abuse in their past. They've had pain and suffering in their past. They've had parents with serious problems in the home. There has been pain where we can't forgive others, and all of these things have hampered our experience, and God says, I want to give you victory, but in the back of it, we wonder, well, maybe God is actually himself not loving and kind. And God is trying to say, I want to show you who I really, truly am. I want to reveal myself to you. And the Bible tells us that there was an enemy. And notice what it says about this enemy. Go with me to Ezekiel chapter 28 for a moment. We're going to look at a few passages here in the Old Testament book of Ezekiel. Jeremiah, Lamentations, Ezekiel chapter 28. Chapter 28, and we're going to be looking. Now, this is a prophecy about the king of Tyrus, but it is parallels. It is secondarily toward this being called Lucifer himself. And the way we know that is because it says in verse 13, it says, you have been in where? Eden, the garden of God. Stop there just for a moment. It says this king of Tyre had been in the garden of Eden. Let me ask you, when you look back in the Old Testament, who was in the garden of Eden? Who existed in the garden of Eden? Adam and Eve, and there was somebody else there with them. The serpent, which is Lucifer, and God actually would come and visit them also. But the person in the prophecy who's speaking is God, and where are Adam and Eve in the days of Ezekiel? They're dead, so who does this leave us with? Satan, right? I mean, this just makes, you know, you deduce this from the passage itself. So here is this one who had been in the Garden of Eden. Jump down to verse 14. You are the anointed cherub that covers, and I have set you so. You were upon the holy mount of God. You have walked up and down the midst of the stones of fire. And then it says in verse 15, you were perfect in your ways from the day that you were created till what? Iniquity was found in you. Now, what a strange thought that God created. It says here, God created everything absolutely what? Perfect. God did not create. People say, well, if God is good and all-knowing, why would he create a devil? The Bible says that God did not create a devil. He created a perfect being. He created this being that we know of as Lucifer, Lux Feros from the Latin, meaning the light bearer. So here we have this one who is perfect, but then it says iniquity. He was perfect in all his ways. He was beautiful until iniquity was found in him. And now we know in verse 17, now we get an insight into his heart. What happened? Verse 17, your heart was lifted up because of your beauty. You have corrupted your wisdom by reason of your brightness. I will cast you to the ground. I will lay you before kings that they may behold you. So notice what happens. He begins to think how beautiful he is. Look at me. Look at the glory I have. And as he thinks of himself, he begins to think less and less of his creator, the one who made him. And he actually gets to the point where we get more insight. Hang a left and go to the book of Isaiah chapter 14. Isaiah chapter 14. Quickly turn with me there. Isaiah chapter 14, we're going to begin in verse 12. Now, Isaiah has a question. He wonders, how art thou fallen? Isaiah himself wonders, how could a perfect being in a perfect universe made by a perfect God sin? And he asks that question. He says in verse 12, Isaiah chapter 14 and verse 12, how art thou fallen from heaven, O Lucifer, son of the morning? How are you cut down to the ground, which didst weaken the nations? Verse 13, for you have said in your heart, I will ascend into heaven, I will exalt my throne above the stars of God, I will sit also upon the mount of the congregation in the sides of the north, I will ascend above the heights of the cloud, I will be like who? The Most High. Notice Lucifer says, I'm going to take the place of God in heaven. Do you understand why there was a war in heaven, yes or no? Why was there a war? Because how many kings can you have in a typical kingdom? A monarchy, right? You can only have one. And here he tries to take the place of God, and the Bible says that there was war, not a war of swords and these kind of things, or bombs or cannons, but rather that this was a political war, and Satan is cast out. He's cast out to the earth, and you know the story, that there he is in the garden, tempting our first parents to turn away from him. Now we live, what happened? As they partook of the fruit, they turned away from God. They gave their same desires, their same passions to their children, and so forth all the way down to us today. We live in a world, God did not intend for these things, but God gave humanity freedom of what? Choice. God gave humanity freedom of choice. Can you have love without freedom, yes or no? Let's think about this for a moment. Just imagine with me for a moment that a young man, we're at a university here, we're at Loma Linda University. Now imagine with me for a moment that there's a biology classroom full of students here. And in this classroom, there are two students sitting next to each other just by, you know, happenstance this particular day. And the teacher pairs them up together for, homework they have to do together. And so the teacher says to these two people, the two of you are going to work, the two of you behind you. And then she pairs off all the students. And so this boy and girl get paired up. And the boy is excited because he thinks, oh, she is so beautiful. I'm so glad. I want to be with this girl. This is wonderful. I get to now be with her at least for some time. And this will, you know, hopefully we can get married. That's a little bit quick, maybe, but this was his thoughts. These were his thoughts, right? And so he says, listen, all right, when do you want to get together? She said, how about tomorrow, maybe about 3 p.m? We can do the work together, maybe get it done in about an hour. He says, okay, that would be wonderful. Why don't we meet out on the grass there? I don't know the names of all these places here, but out on the grass there. And so she says, okay, that will work fine. And so he finally comes out on the grass 3 o'clock the next day. And there he is, and he has like a picnic blanket laid out. But not just a picnic blanket. There are two picnic baskets with food all out there in front of her. And she comes and she's thinking they're going to do their homework quickly, right? And he says, hi, oh, I'm glad you made it. He said, I thought we could eat some food before we, you know, study. And she says, okay, I'm not very hungry, but I guess I'll have a little bit. You know, she's trying to be nicer. She has 0 interest in this guy. And so they begin to eat a little, and after a few minutes, she says, do you mind if we get working? You know, I got to get going. I have other schoolwork. I got another class coming up also. And he says, oh, sure, no problem. So he begins to put all the food away. He puts them away all in the picnic basket. As he does so, then he goes to the second picnic basket and he pulls something out of them, but she doesn't see it and he sticks it behind her back. His back. And he comes up to her and he gets down on one knee. And he says, Stacy, I think you're really beautiful. And he pulls out a box of half-eaten chocolate. And then he pulls out from his other hand, he pulls out a pistol. And he's smiling at her. And he says, Stacy, I just want to know, will you marry me? Now, let me ask you a question. What do you think Stacy's going to say? What do you think? I think she's going to say, oh, yes, absolutely, right? Let me go run and tell my family, right? But what? Now, obviously, she just wants to get away, right? Let me ask you a question. Can you force someone at gunpoint to love you, yes or no? A friend of mine said it like this. He said, if somebody came into the room and said to me, with a gun, they come in and they say, stand on your head. He said, I'm not real good at it, but I give it a shot. Right? He said, but if they said to me, love me, what would you do? What would you do if somebody at gunpoint, could you do it? Yes or no? No, because love necessitates what? Choice. But with a gun, there's really no choice, right? You can lie, you could fake it. But what if God would have forced people in the beginning? I mean, if I had my computer up here like all the rest of the nights, I could program my computer. That's probably not the right way of saying it, but I could make my computer, if I push the right button, say, Chad, I love you. But do you think it would make me feel good when I push the button? Yes or no? Like, oh, that's nice, wonderful, right? No! Because I made it do it. God gave freedom of choice to his creation. Now, God gave this freedom of choice, but you may be wondering, okay, so he gave the freedom of choice, then Lucifer turned away. Why didn't God just what? Kill him! I could have thought of that, right? Just kill him. We all would have been better off in the situation. But let's think about it for a moment. Let's say God would have done that. Let's say Lucifer starts going away, and God says, you know what? I have had enough of you. Just, you know, explodes Lucifer, and he's done with it. That fixes the problem, doesn't it? How would the other angels in heaven feel? Imagine they're walking around and one of them's walking, Gabriel's walking around and he looks to one of the other angels and he says, hey, have you seen Lucifer? And they say, shh. What do you mean? What are you talking about? And the response comes back, listen, haven't you heard what happened? Lucifer was speaking against God and God just evaporated him. He destroyed him. Now listen, after that point, what would have happened to everybody else in that kingdom? They would have followed God out of fear and not out of love. But God wants humanity to follow Him out of love. This is what God has given. God is a creator, and in His creation, the only option to have a universe that had the capacity for true love is to make a universe that had freedom of choice. You understand? But here's the thing. So then throughout the Old Testament, God is trying to reveal Himself to Israel, and they have false conceptions, they're not understanding, they're not following, they constantly go back to idols, we see them turning to all kinds of wickedness in their lives. I mean, to the point where the Israelites were burning babies on the hands of Molech. This was this god, this statue, and they would put fire under this god's hands, and they would put their babies, they would burn them. Even King Solomon built a temple to Molech. You see the confusion that Israel was under. They had been so deceived, and God called prophets to point the people back to God, turn back to God, follow His ways of love, follow His ways of compassion, and the people turned away, and finally God came down in the form of a man. His name was Jesus. In the Hebrew, it was Yeshua. Or as we would say in English, Joshua. He came down in the humble garb of a, what? Carpenter. He came to planet Earth. Because when we looked at the big picture of Him, it was too hard. Maybe the enemy is right. Maybe He doesn't have our best good in mind. And men have struggled with this for centuries, yea, millennia. Men have struggled with this issue, and God has been trying to follow His people, seeking them out, trying to, as it were, chase after them, but not to force them to follow, but as men and women were running away from God, God in love is chasing them, saying, listen, I want to show you who I really am. And then finally, He came with His perfect picture, Jesus, the Messiah, who came and finally lived a perfect life for humanity. And what I find amazing about it is, this King, as He came to earth, people saw Him, and today even so, atheists may say things like, well, yes, Jesus was a good man. Buddhists see this. Muslims see it. Christians see it. We can't help but see the purity of Jesus, the beauty of His life. When we look at how did Jesus treat people who were living in sin? How did He treat a woman who felt absolutely filthy, just had committed the act of adultery, and as she's rushed in the presence of Jesus, how would Jesus treat a woman who had been in an adulterous relationship? Would He say, you filthy, dirty whore? Is that what He did? Jesus said, I do not, what? Condemn you. But He didn't stop there. He said, what? Go and sin no more. Jesus, in love and compassion, said to this woman, your life can be changed. I have a better plan for your life. And it's not these adulterous relationships. I have a better plan for your life. How did Jesus respond to alcoholics? We know Jesus would actually go and eat with them. So much so that people wondered if He was a wine bibber, though He was not. Yet He would go into these people, He would eat with them and sup with them so that He could draw them closer to His Heavenly Father. Jesus was showing a picture of God that we had never seen because He was God in the flesh. He came as a simple man, and as people began to see Him, He finally came to the point where He hung upon the cross for humanity. And as He died on the cross for us, He gave everything. As we talked about it last night, the Bible actually reveals that He died of a broken heart in Psalm 69, verse 20 and 21. It tells us that. Reproach has broken my heart, and I am full of heaviness, and I look for some to take pity, and there was none, and for comforters, and I found none. They gave me gall for my meat, and in my thirst they gave me vinegar to drink. The prophecy says Jesus died for our sins. He gave all for us because of an everlasting love, as it says in Jeremiah chapter 31, verse 3. Jeremiah 31, verse 3 tells us, the Lord hath appeared of old unto me, saying, yea, I have loved you with an everlasting love. Therefore, with loving kindness have I drawn you. He was trying to seek us out, but yet we have run and run. I know at times in my life I've run from God, not even knowing it. The things I was doing, though I didn't even recognize I was running from Him, doing the, whether it was drugs or just illicit relationships, just running and not even recognizing what I was happening. And God lovingly is following right on my tail. Never to force, because God is a God. God is a gentleman who would never force anyone to follow Him. Forced love, we have a word for that. We call forced love rape. And God is not that way. God is a God of love, and He wants to clear away the darkness, as it said there in 2 Corinthians chapter 4, that He wants to wash away the blindness so that our eyes can see. Because the only way for us to truly overcome as Christians in this world is to actually get to the point where we see the love of God as it is. That we see Him as He is, and as our eyes are cleared, we can actually realize He loves me. I'll tell you, when I first came, just a time after I'd given my life to God, I was going to a set of meetings, and I was still chewing tobacco and doing different things. I'd go back and forth between smoking and chewing. And long story short, for the first time I discovered, I wanted to quit because it hurt my gums. And then I would quit, and I'd smoke, and it would hurt my lungs. And I'd go back and forth, and I would try to quit, but I couldn't. And then, you know what? For the first time, somebody showed me that the Bible tells us in 1 Corinthians chapter 3 and in 1 Corinthians chapter 6, it says, do you not know that your body is the what? The temple of the Holy Spirit, which is in you, which you have of God, and you are not your own, for you are bought with a price. And someone shared with me that it wasn't just me that wanted to quit, it was actually who? It was God. And if God tells you everything He commands us to do, guess what? He will enable us to do it. And it wasn't until I discovered that God wanted me to quit that I actually was able to find victory. God wants to wash away the darkness that we have. Because I've even been told in my life, God does not care about your body. He only cares about your soul. Whatever that means, right? But that's not what the Bible teaches. God loves all of you. He cares for you, and He wants to save us. And He's been seeking us out. But many of us have been running and running and running. And God in love is saying, come home. Give your life back to me. Maybe you've heard the old story. Well, actually, no, I won't go to that story yet. I want to think about this with me just for a moment. The reality is this. Why is there pain and suffering today? It's not because God wills it and wants it. Actually, God despises the pain and the suffering. He wants to set us free from it, but this is the reality. The reality is there are three major reasons for the pain and suffering. Number one, as sin entered into the world, sin caused the world to begin to deteriorate. So you have the thorns and the thistles. You have the, natural death that we call natural, but it wasn't natural in the beginning. So sin is the first reason for pain and suffering. The second one is Satan himself. We see I believe in the book of Luke, we see a certain woman who had been bound. Jesus said this woman has been bound by Satan 18 years. So sometimes Satan has a direct impact in hurting people's lives. But the third reason that humans suffer is by selfishness. By selfishness. Now that can be either your own selfishness, that maybe you hurt yourself. Sometimes we're mean and that hurts us and others. But the other reason for selfishness is that somebody who is selfish may actually hurt you. They may abuse you. But the reality is there are reasons for pain and suffering, and Jesus wants to set us free. Jesus came and He says, listen, I want to set you free from your addictions. I want to set you free from your anger. I want to help you be able to forgive. And I know people who cannot forgive. I've been one of those people where I was struggling with forgiveness. Things have happened in my past and I struggled to let it go. Every time I would think about it, every time I'd go over it, it would go over and over and over, and anger would come into my heart, and it was just a heavy burden to bear. But after giving my heart wholly to Jesus, I found the freedom. He actually helped me let that go. And it's interesting that God wants to set us free from the bondage of our past, and He's, as it were, chasing us, and many times we're running away. I read a story when I was younger. Actually, I was in grade school at this point. And this story, I don't know that it's true, but regardless, it's a good illustration. This story was of a woman who was getting gas at the gas station. She was getting gas, and as she was getting her gas, she sees a truck driver staring at her. She looked at him and she thought, you creep. Why are you looking at me? Right? And he was just staring at her. And so she was uncomfortable with this whole situation, and then he even started walking toward her. And she became terrified, she jumped in her car, and she sped off. And he jumped in his truck, his semi, and took off after her. And she was thinking, you may have heard the story, she was thinking, oh no, finally he came right up behind her. He came right up behind her, and as she sees him, she thinks, well, okay, maybe he's going to pass, but he's right behind her, and she's in the right lane. And so she thinks, well, maybe he could go around. Why isn't he going around me? So she pulls to the left lane, and he pulls to the left lane also. And she now her heart begins just pounding. it just increases. So she's struggling with this whole situation. And as she begins to just speed up, and she hits 80 miles an hour there on the freeway, and he, over time, makes his way up to 80 miles an hour, and he's right behind her again. And she knows for sure now she is being chased. And so she goes back in the other lane, and she's doing anything she can, and she is absolutely horrified. And she's just a couple exits toward her house, and she's getting closer to her house. And finally she gets to the exit of her house, and she takes off to the right toward the exit, goes up the exit ramp, and she looks both ways, doesn't come to a stop, and then just hangs a left. And he comes right along just as fast as he can. Not as fast as she is, but as fast as he can. And finally, she keeps going down the road, and she takes a right into her subdivision, and she sees in the distance he's coming to, and he turns as she's getting closer to her house. She takes a final left turn into her street, and she pulls over into her driveway. And she can hear the semi coming with its brakes on, the Jake brakes turning on, and she hears that. And she sees she turns back and looks, and he stops his semi, and he begins to run toward her, and she runs to her door as fast as she can. And as she runs, she takes her keys, but she's shaking so much she can hardly get the key into the door. And then by the time she realizes he should have been here already, she turns back and she looks. And she sees he doesn't run to her, but he runs to the back seat, and he reaches in, he grabs out a man with a knife. He pins the man to the ground. And she realizes the one who she thought was trying to destroy her was the one who is actually trying to save her. Many of us have had this experience. Many of us have, even maybe now in our confusion, we're struggling with, does God really love me? Can I actually give my whole life to him? And Jesus is saying, I love you with an everlasting love. Will you give your entire heart to me? He wants to wash away. He wants to cleanse our eyes so that we can see aright, so we can find victory in the areas of forgiveness, so we can find victory over bad habits. Maybe not drugs and alcohol, maybe those. Maybe pornography, or maybe some habit that nobody else would even know, but God is saying, I want to give you victory over your secret sin. I want to give you victory. He's chasing you not to force you, but because he wants you to stop so that he can save you. Save you even from yourself. I'm going to ask you to bow your heads just now. Maybe there's someone here this evening who feels as if, maybe there's someone here who feels as if, I recognize in this myself. I see myself. I recognize that I have been running from my Savior Jesus. Maybe I didn't even know it. Maybe you didn't even think about it that way. But as you hear these things, you think, that is me. I have been running. I've been holding on to a sin. And as God's trying to save me, I've just been holding on to it. And I don't recognize that he's trying to save me, but tonight I see it. And maybe there's someone here tonight. Maybe there's someone who has a burden and says, Jesus, I want to bring it to you. I want to find victory. You want your mind to be set free, and you recognize tonight is the night. And you want, while all heads are bowed and all eyes are closed, you just want to reach your hand up to heaven, and Jesus is reaching down saying, I want to lift you up. You don't have to stand, but just sitting there in your seat, you want to raise your hand and say, Jesus, I have been running, and I want to come back to you right now. Is there someone who would like to raise your hand? God bless you there, sir. God bless you there in the back. Ma'am, right, you also in the back. Is there someone else who feels a burden who says, I want to come back to Jesus this evening? God bless you there, sister. Sister in the back, God bless you. Is there someone else in the very back? I see your hand there. God sees your hand. He recognizes, you recognize the Spirit is touching your heart. Maybe there's someone else. If you feel like you can't even do it, because maybe, just maybe, God isn't loving. But then you remember the woman at the well. Maybe you actually have been caught in a similar sin. And this woman going from man to man to man, and Jesus is saying, I want to set you free from this lifestyle. Is there someone else who wants to raise their hand and say, I have been struggling and I need Jesus. I need Jesus to give me victory this evening. Would you raise your hand just now? God bless you there. God bless you. God bless you. Heavenly Father, though many of these things may be old messages we say, all these things I've known, Father, the reality is we need victory. We need to know the old story that Jesus has given all. Father, my prayer is that your Holy Spirit would rain down upon us. We can't do anything. We have no strength. I had no strength to overcome the addictions in my life. You alone have the strength. And even now, I need growth. Father, all of us need a deeper experience with you. We want to know you, Father, and I pray that you would soften our hearts. I pray that we would see you as you are. Not as man sees, but as your word reveals the divine love. That God is not just loving, but your word reveals God is love. Father, I pray that you would draw us nearer to you, that we would find victory in our Savior Jesus Christ. Father, we give ourselves to you, for it is in Jesus' name we pray. Amen.
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1: I've been held in your hands.
2: Thank God for being a great and an awesome and an almighty God. Good afternoon to you, listeners, and welcome to the Afternoon Blessings for today. I am Shireen Afevrie, and I will be here with you until 5 p.m. on this segment. Hope that your day is going by well and that you're having a fulfilled day in your Lord and Savior Jesus Christ.
1: And all my life you have been so.
2: Today we have our devotion, which we will go right into. It says, if I call, God will answer. And many times when we pray, and we continuously pray, we believe that when we do not receive an answer immediately, that the Lord is not hearing us. But listeners, this is not true. God hears. And even if we do not see an answer immediately, He is working on our behalf. And that is what's important. Let's remember that He is a God who is always on time, and there is no need for us to worry.

we will go right into the devotion at this moment. It says, "He shall call upon me and I will answer him. I will be with him in trouble. I will deliver him and honor him." Psalm 91 verse 15. We all desire immediate and direct answers to our prayers and are tempted to become discouraged when the answer is delayed or comes in an unlocked for form. But God is too wise and good to answer our prayers always at just the right and in just the right manner we deserve. He will do more and better for us than to accomplish all our wishes. And because we can trust in His wisdom and love, we should not ask Him to concede to our will, but should seek to enter into and accomplish His purpose. Our desires and interests should be lost in His will. We should not think about what we want because we already serve a God who is great and who knows what is best and righteous for us. So then we should not be worried about our desires. And yes, our desires should be lost in His will. Because think of it, listeners, we are finite. God is infinite. Our righteousness as filthy rags. So why should we come before God with finite desires when He alone has more than 1,000 ways to work out one situation for you? It makes no sense. And sometimes I just laugh at us humans. Because there is so much to explore. And God sees the end from the beginning, but we just want to hold on to that one little desire, what we think is right for ourselves. And most times, we are wrong, or not if all the time we are wrong. So yes, we should not ask Him to concede to our will, but should seek to enter in and accomplish His purpose instead. Our desires and interests should be lost in His will. These experiences that test faith are for our benefit. It is for our own good, for our own growth, our own experiences, and also to help others. Because now you can tell someone, "Hey, trust God, I did it. And because I did it, I receive X, Y, and Z." By them, it is made manifest whether our faith is true and sincere, resting on the word of God alone, or whether, depending on circumstances, it is uncertain and changeable. Faith is strengthened by exercise. It's like a muscle. The more we exercise it, the stronger it becomes. We must let patience have its perfect work, remembering that they are precious promises in the scriptures for those who wait upon the Lord. God is too wise to err, listeners, and too good to withhold any good thing from His saints that walk uprightly. Man is erring, and although his petitions are sent up from an honest heart, he does not always ask for the things that are good for himself or that will glorify God. When this is so, our wise and good Father hears our prayers and will answer, sometimes immediately. But He gives us the things that we are. Best for our good and for His glory. God gives us blessings. If we could look into His plan, we could clearly see that He knows what is best for you and me, and that our prayers are answered. Whether He says yes or no, our prayers will receive an answer, sometimes not the way we expect it to,
But he does. In his time, in his will, in his way, he knows what is best for you and me. So today I want to encourage us to not fret or faint, or be upset or discouraged. And when we find ourselves in these positions, quickly ask the Lord for patience. You know, what you can do is say, Lord, I do not understand what you're doing. I have prayed for this. I have prayed for that. It seems as if my prayers are not answered, but I know what I know based on your word. So give me the strength to believe and to have faith and patience in this matter. And he will not withhold anything good from you, so he will give you that patience and strength. It will be exercised so that you are able to wait. And what you can do as well, to ask for spiritual eyesight, discernment, so you can understand why this situation is happening. God is a great and an almighty God. He loves us. He hears our prayers. He is too good to leave us alone, especially when we are asking for things that are His will. It will take time. And when we look at the Bible examples, we look at Abraham, and even when God gave that promise, it still took some time. And when he gave the promise to Adam, and he said that, you know what, I will send my son to die for your sins and for the sins of your people, for this human race. It did not happen immediately. But it will come in his time and in his way, which is the right and perfect time. So today, let's hold on to the faith of our Lord and Savior Jesus Christ. And the Bible says, those who wait upon him, he shall renew their strength. They shall run with wings as eagles. They shall mount up with wings as eagles, and they shall run and not faint. Let's trust in God today. Let's pray at this moment. Father, in the name of Jesus, we thank you for today's devotion. Such a wonderful reminder of who you are. You are a long-suffering, patient God who is willing to help his people and give us the desires of your heart. Today we pray, Father, that our desires will be aligned with your will, and that we will seek to trust you, to have faith in you, even when things seem gloomy and dark in front of us, that we will not faint, but we will remember that we serve an almighty God who is able to do for us more than we can ask, think, or even imagine. Thank you for your blessings upon our lives. Thank you for your goodness and your mercies. Thank you for your strength, for your never-ending, never-failing love towards us. Thank you for the promises that you have fulfilled in our lives thus far. And we pray in the name of Jesus, Lord, that you will cover us under your blood. You, O Lord, will be our shield, our strength, and our buckler. And we pray, O Lord, that Satan will be downcasted as you be lifted up in every single area of our lives today, Father. Thank you. We give you the praise. We honor you, and we lift up your holy name, and we pray that your name will ever be present in everything that we do. Help us to wait upon you today. Help us not to be discouraged when the answers seem to be delayed
or comes in an unlooked or form. We pray, Father, that you will help us to remember that you are too wise to be mistaken. And Lord, that you will answer our prayers always at the right time and in the right manner. So Father, we are happy that we serve an unchangeable God. We serve a God who loves us and one we can trust in and one we can wait upon. So today, let this be our theme, the theme of our lives, to wait upon you in every single aspect. I pray for those who are waiting on you for a job, for health, for salvation, for renewal, for revival, to solve family issues or personal issues in their lives. I pray, Lord, that you will strengthen their faith and that you will give them patience today to wait and to rejoice and to praise you while they are waiting. And when they feel that inch of discouragement coming upon them, that they will choose to praise your name instead. Lord, you are great and you are marvelous. You are mighty. You are our conqueror and you will fight our battles for us. We know that. We believe it. And we, Lord, we put you first and foremost in every aspect of our lives. In the name of Jesus, I pray. Amen. And amen.

The time now is 2:15. It is time for the verse and quote for today. Let's jump into that. Today's verse is from the book Psalm 37, verse 34. It says, "Wait on the Lord and keep His way, and He shall exalt thee to inherit the land. When the wicked are cut off, thou shalt see it." Again, talking about waiting on the Lord and keeping His way, keeping His will, keeping His statutes. And if we do that, He will exalt us to inherit the land. The thought for today: many are deceived today in the same way as were the Jews. Religious teachers read the Bible in the light of their own understanding and traditions, and the people do not search the scriptures for themselves and judge for themselves as

scriptures. If any man will have to do his will, he shall know of the teaching. And that's right. Test every truth, every doctrine with the word of God. This is the standard that we must follow. Let's not just pick up everything that comes our way, but remember to test it first to make sure that it is of God. Let's not be deceived, but let's be like the Bereans today. Thank you for joining me for the verse and quote for today. I will not be in next week, and I will not be in after, that is a week after that, because I will be on vacation for 2 weeks. So you will not hear me then. But the next time I return, that is on the 24th of August, you will hear the verse and quote for today. Here is CC Winans with Mercy Said No. The time now is 2:18. And coming up at 2:30 is the Joker's Classics with Second Chance. Stay tuned for that.

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1: Medical records reveal some amazing facts concerning patients who revived after their heart stopped beating. I'll be back in a moment to talk about a spectacular second chance which involves your life.

Hello, this is Joe Cruz on the Amazing Facts broadcast, Facts Which Affect You. The question, how would you order your life if you had the chance of living it again, is a very interesting one. Often when we look back over our past life and see the many mistakes we've made, we often think, oh my, how I wish I could go back there and change that. So many of our mistakes have been made through ignorance. If we'd just known better at the time, we never would have committed such follies. In some religious circles, this questioning is carried even further, and the question is raised, will not a just God give mankind a second chance, another period in which he can live, profit by the experiences of the present life, and then show to the universe that he can indeed obey God's law? Now, many men, after a life of sin, have repented on the deathbed, and they've uttered thoughts like that. They've said, oh, that I could just live my life over again, how different it would be. And such conditions as these have led many to assert that God will grant to all humanity another period of time in which they can atone for their present evil lives. Although this belief has spread rapidly throughout the world during the past few years, it's not a new idea at all. In fact, it's as old as history. If we go back to the time when records were first kept, we find that the Egyptians believed in a kind of transmigration of the soul. And that's merely another way of saying that if an entity had lived an evil life in one existence, he'd have a chance in another existence to redeem himself. Now, the Hindus have carried this idea to its furthest limit. They hold that the soul passes from one existence to another. If its conduct in one life is good, it'll go a step higher in the next. If its conduct there is evil, it'll go a step down again. According to their belief, a wicked man in his next existence, perhaps, would be a woman or a sheep. And if he doesn't do better in that life, he might descend even lower in their thinking and become an insect or maybe even a vegetable. If, however, the man lives a good life, he'll be born into a higher caste in his next existence, maybe even be a Brahmin or a priest. So the Hindus believe the soul goes on and on through hundreds and thousands of lives until it eventually perfects itself and finally becomes a part of the very essence of God himself. Now, does the Bible say anything about a second chance, friends? Yes, it does. When Adam and Eve were created, they were perfect and were not by nature subject to sin. Because their natures were pure and holy. I say they were not subject to sin. Of course, they were subject to being tempted and subject to making a decision to fall into sin. But their natures were not fallen. They were not sinful. God gave them perfect characters in the Garden of Eden, a spot more delightful the heart could never desire. Only one thing reminded them that they were not supreme in the universe, and that was the tree of the knowledge of good and evil. Now, God had said to Adam and Eve regarding that tree, in the day thou eatest thereof, thou shalt surely die. And as long as they kept away from that tree of the knowledge of good and evil, men were to enjoy their happy state of existence without interruption. But Adam and Eve did disobey God. They partook of the forbidden fruit and became subject to death. The wages of sin is death, Romans 6:23. All have sinned and come short of the glory of God, Romans 3:23. So according to these scriptures, all mankind is subject to death because of sin. All have broken the immutable law of God and thus incurred the penalty of death. But no sooner had Adam and Eve taken of that forbidden fruit than Christ made possible for them a second chance. It was as if he said to them, Adam and Eve have sinned, they've broken God's law, they're therefore subject to death, they can't save themselves, and their only chance to escape the penalty must come from outside, and so I, who am sinless, will die in their place so that they can have eternal life. And that's exactly what God did and what Jesus offered. In Revelation 13:8, he is called the Lamb slain from the foundation of the world. So when Adam and Eve had sinned and were driven out of that garden, they were not left in hopeless despair, but they were told about a second chance that they would have. In Genesis 3:15, God said, I'll put enmity between thee and the woman, and between thy seed and her seed. It shall bruise thy head, and thou shalt bruise his heel. And in those words spoken to Satan, God set up the very essence of the gospel. They foretold that one day the Savior would come into the world, that he'd suffer affliction at the hand of Satan, and would ultimately, though, bruise the serpent's head. In other words, conquer him and destroy him. So Adam and Eve had their second chance in this life. They did not continue in sin and then depend on a future existence to right themselves somehow before their Creator.
They accepted the promise at once and began striving to live right lives. As Paul said to the Corinthians, behold, now is the accepted time. Behold, now is the day of salvation. 2 Corinthians 6:2. That second chance that Christ offers is not only available now, but it is available by faith and not by works. Romans 3:28 says a man is justified by faith without the deeds of the law. Now, this same truth is made even more emphatic in Galatians 2:16. Knowing that a man is not justified by the works of the law, but by the faith of Jesus Christ, even we have believed in Jesus that we might be justified by the faith of Christ and not by the works of the law, for by the works of the law shall no flesh be justified. Now, in this verse, three times the truth is laid down that the works of the law cannot justify. That means that our attempts to live good lives can never redeem us once we've sinned. Salvation, or cleansing from the guilt of sin, comes only by faith in Christ. The doctrine of a second chance and a future period of time after this life is merely another phase of salvation by works, friends. Now, man is very prone to attempt to work out his own salvation. The Hindu attempts to save himself by lying on planks full of nails. He attempts to atone for his sins by thrusting needles and hooks through his flesh. I've seen this myself. But all such efforts are futile. Salvation, our second chance, is not by works, but by faith. Now, it's true that if we had the privilege of living our lives again with the experience we've had in this life, some of us would surely avoid many mistakes that we made and would live, I hope, a far better life. But, friends, a better life is not enough. Nothing short of perfection pleases God. Could we, in a second chance, live a perfect life? Could we stake our eternal existence on our ability to live another life without committing one small sin? I don't think one of us would. The idea of a second chance is just another phase of salvation by works, being saved by our own efforts. To try to save ourselves is to spurn Jesus Christ. What we should do is to substitute His perfect life by faith instead of our sinful one. Now, friends, salvation is the work of a moment. It does not require a lifetime of righteous living to atone for our sins. There's no need of another life to make preparation for our present misdeeds. All that's necessary is to believe on Jesus Christ now. If we'll not do that, if we're not willing to believe the teachings of Moses and the prophets regarding that gift of eternal life, then we need not expect to have another span of life granted to us to do the work of a moment, that is, to accept the sacrifice of Jesus. It's faith in Him that saves, but this faith must be proved by our works. Romans 2:13 says, "For not the hearers of the law are just before God, but the doers of the law shall be justified." So it doesn't matter whether this doing and this keeping of the law is for a period of a few hours, as in the case of the thief on the cross, or for centuries of time, as with Enoch. It's faith that saves, and it's righteous living that proves that we have had that saving faith. But somebody may ask at this point, what about the thousands and millions of heathen who've never heard of Christ? They've never had a chance to accept Him. Will they not have the privilege of another life in which to hear of Christ and to believe in Him? Now let's read what the Bible has to say on this point. When the Gentiles, which have not the law, do by nature the things contained in the law, these having not the law are a law unto themselves. That's what Paul wrote to the Romans. And here's another verse on it in Luke 12:48. Unto whomsoever much is given, of him shall much be required. So we're assured that every man has a minimum of light at least. For John wrote, you remember, that the true light which lighteth every man that cometh into the world, John 1:9. So if a man lives in accordance with the light he has, however little that light may be, God accepts him as well as the man who is more enlightened. So again, let me ask, how is it that every person who's ever lived has had this minimum of light when so many people lived in benighted lands where no missionaries ever reached them? And the answer is evident, friends. Those who have never heard the written word of God have heard the voice of God through His other book, Nature. Does not inspiration teach this in Psalms 19:1-4? It says, "The heavens declare the glory of God, and the firmament showeth knowledge.
There's no speech nor language where their voice is not heard. Their line is gone through all the earth, and their words are the end of the world. So by the study of God's word, we find that all have sinned and are subject to eternal death. Through Jesus Christ, eternal life is offered to every man. This is the second chance. The man who has never heard of Christ and yet lives up to the light he has is accepted as though he had faith in Christ, and he gets his second chance in this way. We know that many persons receive repeated calls to forsake their sins and accept Jesus. They've had several chances, but their punishment, if they spurn these chances, is greater because of the greater light they've rejected. God has made it possible for Christians to bring tidings not only of a second chance, but a third and fourth and many more. The Lord is long-suffering to us, for not willing that any should perish, but that all should come to repentance. 2 Peter 3:9. All who have ever lived on the earth have had their chance of salvation and will confess in the judgment that God has been just with them. Bear in mind that these chances of ours to escape eternal death come to us now, not in some future period. In this life, every human being who's ever lived has had ample opportunity to be saved. It is appointed unto men once to die, but after this the judgment. Hebrews 9:27. When our eyes close in death, then ends our opportunity for salvation. Our records as they stand at that moment must be met at the judgment bar of God. So let me repeat that salvation is by faith. It's a work of a moment. Salvation makes us perfect in the sight of God, and we need only keep perfect in His sight until life shall close. If we sin again, we must ask for salvation again. Paul said that he died daily. By this he meant that he called afresh on the salvation of Jesus every day. And this is our privilege, too. We have a new chance of salvation every day, whenever we fall to the tempter's power. As long as we keep hold of God in this way and seek His forgiveness continually, we are sure of eternal life. But if we continue to commit sin, who knows when we'll be called to lay down our lives without ever having an opportunity to make our peace with God? This is why we should know every moment that our sins have been forgiven. This is God's plan of salvation. It's ready for us at any time, any hour of the day or night. We can receive it when we're young or when we're old. He's ever ready to extend it to us when we sincerely desire it and as often as we want it. Now the doctrine of a second probation, another chance in the future, is one of Satan's greatest deceptions. And we need to be aware of that, friends. The divine fiat is, ye cannot serve God and mammon. Matthew 6:24. And if we attempt to follow such a course, the toils of sin will wrap us more tightly until there will be no desire to escape. We cannot dally with sin. We must not put off until another time the acceptance of salvation. To do so is fatal. When Paul urged Felix to repent, Felix answered, "Go thy way for this time. When I have a convenient season, I'll call for thee." Well, friends, this message on a second chance is available today on request if you just write for it. Be sure to ask for broadcast number 48. And now, this is Joe Cruz saying goodbye for today.

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5: Yeah.
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4: So Will I by Tori Kelly. 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So please stay tuned for that.

evil and destruction. The enemy is trying to destroy us, but God has promised that if we come to Him, we shall find rest to our souls. My Bible also tells us that if we abide in Him and His words abide in us, we shall ask what we will, and it shall be created for us. So mother, father, child, pastor, leader, politician, or whoever you are that is listening to this song right now, know that God is waiting to hear from you. I challenge you today, right now, wherever you are, to call upon God. And He has promised that He will hear and answer your prayer. How do we know that? Because we have prayed and God has delivered over and over again. And He keeps on delivering. So just call on Him and He will listen to

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2: 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Parents are cautioned that some material may be too candid for younger children.

0: Welcome to Pure Choices. My name is Michael Carducci, and I'm with Coming Out Ministries. Today, it's my delight to interview Wayne Johnson. Welcome, Wayne.
1: Thank you.
0: Listen, I just want to give a little bit of our history. 35 years ago, when we were very young and with lots of hair, I remember I had like big hair and you had a jerry curl and we were working in the same hospital together. Wayne, you were working on the rehab side and I was working on the psych side. And our dining rooms would meet, and so we would see each other every day. We'd say hi. Mm-hmm. And I remember that when I finally came out into the gay bars, and I remember seeing you there, we gave each other this look like, you don't tell my secret, I won't tell your secret. And so for the next 20 years, we had somewhat of a superficial relationship through the bar scene, through friends and parties. Mm-hmm. What was so amazing to me, Wayne, is that at 40 years old, when I came out of the gay club, and all of a sudden one day I was in church, I looked into the pew, and there's Wayne Johnson. And we gave each other that same look, like, you don't tell my story, I won't tell yours. But what God did is he brought you into my life at a time when I needed somebody who understood the journey that I'd been on. And we had kind of gone through similar paths, and that God had brought us out of the lifestyle just about the same time that he brought us in. And so, Wayne, I want to hear your story as well as many do our listeners. So I just want to start off a little bit. Tell me about your early days.
1: Well, I was a kid growing up. People, you know, always when they see me, they go, oh, you look just like your father, you know, looking like my father. Oh, you're going to grow up and be like him, you know. But my father was very abusive toward my mother, you know. And when people would say that to me, that I look like my father, I have all those thoughts, you know, come to my mind. But you know.
0: What? So what happened? Like, how is it that you know that your dad was abusive? Was it just what people said, or?
1: No, I actually witnessed, you know, him beating on my mom. And not only that, there was one thing that I witnessed, that he took a gallon trash can in the room with water and then brought it back out. That was bloody water, you know, and I was about 5 or 6 years old, you know, seeing this, you know, and I heard my mother in the room crying, you know, and to me that left, you know, I don't want to be like my father, you know, not in that way, you know. So it was in our family, it was a trying time for me. And then as a, you know, as the years went on, you know, as a child, I was molested, you know.
0: Let's go back just a little bit, Wayne. Talk about the truck. I like that story.
1: Well, the truck, I remember as the years went on, my father, we moved into a new neighborhood, into a new place. And I remember him moving us in, and he stayed that night. You know, the truck was I remember the truck so well. It was like a Ford truck, mint green, you know. And so he moved us in, you know, stayed. And then the next day I thought, you know, like, mom, dad, take off, go to work. But he left, never came back. So as a kid that night, I was like standing there looking out the window, waiting for him to come home, you know, looking for my dad to come home.
0: Right.
1: You know, so he never showed up. So.
0: Yeah. So here's a little boy who's waiting for his dad to come home. And then something else happened in the neighborhood. Can you share?
1: Well, during that time, you know, life, you know, my life, you know, got out, started planning around in the neighborhood, made friends and, you know, stuff like that. And so there was a gentleman in the neighborhood, you know, he was out there and he was well known in the neighborhood. But somehow we were playing ball, and I remember so well, we lived in the project and he lived in a subdivision, you know. So he did his head in a way like lured me away from my friends, you know. And I followed him to his house. I was 8 years old at this time. And I don't know for the life of me why I made a choice like that. Seemed like he was someone in the neighborhood that we saw. And I followed him, and I was molested there in his home, you know. And I it just left me stunned, you know, that something like that just happened to me.
0: It made an impression, right?
1: Yes, it made an impression on me.
0: One of the things that I think is important to note is that you don't understand how you made a choice like that, but I think that many times children that are victimized, you know, by perpetrators and older people is they take a lot of responsibility for what happened. When you were molested, Wayne, he took something from you. And so it wasn't necessarily a choice that you consciously made. And like you said, before you knew it, this had happened, right?
1: Right.
0: Was that the only time?
1: No, it seemed like it was like a down spiral. Then it was a babysitter. Mm-hmm. This night, this guy wasn't. My mom normally will ask him, you know, my mom was a single mother now at this time.
0: Right.
1: So she would ask him to watch, you know, to watch us while she go to work. But this particular night, my mom wasn't at home and I was sitting out on the porch. So here come the babysitter, you know. He sat there, you know, talking to me, you know, and then again, it happened again. Mm-hmm. And so it just was, and I began to wonder, you know, I wasn't gay or anything, you know, before I even knew what the word gay meant, you mm-hmm. know. Mm-hmm. So I kept having these encounters, you know,
0: uh-huh.
1: and once again, I, you know, I just had to keep it to myself because if I tell mom, I'm going to get a beating, like I brought it on myself. And then it happened with the next door neighbor son,
0: mm-hmm.
1: you know, him also, you know, it's just like, and
0: you know something, Wayne, I hear you saying a lot of things of the voice of the victim. You know, this wasn't what I chose and it just kept happening. One of our previous programs, we talked about the down low culture. And it's interesting that you were victimized by other males in the neighborhood, adult males, kids your age, kids a little bit older than you, that were sexually taking advantage of you. And it was causing you to spiral in this understanding or like, why is this happening to me? I've heard you say, right?
1: Right. True.
0: Okay, and so tell me the story about, you know, things with your sisters. I remember there's a story about the roof. Would you share that?
1: Well, as we, you know, my sisters, they were two little girls, and so they were in school. So my mom, she disappeared, you know, didn't show up.
0: Where did she go?
1: Like she would stay gone from the house for days, weeks, you know.
0: Uh-huh.
1: So we were left there, and at this time I was in school, you know, about 15 years old.
0: Okay.
1: So we had the electric disconnected, you know.
0: Uh-huh.
1: And so, and I was working at the, out to the dog track. That's what they called it.
0: Uh-huh.
1: Seminole County dog
0: right.
1: track. And so, and I was a lead out person. And so, but I also had, during this time, our electric was disconnected, you know, so I had to climb up on the roof of the house once they cut it.
0: Uh-huh.
1: Because normally they would turn it off from the box.
0: Uh-huh.
1: But if they know that you're using it, they go up on the roof to disconnect the wire.
0: Okay.
1: So we had no electric, so I made the choice to go on the roof and put the wire back together.
0: Who told you how to do that?
1: Nobody.
0: You just
1: went up there to connect it back.
0: Uh-huh.
1: And so my sisters can take a shower, bath in the morning before they take off to school. And then I would say, all right, you got so much time because I need to get back up there to disconnect it before I go to school.
0: So twice a day you're on the roof to connect the wires and to disconnect them so that your sisters could take a shower and have electricity to get ready for school at 15 years old. Powerful story, Wayne. So tell me a little bit more now. Now you're an adult and you're 19 years old and somebody special came into your life.
1: Yeah. I was 19 years old. I was working out at the Florida Hospital at this time.
0: Uh-huh.
1: Graduated from school, been out for a couple of years. And this gentleman, who became my best friend.
0: Uh-huh. You were his best man in his wedding, right?
1: I was his best man in his wedding.
0: Right.
1: And so he came into the cafeteria, and I was sitting there in the cafeteria kind of depressed day for me.
0: Okay.
1: I wasn't feeling good that day. And so I said, he started walking over toward my table, you know,

0: Charles Auger Brooks. And so start walking toward the table, and I went, oh boy, here come a Bible worker. Here come this. And so he sat down, just opened up everything, just start opening up the Bible.
1: Uh-huh.
0: And we start talking, and I was asking him questions. You know, I say, maybe he'll go away after he sees how much knowledge I have about the Bible, uh-huh. You know.
1: Were you raised with God?
0: No.
1: Not at all.
0: No Christian uh-huh. background in my family.
1: Okay.
0: And what happened, you know, and then I was the one after, you know, asking the questions, and he was answering them just right, answer his questions, you know, uh-huh. each question that I asked. And it was simple, you know, understanding. And so I says to him, I say, well, can we start having Bible study tomorrow? I was the one. And right. I went out and brought me a little kid Bible
1: uh-huh.
0: to have Bible study with him.
1: Okay. So you gave your heart to the Lord.
0: Yes.
1: And then tell me what happened after you got baptized.
0: Then after I got baptized, I still had this dark secret dealing, actually, homosexuality, you know.
1: Uh-huh.
0: And the urge came on so strong till I couldn't control it. I okay. just fell right out there into it, you know.
1: Mm-hmm.
0: It was something I was hiding from my friends, you know. And I thought by getting baptized, it would help the problem.
1: Right.
0: You know. And I said, good, you know, it's over, you know. But it wasn't over.
1: Uh-huh.
0: I had to face it head on, you know. And as the years went on, you know, I fell away from the church. And about 20 years, 1999, again, the Lord sent Charles back.
1: Oh, hang on. So there's a lot of years in between we want to kind of address, just to make sure that people know that this has been an issue for you and that you know what you're talking about. But what was it like being in gay culture? That's when we knew each other. And, you know, what was that like, Wayne? Successful relationships? You know, was it a good time?
0: No, it wasn't a good time. Okay. I was in bad relationships.
1: Uh-huh.
0: That got physical and fighting. And not only that, you know, my relationship boyfriend running around.
1: Uh-huh.
0: You know, cheating on me. So I did the same thing.
1: Okay.
0: You know, I thought this was the life, you know.
1: Yeah.
0: But it wasn't the life that I wanted.
1: Right.
0: You know, and so.
1: So, Wayne, what happened on your 35th birthday?
0: And on my 35th birthday, I went to have to be tested for HIV.
1: Okay.
0: So I had the test, came back. And my results that I was HIV positive.
1: Uh-huh. And you got those results actually on your birthday, isn't that right?
0: Yeah.
1: Yeah. Wow. What a terrible birthday present.
0: Yeah.
1: Yeah.
0: So,
1: you know, Wayne, we lost a lot of friends to AIDS, didn't we?
0: Yeah.
1: You know, I came out in 1981 when AIDS was, you know, first on the scene, and mm-hmm. we watched men drop like flies.
0: Right.
1: Yeah. During that
0: right.
1: time.
0: Right.
1: And so, Wayne, at 35, you know, you find out this news. Now you're living with HIV and you work in and, you know, going through the motions. And tell me now about how things were pretty dark for you, right?
0: Yeah, things got pretty dark because during that time when I found out about it, I said, you know, I'm not going to make it anyway.
1: Mm.
0: So I start spending money. You know, going, traveling, you know, going, partying. But I was getting more and more depressed.
1: Okay.
0: Till I just was, you know, and I became so depressed that I wanted out so bad, you know.
1: Uh-huh.
0: And I say, this is not helping me, you know. So I'm HIV positive.
1: There was a gun in your home, right?
0: There was a gun. I had a .357 Magnum.
1: Uh-huh.
0: And I thought about killing myself. And so, but also I had, because I'm dealing with, you know, I got to tell my family, let them know, you know, and that, you know, that I'm in this lifestyle. So living a gay lifestyle. And so I'm HIV, you know, it really came close to home.
1: So Charles.
0: HIV, you know. Yeah.

0: And during this time, I was getting ready for work that day. And so I walked out the house, locking it, getting ready to put my key in the lock.
1: Uh-huh.
0: And all of a sudden I stopped. You know, I heard the phone ringing and I said, I'm just going to go to work. But I'm standing there. Something said, go back in the house and answer the phone. A voice, go back and answer the phone.
1: Who was on the phone, Wayne?
0: It was Charles.
1: Uh-huh. And what did you confess to him?
0: After I confessed to him that I said, Charles, I have something to tell you. You know, he went, you know, I haven't heard from you, you know, in a while, Wayne, you know, and so, and I told him, you know, I say, I'm gay and I'm HIV positive. And so the most beautiful thing he could say to me was that he says, Wayne, you know something? He says, Jesus can take care of that.
1: That's right.
0: He said, come and go to church with me and my family this Sabbath. And I just cried when I got off the phone. And
1: because you thought he would reject you.
0: I was expecting for a rejection from him.
1: Uh-huh.
0: You know,
1: yeah.
0: He didn't want anything to do with me.
1: Okay.
0: You know, so, but God sent him back and I was able to release the depression, what I was depressed about, to get it off my chest.
1: Uh-huh.
0: And it just, and I can see the light of Jesus coming back in my life.
1: Beautiful.
0: From that day on, you know,
1: uh-huh.
0: And it gave me hope again.
1: Yes.
0: Because, and I thought, I say, and I don't know how he got my number. You know, it's just like 20 years later, Charles calling me, you know, I haven't seen him in years because I avoided him and his wife, mm-hmm. you know, because I was in the life, you know.
1: Yeah.
0: I had went out, you know, and I, that brought me back.
1: Mm-hmm. So Wayne, was it an easy transition? Like after that phone call, it's all. No more problem. I'm not gay anymore. You know, it's all said and done. Were there still struggles going on in your life?
0: Yes.
1: Okay.
0: Yes.
1: All
0: yes.
1: Right.
0: It was still struggles going on in my life. So it was like trying to get out the life, get away from it, you know? And so it was, I made a decision to be baptized again. And I still was, had, you know, it wasn't as easy as I thought.
1: No.
0: So I would call Charles and talk to him, you know, Charles, I'm still fighting it, you know,
1: mm-hmm.
0: and, you know, I just want out. And so there were times I would fall and go back and, but I would come home crying to myself, driving home, crying because I went there, you know, somewhere I didn't want to go.
1: Right.
0: And I would fall on my knees and I just kept praying to God. I said, you got to take this away from me. I don't want to be out to this bar. I don't want to be out, you know, mm-hmm. in this life like this, God. I say, please help me.
1: And so, Wayne, this is about the time when we met again. And yes. I know for me, you were a huge support and the Holy Spirit was using you in incredible ways to speak to me and to give me truth when I didn't want truth. Remember, tell me a lie, you know, just tell me I can keep my boyfriend and my identity. And you were the voice of reason and the voice of the Holy Spirit many times to me to tell me what truth was and to help me. Thank you. Right. You helped me so many times. You know, we just hang out together on Sabbath afternoon and we actually ended up meeting another young man that was in gay culture that left his boyfriend and we became like the Three Musketeers.
0: Yes.
1: And we had a lot of really good, you know, spiritual times together. And so eventually I moved to Tennessee and we were somewhat distant, but still in touch. And then,
0: right.
1: And then several years later, something else happened when you came to visit. Can you talk about that a little bit?
0: Well, several years later, when I came down to visit you, it was more, we were walking.
1: Yeah.
0: The first time.
1: Uh-huh.
0: So that was my second visit.
1: You know, I was dragging you up that hill.
0: Yeah.
1: Yeah.
0: And I was able to make it up the hill.
1: That's
0: and
1: right.
0: I was getting there.
1: Yeah.
0: But it seemed sometime that during that time when I came back the second time, something was wrong.
1: Yeah, I noticed your walk
0: noticed,
1: was different.
0: You noticed my mobility and... And you said, Wayne, I'm not trying to be funny, but I think you may have Parkinson.
1: Okay.
0: But at that time, I guess I wasn't, I knew there was something wrong because I thought I just was tired from work.
1: Uh-huh.
0: You know, tired from working. And,

0: But when I got back home, that's when I consulted with my doctor, and I called you and told you, I said, Mike, it's Parkinson. The MRI came back. The doctor diagnosed me as having a mild case of the Parkinson, but I felt like it was worse than that. You know, he was right about one thing, but wrong about, because I was, my mobility and my left side was getting worse. My legs start dragging, and I thought, you know, I have, and I just put it in God's hand at that time.
1: All right, come on.
0: I say, Lord, let your will be done. But I say, I got to stick with Jesus. There's nowhere else for me to go.
1: Nowhere else.
0: And so I say, I have HIV, I have Parkinson, but God has brought me this far. He can't let me down now.
1: That's right. That's right.
0: And so,
1: So Wayne, you made a powerful decision. Somebody had been born and raised in Florida. You knew nothing else. And then all of a sudden you decided that you needed to move to the country.
0: yes, I moved to Tennessee.
1: All right.
0: Finally moved there. Mike said, Wayne, come and live with me until you get straightened out, you know. And so after I got to Tennessee, I went to Mead Ministry for about 18 days of detox, you know, have everything, my body and everything. It was a healing time for me because God just moved in such a way, you know. I got the Medicare that I needed, the help that I needed, and everything just opened up. That came through my disability. People say you'll have to wait 2 years, but I said, not if God has this, God has the last word. And I only waited a couple months and got
1: And got
0: that
1: it.
0: fair, you know. And so how God took care of me up there, you know, even though I just stepped out on faith. I said, Lord, I have no job. Nobody won't hire me because of my disability now. And my tremors got worse, which you saw that, you know, until I got the help.
1: But do you know what else I saw, Wayne, is you know, we've had some pretty open, you know, conversations through the years. I remember there was one time you had some other friends that were in different stages of their experience and also their history with homosexuality. And there was one Sabbath afternoon we were sitting in my living room and we were watching a videotape of this brother that had come out of homosexuality. Remember that? And there were probably six or seven of us sitting in that circle. And that was a first time that I'd heard a story about somebody that had actually walked out or walked away from homosexuality. And what was so amazing to me is there were tears coming down my face because I didn't think it was possible. I wasn't even interested. And as I saw this brother that had lived as a woman for a year and a half, was about to have a sex change and then is redeemed by God, you know, as we're sitting in that circle, that was the first time I realized that if God could do it for him, then maybe he could do it for me. And I remember that we had this circle. What was so beautiful is that we were all in different understandings. Some people were looking for a monogamous relationship. Others were looking to come out. I was just plain sitting there. I had no idea what God had. And you know what? That began that journey for me, realizing that God had much more in store for me than I could imagine for myself. And you know, Wayne, you were part of that. I remember, you know, you used to work out a lot and you had big muscles and you would come over in tank top and shorts. And there was one brother that just couldn't stop looking. And we pulled you aside and we said, Wayne, you got to cover up. You got to cover up those muscles, you know, because you're really causing this brother to really struggle. And that was when I was also convicted about covering my body. You know, the Bible says that we're a holy vessel to God. Isn't that right?
0: And you know, you said that, and I say, no, I'm not here for that. I just got to cover up, you know. I stopped covering up because I didn't believe. I said, no, I wasn't born gay and I'm not gay. So
1: That's right. That's
0: I'm
1: right.
0: not a gay Christian, you know, so.
1: So Wayne, I want to conclude and I want you to tell me quickly about how things ended with your father. He'd been out of your life most of your life, and then all of a sudden he was very sick and you had an opportunity to make amends.
0: The most beautiful moment for me with my father was that he was very sick. He had brain tumors on his brain when we finally got him into the hospital, and that I gave him a bath in the hospital, and that was the closest I ever felt to him. The healing and forgiveness right there came for me and him, because I was able able to touch my father. And it took me back. If I was that little boy, I never had the experience of my father picking me up, holding me, you know, like fathers do. But during that time, I just had that vision. There I was, my dad. And but I'm touching him, giving him the bath.
1: Yeah.
0: You know, as he there on his sick bed. And I just it was I just felt so much peace and so much release, you know, relief in my life at that time, you know. And
1: talk to me about the forgiveness.
0: The forgiveness.
1: I think that's so important for our listeners to know.
0: The forgiveness came, you know, I wasn't angry about with him about the way my life turned out. I wasn't upset. But when the forgiveness came for me at that time, so much peace from God that I made to forgive him. So it brought me healing in order to have that from him.
1: Powerful.
0: And
1: Wayne, that's so powerful. This is why I felt it so important to share your story with Coming Out Ministries. And this is their fourth time that you've given your testimony in public. Wayne's a very private person. And so to have you share that story and to talk about the full picture of your father as a little child and then coming all the way to the end and finding forgiveness, even though your father wasn't a part of your life during that time. No. Isn't God amazing how he gives us those opportunities to find that healing in those situations? Come back and join us again for Pure Choices. Thank you.

listener, you've just heard the Pure Choices presentation for today, the testimony of the gentleman who spoke about his life and what he went through and having to catch HIV and how God turned around his life. Such a wonderful testimony for today, and I hope that your hearts were blessed with it as well. The time now is 3:30 p.m. Here is Ray on Bar with Take Time to Pray, and after that you'll hear from him again with Keep Your Feet on the Ground. We'll be right back.

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1: Welcome to the a sacred space where hearts draw near to the presence of God. 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
2: Elijah's Prayer on Mount Carmel. Reminding the people of the long-continued apostasy that had awakened the wrath of Jehovah, Elijah calls upon them to humble their hearts and turn to the God of their fathers, that the curse upon the land of Israel may be removed. Then, bowing reverently before the unseen God, he raises his hand toward heaven and offers a simple prayer. Baal's priests had screamed and foamed and leaped from early morning until late in the afternoon. But as Elijah prays, no senseless shrieks resounded over Carmel's height. He prays as if he knew Jehovah is there, a witness to the scene, a listener to his appeal. The prophets of Baal had prayed widely, incoherently. Elijah prays simply and fervently, asking God to show his superiority over Baal, that Israel may be led to turn to him. And we are all aware of the story of Elijah on Mount Carmel. I want us to examine Elijah's prayer a little. His prayer was like this: Lord God of Abraham, Isaac, and of Israel, he pleads, let it be known this day that thou art God of Israel, and that I am thy servant, and that I have done all these things at thy word. Hear me, O Lord, hear me, that this people may know that thou art the Lord God, and that thou hast turned their back again. A silence oppressive in its solemnity rests upon all. The priests of Baal tremble with terror, conscious of their guilt. They look for swift retribution. Elijah's prayer on Mount Carmel serves as a powerful model for modern life by teaching believers to pray with simplicity, a focus on God's glory, and persistent perseverance rather than relying on frantic performances. And we see these all the time. God is a God of simplicity, and he has given us his word to teach us exactly how to pray. So what are the lessons we can learn from the story of Mount Carmel? 1. Simplicity over spectacle. Unlike the prophets of Baal who shouted and cut themselves for hours, Elijah offered a brief, calm prayer of about 63 words. This shows that effective prayer does not require loud performances or fancy words to get God's attention. And this reminds me of the prayer of the publican. Lord, be gracious to me, for I am a sinner. 2, focus on God's reputation. Elijah's plea was, answer me, Lord, so that these people will know that you are God. It was driven by a desire for God's name to be honored, not for personal praise. When we pray, we must ensure that we want to meet the will of God and not for our own gain. Many times when we pray, it's all about what I want, but we seldom consider what God wants for us. So let's remember to put God's will first. Let's align our requests with God's purposes rather than our own egos and selfishness. Number 3, persistent faith. When praying for rain afterward, Elijah bowed with his face to his knees and sent his servant to check the horizon 7 times. This persistence teaches us to keep trusting and watching for God's answer, even when nothing is visible at first. And sometimes we get weary when we do not receive the answers immediately, but I want to encourage us to hold on to the promises of God, and we know for sure that God does not lie, and what he says is exactly what will happen. So as we pray, you may be praying for a job, for salvation, for your family members. Continue to pray no matter what. God will give you the answer to your requests in his time, not in our time, because his time is always the best. No sooner is the prayer of Elijah ended than flames of fire, like brilliant flashes of lightning, descend from heaven upon the upreared altar, consuming the sacrifice, licking up the water in the trench, and consuming even the stones of the altar. The brilliancy of the blaze illumines the mountain and dazzles the eyes of the multitude. In the valley below, where many are watching in anxious suspense, the movements of those above, the descent of the fire is clearly seen, and all are amazed at the sight. It resembles the pillar of fire which at the Red Sea separated the children of Israel from the Egyptian host. Listeners, God alone is the true sovereign Lord. When we pray, let's focus on God's glory rather than our egos and fancy words or what we desire. Let us trust God even against impossible odds. Let's all follow the example of Elijah, that life's events should not cause us to waver, but to continually trust in the power of our God, who is able to help us every step of the way. And prayer helps us to remain constant in the presence of the Lord, communing with him and being unwavering.
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3: And listeners, that was the Intimate Invitation presentation for today. Elijah prevailed through earnest prayer. And the same way he was able to prevail, we too can do so in these days. Here is a song, I Wonder, by Ron Alexander. In the next 4 minutes, stay tuned for the Creation Moments, followed by the Everywhere Devotional.

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1: 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And now, here's our Creation Moment host, Ian Taylor.
2: Researchers studying genetics have concluded that the evolutionary tree of life does not reflect the facts of biochemistry. By the 1960s, biochemists had concluded that living things could be grouped into two distinct types, based upon their basic structures and genetic information. Eukaryotes have one or more cells and a true nucleus. Prokaryotes have smaller cells with no true nucleus. They are so different from eukaryotes that researchers concluded that they must have developed separately from non-living matter. By the late 1970s, a third type of life was recognized, the archaea. Archaea favor extreme environments such as undersea vents. Their biochemistry is unlike prokaryotes or eukaryotes. Now, life may have had to develop from non-living material three times. Further, to explain the biochemistry of these three types of creatures, biochemists have to assume that at points these separate types had to exchange genetic material with each other, and with a fourth, unknown, extinct type of living thing. One logical conclusion of this new evolutionary approach is that life had to arise from non-life many times. Yet modern biochemistry still has not explained how life could arise from non-life even once. However, this is exactly the pattern we might expect if all living things are the product of a wise creator who used similar designs to solve similar problems.
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0: 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The time now is 4:15 p.m. It is time for today's weather report. But before that, let's hear a word from our sponsor.
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0: Today's weather report is provided by the UNR Met Office in V4 St. Lucia, and the following weather information was released at 12 noon today, the 6th of August 2026. Today's forecaster is Emmanuel Descart. Present weather at UNR Airport is cloudy. Present weather at George F.L. Charles Airport is cloudy. Present temperature at UNR Airport is 30 degrees Celsius or 86 degrees Fahrenheit. Last night's minimum temperature at UNR Airport was 27 degrees Celsius or 81 degrees Fahrenheit. The wind at UNR Airport is blowing from the east at 15 miles per hour or 24 kilometers per hour. Relative humidity at UNR Airport is 74%. The wind, that is rainfall in the 24-hour period that ended at 8 a.m. today at UNR Airport near La George F.L. Charles Airport traced. Total rainfall for the month of August thus far at UNR Airport, 12.6 millimeters at George F.L. Charles Airport, 2.5 millimeters. The sun will set today at 6:30 p.m. It will rise tomorrow at 5:49 a.m.

0: Moderate with waves 4 to 6 feet or 1.2 to 1.8 meters. Forecast for the Lesser Antilles, fair to partly cloudy skies with a few brief showers. Today's tropical weather outlook, the Atlantic high pressure system will generate moderate easterly winds and maintain a relatively stable lower atmosphere over the eastern Caribbean region during the forecast period. Two tropical waves located over the central and eastern. Tropical Atlantic are moving westward near 9 miles per hour or 15 kilometers per hour. Tropical cyclone formation is not expected over the tropical Atlantic during the next 7 days. And this has been it for today's weather report. And for a repeat of this weather report or for more information on present weather conditions, you can call the weather hotline at 454-3452 or visit the St. Lucia weather page at www.slumet.gov.lc. 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That is tomorrow, God's willing, at 7:15 a.m. And today's report was brought to you by the Solbexo gas station.
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The time now is 4:20 p.m. And it's time to take a look at our community notice board for today, Thursday, August 6, 2026. The community notice board is a free service of Breeze FM that lets you know what is happening in your area that is of community interest. Parents and guardians of students who sat the 2026 CPEA examination and will be entering Form 1 in the coming academic year are asked to note that the disbursement of checks under the Education Access Fund will commence on Monday, August 10th. The St. Lucia Mission of SDA under the Women's Ministries Department presents End It Now, Advocacy, No to Violence, and we are here to educate, empower, and protect. One island, one voice against violence. That is Saturday, August 22nd, 10 a.m. to 3 p.m. Be a part of this change, and there is a march from the north that is the assembly point is the VG Plain Field, and the south, the assembly point is V4 Square. UWE presents its fifth annual summer book exchange happening tomorrow, God's willing, 10 a.m. to 4 p.m. Please take note. For more information, you can call 724-2160 or 720-9640 or 720-9646. Let's exchange school textbooks. 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The Good News SDA Church presents Vacation Bible School 2026 for 10 days only, August 10th to the 21st, 9 a.m. to 12 noon, Lance Road Cash Trees. 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

0: And finally, for today, the Centre of Adolescent Renewal and Education, that is CARE, will be holding registration for new students for the 2026 to 2027 school year on Thursday, the 13th of August, 2026, from 9 a.m. to 1 p.m. at the following CARE centres. Grow Well in Grozily at 720-1538, Otsa 720-1539, Ancillary 720-1536, Sufra 720-1551. Prospective students must be accompanied by a parent or guardian, pay $200 for registration, have a current birth certificate, have four passport size photos. Character reference form will be given to parents at registration. 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
2: 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It's a simple space. No pressure, no rush. Just the time to pause, reflect, and to reconnect with God together. Whether you come with a burden, a prayer, or just a willing heart, there is a place for you. Sometimes all it takes is 1 hour in His presence to reset everything. Matthew 11:28 says, "Come unto me, all ye that labor and are heavy laden, and I

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1: Hi, boys and girls, and good afternoon to you. And it's 4:30, and it is your time. And I know that many of you are excited. And you enjoy the stories on Praise FM. Well, today's story is Narcissa Prentice. And we're going to hear much about her, so please stay tuned for that. Do enjoy, boys and girls, and remember to share what you have learned.
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4: Indians.
5: Don't worry, dear. The Indians are our friends.
4: But they're all the warpath markers. Look at them. They're all painted up and coming straight at us.
5: Oh, why would they turn on us like this?
4: I don't know, but I feel that this is the end.
6: Hi, boys and girls, this is Uncle Dan.
7: And I'm Aunt Carol. Welcome, everyone. Today we're going to hear about some brave pioneers who lived during the early frontier days of our country.
6: We call this story Narcissa Prentice.
7: Narcissa Prentice was born almost 160 years ago. In those days, a girl was expected to learn to sew and cook, as well as be a model wife and mother. They were not supposed to worry about the cowboys and Indians who roamed the wild western region known as Oregon. Yet often, little Narcissa would look toward the setting sun and wonder about the great west, the cowboys, the Indians, and whether or not they had churches and schools. When Narcissa graduated from Mrs. Emma Willard's Seminary for Women at Troy, New York, she was still wondering and worrying about the great and wild West.
8: Stop wondering, Narcissa, and worrying. No woman has ever gone West, and you're certainly not suited to make such a dangerous trip. What chance would you have of even reaching Oregon, much less living there among savage Indians?
4: But they aren't savages, Jane, and they... Well, even if they are savages, they're human. And they have the right to have schools and churches.
8: Oh, I'm not denying that, Narcissa. It's just that you're not the one to go out there and civilize them.
4: Why not?
8: Because you're frail and a girl.
4: Oh, but I'm sure that I've been placed on this earth by God for a specific purpose. Maybe that purpose is to go west and help those unfortunate people.
8: Surely you can't think that that is your responsibility.
4: Someone has to worry about it. Do something about it.
8: What can you do?
4: I don't know.
8: I'm your sister, Narcissa. Until the opportunity does come, well, if it ever does, why don't you and I start a school for small children?
4: I've been thinking about that very thing.
8: We could start a school right here in Bath, where the children here need help and education. Want to?
4: All right, Jane. Children, put away your books now. The geography lesson today is about France. Now, the capital of France is Paris. France is bordered on the west by the Atlantic Ocean. Chief port. Many people, even adults, think that the study of arithmetic is a useless waste of time. But figures play an important part in the life of a successful person. Mary, will you please stand and repeat the multiplication table? The next word is house. Frida, you're not writing anything down.
9: But I don't know how to spell it, Miss Prentice.
4: Well, write something down. The next word is land. The house is built on land. All right, children, you're excused for the day. But don't forget to be here tomorrow morning at 8 o'clock. You may go. Oh, I wonder if these children will ever learn.
8: What's this I hear? A sigh? Hi.
4: Oh, I guess I'm just tired, Jane.
8: Oh, you're not discouraged.
4: Oh, no, no. Sometimes it seems that my task is useless, that we're not accomplishing anything. Yet these children must be taught.
8: And you're a good teacher.
7: Then one day, in the fall of 1835, Jane rushed into Narcissa's room.
8: Narcissa, I have news, good news. Guess what?
4: You've met a Prince Charming.
8: I did meet a man. Four of them.
4: Four? Man? And you call that news?
8: Yes, for you.
4: I'm not interested in men.
8: Oh, you will be in these four. Huh. These men are from the Nez Perce tribe.
4: Indians?
8: Indians.
4: And why am I interested in these four Indians?
8: Because they came all the way into the white man's land to ask about the white man's book, the Bible.
4: They're interested in the Bible? The Indians?
8: They came all the way to find out about the Book of Heaven.
4: Where are these men, Jane?
8: At Reverend Hannah's.
4: Oh, I'm going over there and talk to them. Are you coming along?
8: Yeah, sure.
10: We hear about white man's heaven book. Want to know more?
4: I'd like to go to your tribe and teach you as a missionary.
10: We welcome you to tribe. When you come?
4: As soon as I can get the approval of the mission board.
10: You teach us about heaven book?
4: Oh, I will teach you many things. About God, nature, how to read, write, many things.
10: Nez Perce Indians welcome you. Hurry.
11: But why do you want to be a missionary to the Nez Perce Indians, Miss Prentice?
4: I feel that that's where God would have me be.
11: You're doing God's work right here with your school, Miss Prentice.
4: But I want to teach the Indians.
11: But you're a woman, and unmarried.
4: Unmarried?
11: The mission board will never approve of an unmarried woman missionary.
4: But why?
11: I think the reason is quite obvious, isn't it, Miss Prentice?
4: Please.
11: Mission board is very firm about unmarried missionaries. I'm sorry, Miss Prentice.
4: If I were married...
11: Come back and see me. We'll make our decision at that time.
8: Quite suddenly, you seem to have become interested in men, Narcissa. Is there a specific reason, my dear sister?
4: You know there is, Jane.
8: You have lots of admirers.
4: But none of them are interested in becoming a missionary among the Indians.
8: You'll find the proper one, if you keep on looking.
4: It's no laughing matter.
8: Oh, I think so. Especially since I've been fooling you, leading you on, as it were. Huh. There's a young man outside. He's tall and handsome. And he, believe it or not, he wants to see you.
4: Me?
8: His name is Marcus Whitman. Dr. Marcus Whitman.
4: Go on.
8: Well, he insists on seeing you.
4: What for?
8: Proposal of marriage, for all I know.
4: Well, I won't see him.
8: You've been looking for a husband, haven't you? So you could be a missionary to the Indians?
4: I'll choose my own husband, thank you.
8: I didn't say that that is the reason he wants to see you. I merely said it may be, for all I know. All I know for sure is that he is tall, dark, and handsome. And he wants to see you.
4: Where is he?
8: Waiting in the hallway.
4: Jane Prentice, you're certainly not a very good hostess, making the man wait in the hallway.
8: I'll get him. Wait right here. My sister will see you, Dr. Whitman. This way, please. Dr. Whitman, my sister, Narcissa Prentice.
12: How do you do, Miss Prentice?
4: Dr. Whitman.
12: It's very kind of you to permit this intrusion into your time, Miss Prentice.
4: It's quite all right, Dr. Whitman.
8: I'd better be leaving.
12: Oh, no, no. Remain here, if you wish.
4: Oh, yes, please do, Jane.
8: All right.
4: Now, Dr. Whitman, I understand you came specifically to see me.
12: Indeed I did, Miss Prentice, and if I may be permitted to say so, you're even more charming than I was told you were.
4: Dr. Whitman, let's stick to business, if indeed that's why you wish to see me. If not, I will thank you to leave.
12: Oh, yes, yes, Miss Prentice. Well, first, Miss Prentice, I should like to fill you in on background details. I'm a doctor, fully capable of handling general practice. I am young, as you can see, I am unattached, single.
4: Keep to business, Dr. Whitman.
12: Oh, yes, yes. Well, I am interested, Miss Prentice, specifically in becoming a missionary to the Indians of the West.
4: Oh, how nice.
12: And the mission board told me that
4: You've talked to the mission board?
12: Oh, yes. Yes, they advised me to get married, then apply again, and they would pass on my application.
4: That's exactly what they told me.
12: Yes, I know. Oh,
4: but I'm not interested in marriage, Dr. Whitman.
12: Oh, that isn't why I'm here, Miss Prentice. You see, Miss Prentice, I thought that before any decision of any kind was made by you or me, that all the facts be known. Therefore, I thought that I should make a trip, an exploration trip out west and see for myself.
4: Why, that's an excellent idea, Dr. Whitman. When will you be leaving?
12: Well, it'll take several days to prepare for the trip.
4: You will be coming back?
12: Oh yes. Yeah, yes, indeed. I'll come back, and then we'll talk things over. Things that I've seen out west, and other things. Then we'll make some necessary decisions.
4: In the meantime, Dr. Whitman, won't you stay to dinner?
12: Honored, Miss Prentice. Oh, this has been a wonderful 4 days, Narcissa.
4: You will come back, Marcus.
12: Yes, I'll be back, Narcissa.
4: Soon?
12: As soon as I can get there and back.
4: Oh, Jane, it's been 2 weeks and not a word from Marcus.
8: 2 weeks? Why, that isn't enough time for him to get to Oregon, much less back again.
4: Nevertheless, I'm worried. Months now and no word, nothing from Marcus.
8: You worry too much, Narcissa.
4: I can't help it.
8: You're in love with him.
4: I didn't say that.
8: No, but actions sometimes speak louder than words.
4: He's a wonderful man, Jane. Wonderful. Jane, do you think something has happened to him? It's been almost a year now.
8: What could have happened?
4: Lots of things. Indians, fevery. Could have gotten lost or frozen to death in those western wastelands. Oh, Jane, do you think something has happened?
13: Hey, we'll find out if Marcus returns in just a moment. But first, Aunt Carol and I want to ask you a question.
14: Have you signed up for Adventures in the Holy Bible yet?
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14: 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But right now, it's time to get back to our story, Narcissa Prentice.
4: Narcissa Prentice wants very much to be a missionary to the Indians of Western America. So does young Dr. Marcus Whitman. First, however, he decided to make an exploration trip into the West. He has now been gone almost a year, and Narcissa Prentice is very worried. Then one morning, Narcissa and her sister Jane were in church singing the opening hymn. Someone slipped into the seat beside Narcissa.
15: Hello, Narcissa. Surprised to see me.
4: Oh, I thought something had happened to you.
15: Oh, it did. Many things happened. I've so much to tell you. But I realize the church is hardly the place to be talking.
4: Shh. We'll talk about it later. At dinner. At my house.

0: We are gathered here today to unite in holy matrimony Narcissa Prentice and Marcus Whitman. The institution of marriage was first instigated in the Garden of Eden by God Himself. It was there that love, pure, undying love, terminated in the union of our first parents, Adam and Eve. There in the Garden of Eden, the first ceremony was performed.
1: It was in February of 1836 that the wedding of these two missionary-minded young people took place. Oh, Marcus, I'm so happy.
2: Happy that you are now my wife, or happy that you're going to go west?
1: Oh, both. When do we start?
2: Tomorrow. Everything's arranged.
1: It'll be our honeymoon, Marcus.
2: Now, are you sure, really sure you want to go?
1: Oh, yes.
2: It's wild out there. The Indians are savage. It'll be rough, hard, tiresome. Now's the time to change your mind. It's not too late to back out, you know.
1: I've waited all my life for this moment.
2: Tomorrow we start. We'll pick up the necessary supplies in Liberty, Missouri.
3: Well, Dr. Whitman, I guess that completes the list.
2: Are you sure we won't need other things?
3: Of course you will, Dr. Whitman. You'll need many things. But the Pacific Ocean's a long way away, and you couldn't possibly carry more than bare necessities.
1: But how about food?
3: Your husband has his gun and ammunition, ma'am. Plenty of deer and buffalo and duck between here and Green River.
2: Well, thank you, sir, for everything.
3: Thank you, Doctor. Good luck to you. Everything's loaded in your wagon. Oh, Doctor, ain't no white woman ever been farther west than Green River, so be careful.
2: Well, we will. Goodbye.
3: So long, Doctor.
1: Marcus, why are we going to Green River, Wyoming? Isn't that out of our way?
2: Oh, a little, but I found a group of trappers who are headed that way. Well, we can't travel the wilderness and through Indian territory alone. We have to go in groups, safer that way.
1: The young missionaries traveled with the group of trappers. They slept in tents at night and traveled from 10 to 20 miles each day. Scouts from the trappers went on ahead to tell the Indians at the trading post on the Green River in Wyoming that the caravan was arriving with a doctor. Many trappers and mountain guides as well as Indians gathered and asked Dr. Whitman for help. Much excitement prevailed, as most of the folks had never seen a white woman so far west before. Now what are we going to do, Marcus? Are we going on to the coast alone?
2: Well, there's another group here with headquarters on the Columbia River. We're going with them.
1: The trip from Wyoming to the Columbia River was wrought with hardship and privation. At one point, Narcissa became desperately ill. I'll have to stay here, Marcus. I can't go on. Not another step.
2: I'll stay with you, dear, and go on when you get well.
1: Oh, you will not.
2: We could make it to the coast alone.
1: Oh, we could, Marcus, and you know it.
2: I won't go on without you, and you know that.
1: Somehow, Narcissa gained her strength and continued westward, her courage and determination undaunted. Finally, tired but happy, Dr. and Mrs. Marcus Whitman arrived at Fort Walla Walla. She was the first woman to complete the journey from New York State to Fort Walla Walla.
2: Well, Narcissa, what do you think of it?
1: Oh, the people here are so nice, Marcus. I don't think of them as Indians. They're people. Oh, I love them.
2: Oh, there's much work to be done among them.
1: That's exactly why we're here, isn't it?
2: I think I'll start by looking around for a place to build the mission.
1: Oh, I'll go with you.
2: Oh, not now. Not now. For several days, you'll do nothing but rest.
1: Oh, I don't want to rest, Marcus.
2: Well, visit with the Indian women, then. Get acquainted with them, their ways, their customs.
1: All right, Dr. Whitman. Dr. Whitman finally established his mission among the Cayuse Indians at Fort Walla Walla. They were particularly delighted when one of the chiefs gave them land upon which to build a log cabin.
2: Well, they must like us here, giving us land for a cabin. Oh, but the Indians are a strange people. We must be on the alert to do nothing to offend them. Overnight, their liking for us can turn to misunderstanding, even hatred.
1: As soon as the log cabin was built, the Whitmans moved into it. They cleared the adjacent land and planted a garden. That fall...
4: May Chief Kayasuto.
2: Yes, Chief, I know. You're the kind chief who gave us this land.
4: Chief changed mind.
2: You changed your mind?
4: About what? White man do magic and make things grow on land. Now, white man pay Chief Kayasuto for land.
2: All right, Chief, I'll pay you for the land.
4: Hey, white man, good medicine man. Make Indian children well.
2: I do the best I can, Chief.
1: At long last, the mission was completed. Cattle grazed in a fenced-in meadow. The Indians came to the dispensary for medical help and care. Narcissa began to teach the Indian children about the three R's and about God. The white man's God created the entire world and everything that's in it. He created the flowers on a thousand hills, the rocks on the mountaintops, the rushing waters that sing merrily as they tumble over the meadows and through woods on their way to the great sea. God created the sun, the laughing moon, the wind that brings summer's delights and winter's snow. He created the great herds of buffalo and the schools of tiny fish. Then a very wonderful thing happened in the little log cabin at Fort Walla Walla. Yes, a baby was born. The very first white baby to be born west of the Rocky Mountains.
2: Alice Clarissa Whitman. Oh, beautiful. My cup runneth over. Surely goodness and mercy shall follow me in all the days of my life, and I will dwell in the house of the Lord forever.
1: The Indians were delighted with baby Alice Clarissa. Soon she was able to walk and toddle among the Indian children. Then suddenly, tragedy. Come in. Come in. Oh, Chief Kayasuto. Why, what are you... Clarissa. You're carrying her. What's the matter? What happened? Is she hurt?
4: Little Clarissa fall in river.
1: Clarissa! She's dead. What happened? What happened, Chief? What happened?
4: Little Clarissa, go river. Fill cup with water. Fall in. Chief, run. Chief, too late to save little Clarissa.
1: Clarissa. Clarissa. The Whitmans were so sad and grieved over the loss of their little Clarissa that they could hardly carry on. But they covered their feelings the best they could and continued with their work. From that time on, Narcissa took care of many Indian children. They became very near and dear to her. By the fall of 1842, several hundred white settlers had come to Fort Walla Walla. Then, in 1843, a messenger arrived from Independence, Missouri.
5: Dr. Whitman?
2: Yes.
5: I come from Independence, Missouri.
2: Yes, I know. And I know why you're here. It's all over the fort. Just how many people plan on making the trip here?
5: Well, over 800, Doctor. If you'll come and guide them.
2: Why me?
5: Well, you know the trail better than anyone else, and you're a doctor. An important consideration on such a long and dangerous trip.
2: 800 settlers? Oh, I don't know.
5: They're eager to come west, sir.
2: All right, I'll go.
1: After several months, the long wagon train of settlers arrived in Fort Walla Walla. I don't like it, Marcus.
2: You don't like what, dear?
1: The Indians. They're becoming nervous and uneasy.
2: I hadn't noticed it.
1: I think it's because there are so many white people here now. The Indians don't know what to make of it all.
2: Oh, they'll get over that.
1: Oh, I surely hope so.
6: Dr. Whitman! Dr. Whitman! Come quick! Princess sick!
2: Your daughter is sick, Chief?
6: She die. Come quick!
2: All right, Chief. Lead the way.
6: Princess die, Dr. Whitman.
2: She is sick, Chief. Very sick. And we... Oh, Chief, if my diagnosis is correct, this is very serious. I think it's measles.

0: measles?
1: I'm sure of it.
0: Well, what are you going to do, Marcus?
1: First, I'm going to try to keep it from spreading. If it spreads to epidemic proportions, we're in trouble.
0: Was there anything I can do, dear?
2: White medicine man, come quick. Son, he's sick.
1: Uh-oh, looks like it's already spread.
3: It had spread. Dr. and Mrs. Whitman were faced with a full-scale epidemic of measles. Many of the Indian children died. But Marcus, how is it that the Indian children are dying, but not the white children?
1: Well, exposure produces a certain immunity. The white children have been exposed to measles, but not these Indian children. It's their first contact with measles.
0: Oh, well, can't you work just a little harder to save the Indian children?
1: You love them, don't you?
0: Isn't there something you can do for them, Marcus?
1: I'm doing all within my power. Someday, I hope that the medical profession will find a way to control measles. But now, I'm doing all I humanly can.
4: Warriors of Cayuse, mightiest of all tribes, I am Chief Cayasuto. May wise chief, you brave warriors. Me say, white medicine man, work miracles to save white children from white man disease. Medicine man do nothing save Indian children. White children live. Indian children die. White medicine man must also die. I, Chief Cayasuto, have spoken.

0: Indians.
1: Oh, don't worry, dear. The Indians are our friends.
0: But they're on the warpath, Marcus. Look at them. They're all painted up, and they're coming straight at us.
1: Well, why? Why would they turn on us like this?
0: I don't know, but I feel that this is the end.
1: We've done the best we could, dear. So whatever happens...

0: And thus ended the eventful lives of Dr. and Mrs. Marcus Whitman, faithful martyrs for the cause they loved. Holy Scripture says, "Be thou faithful unto death, and I will give thee a crown of life."
1: Well, boys and girls, our story didn't have a typically happy ending, did it?
2: Yet the legacy of faith, love, and sacrifice that the Whitmans left behind lives on to inspire others.
1: You see, this old earth is a battlefield.
2: Sometimes soldiers in the Lord's army do lose their earthly lives.
1: But praise God, he won the war.
2: Amen.
1: And the Lord's soldiers may die here, but they gain eternal life with Jesus.
2: Amen. Now, as promised, here's how to join our Adventures in the Holy Bible Club.
1: Just log on to our website at yourstoryhour.org, click on the Adventures icon, and sign up right there. 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
1: That's Box 8, Niles, Michigan, 49120. 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
3: 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At 7:15, our devotion from the book This Day with God, and the topic is God Honors Humility. At 7:30, Clash of Minds with Walter Vith and Martin Smith with Movement of Destiny, Path of the Remnant People. And at 9, you will hear the Daily Lesson Study of Pastor Walston Charles. I do want to wish you all a wonderful evening. I pray that the Lord's blessings will continue to lead and direct your life. Thank you for tuning in to Praise FM today. And as I did indicate earlier on, I will be out for the next 2 weeks, but I will be back on the 24th, God's willing. And whilst I'm out, I pray that we continue to pray for each other and keep each other in our prayers. So thank you. Have a wonderful evening. Have a wonderful Friday, preparation day, and weekend as well.
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0: Scripture is inspired by God and profitable for teaching, for reproof, for correction, for training in righteousness, so that the man of God may be adequate, equipped for every good work. Enjoy the following reading of God's Word.
1: Chapter 18. Now after this it came to pass that David smote the Philistines and subdued them, and took Gath and her towns out of the hand of the Philistines. And he smote Moab, and the Moabites became David's servants, and brought gifts. And David smote Hadarezer, king of Zobah, unto Hamath, as he went to establish his dominion by the river Euphrates. And David took from him 1,000 chariots and 7,000 horsemen and 20,000 footmen. David also huffed all the chariot horses, but reserved of them 100 chariots. And when the Syrians of Damascus came to help Hadarezer, king of Zobah, David slew of the Syrians 22,000 men. Then David put garrisons in Syria Damascus, and the Syrians became David's servants and brought gifts. Thus the Lord preserved David whithersoever he went. And David took the shields of gold that were on the servants of Hadarezer, and brought them to Jerusalem. Likewise from Tibhath and Chun, cities of Hadarezer, brought David very much brass, wherewith Solomon made the brazen sea, and the pillars and the vessels of brass. Now when Tou, king of Hamath, heard how David had smitten all the host of Hadarezer, king of Zobah, he sent Hadoram his son to King David to inquire of his welfare, and to congratulate him, because he had fought against Hadarezer and smitten him. For Hadarezer had war with Tou, and with him all manner of vessels of gold and silver and brass. Then also King David dedicated unto the Lord, with the silver and the gold that he brought from all these nations, from Edom, and from Moab, and from the children of Ammon, and from the Philistines, and from Amalek. Moreover, Abishai, the son of Zeruiah, slew of the Edomites in the Valley of Salt 18,000. And he put garrisons in Edom, and all the Edomites became David's servants. Thus the Lord preserved David whithersoever he went. So David reigned over all Israel, and executed judgment and justice among all his people. And Joab the son of Zeruiah was over the host, and Jehoshaphat the son of Ahilud recorder, and Zadok the son of Ahitub, and Abimelech the son of Abiathar were the priests, and Shavshah was scribe. And Benaiah the son of Jehoiada was over the Cherethites and the Pelethites, and the sons of David were chief about to 19. Now it came to pass after this that Nahash, the king of the children of Ammon, died, and his son reigned in his stead. And David said, I will shew kindness unto Hanun, the son of Nahash, because his father shewed kindness to me. And David sent messengers to comfort him concerning his father. So the servants of David came into the land of the children of Ammon to Hanun to comfort him. But the princes of the children of Ammon said to Hanun, Thinkest thou that David doth honor thy father, that he has sent comforters unto thee? Are not his servants come unto thee for to search, and to overthrow, and to spy out the land? Wherefore Hanun took David's servants, and shaved them, and cut off their garments in the midst hard by their buttocks, and sent them away. Then there went certain, and told David how the men were served. And he sent to meet them, for the men were greatly ashamed. And the king said, Tarry at Jericho until your beards be grown, and then return. And when the children of Ammon saw that they had made themselves odious to David, Hanun and the children of Ammon sent 1,000 talents of silver to hire them chariots and horsemen out of Mesopotamia, and out of Syria Meacha, and out of Zobah. So they hired 32,000 chariots, and the king of Meacha and his people, who came and pitched before Midibah. And the children of Ammon gathered themselves together from their cities and came to battle. And when David heard of it, he sent Joab and all the host of the mighty men. And the children of Ammon came out and put the battle in array before the gate of the city, and the kings that were come were by themselves in the field. Now when Joab saw that the battle was set against him before and behind, he chose out of all the choice of Israel and put them in array against the Syrians. And the rest of the people he delivered unto the hand of Abishai his brother, and they set themselves in array against the children of Ammon. And he said, If the Syrians be too strong for me, then thou shalt help me. But if the children of Ammon be too strong for thee, then I will help thee. Be of good courage, and let us behave ourselves valiantly for our people, and for the cities of our God. And let the Lord do that which is good in his sight. So Joab and the people that were with him drew nigh before the Syrians unto the battle, and they fled before him. And when the children of Ammon saw that the Syrians were fled, they likewise fled before Abishai, his brother, and entered into the city. Then Joab came to Jerusalem. And when the Syrians saw that they were put to the worse before Israel, they sent messengers, and drew forth the Syrians that were beyond the river. And Shophach, the captain of the host of Hadarezer, went before them. And it was told David, and he gathered all Israel, and passed over Jordan, and came upon them, and set the battle in array against them. So when David had put the battle in array against the Syrians, they fought with him. But the Syrians fled before Israel, and David slew of the Syrians 7,000 men which fought in chariots, and 40,000 footmen, and killed Shophach, the captain of the host. And when the servants of Hadarezer saw that they were put to the worse before Israel, they made peace with David, and became his servants. Neither would the Syrians help the children of Ammon any more. Chapter 20. And it came to pass that after the year was expired, at the time that kings go out to battle, Joab led forth the power of the army, and wasted the country of the children of Ammon, and came and besieged Rabbah. But David tarried at Jerusalem. And Joab smote Rabbah and destroyed it. And David took the crown of their king from off his head, and found it to weigh a talent of gold. And there were precious stones in it, and it was set upon David's head, and he brought also exceeding much spoil out of the city. And he brought out the people that were in it, and cut them with saws, and with harrows of iron, and with axes. Even so dealt David with all the cities of the children of Ammon, and David and all the people returned to Jerusalem. And it came to pass after this that there arose war in Gezer with the Philistines, at which time Shibekai the Hushathite slew Shipei that was of the children of the giant, and they were subdued. And there was war again with the Philistines, and Ethanan the son of Jair slew Lamni the brother of Goliath the Gittite, whose spear staff was like a weaver's beam. And yet again there was war at Gath, where was a man of great stature, whose fingers and toes were 24, 6 on each hand and 6 on each foot, and he also was a son of the giant. But when he defied Israel, Jonathan the son of Shimea, David's brother, slew him. These were born unto the giant in Gath, and they fell by the hand of David and by the hand of his servant. Chapter 21. And Satan stood up against Israel, and provoked David to number Israel. And David said to Joab and to the rulers of the people, Go, number Israel from Beersheba even to Dan, and bring the number of them to me, that I may know it. And Joab answered, The Lord make his people 100 times so many more as they be. But my lord the king, are they not all my lord's servants? Why then doth my lord require this thing? Why will he be a cause of trespass to Israel? Nevertheless the king's word prevailed against Joab. Wherefore Joab departed and went throughout all Israel and came to Jerusalem. And Joab gave the sum of the number of the people unto David. And all they of Israel were 1,000,000 and 100,000 men that drew sword. And Judah was 70,000 men that drew sword. But Levi and Benjamin counted he not among them, for the king's word was abominable to Joab. And God was displeased with this thing, therefore he smote Israel. And David said unto God, I have sinned greatly because I have done this thing, but now I beseech thee, do away the iniquity of thy servant, for I have done very foolishly. And the Lord spake unto Gad, David's seer, saying, Go and tell David, saying, Thus saith the Lord, I offer thee three things. Choose thee one of them, that I may do it unto thee. So God came to David, and said unto him, Thus saith the Lord, Choose thee, either 3 years famine, or 3 months to be destroyed before thy foes, while that the sword of thine enemies overtaketh thee, or else 3 days the sword of the Lord, even the pestilence in the land, and the angel of the Lord destroying throughout all the coast of Israel. Now therefore advise thyself what word I shall bring again to him that sent me. And David said unto God, I am in a great strait. Let me fall now into the hand of the Lord, for very great are his mercies, but let me not fall into the hand of man. So the Lord sent pestilence upon Israel, and there fell of Israel 70,000 men. And God sent an angel unto Jerusalem to destroy it. And as he was destroying, the Lord beheld, and he repented him of the evil, and said to the angel that destroyed, It is enough. Stay now thine hand. And the angel of the Lord stood by the threshing floor of Ornan the Jebusite. And David lifted up his eyes and saw the angel of the Lord stand between the earth and the heaven, having a drawn sword in his hand stretched out over Jerusalem. Then David and the elders of Israel, who were clothed in sackcloth, fell upon their faces. And David said unto God, Is it not I that commanded the people to be numbered? Even I it is that have sinned and done evil indeed. But as for these sheep, what have they done? Let thine hand, I pray thee, O Lord my God, be on me, and on my father's house, but not on thy people, that they should be plagued. Then the angel of the Lord commanded Gad to say to David, that David should go up and set up an altar unto the Lord in the threshing floor of Ornan the Jebusite. And David went up at the saying of Gad, which he spake in the name of the Lord. And Ornan turned back and saw the angel, and his four sons with him hid themselves. Now Ornan was threshing wheat. And as David came to Ornan, Ornan looked and saw David, and went out of the threshing floor, and bowed himself to David with his face to the ground. Then David said to Ornan, Grant me the place of this threshing floor, that I may build an altar therein unto the Lord. Thou shalt grant it me for the full price, that the plague may be stayed from the people. And Ornan said unto David, Take it to thee, and let my lord the king do that which is good in his eyes. Lo, I give thee the oxen also for burnt offerings, and the threshing instruments for wood, and the wheat for the meat offering. I give it all. And King David said to Ornan, Nay, but I will verily buy it for the full price, for I will not take that which is thine for the Lord, nor offer burnt offerings without cost. So David gave to Ornan for the place 600 shekels of gold by weight. And David built there an altar unto the Lord, and offered burnt offerings and peace offerings, and called upon the Lord, and he answered him from heaven by fire upon the altar of burnt offering. And the Lord commanded the angel, and he put up his sword again into the sheath thereof. At that time when David saw that the Lord had answered him in the threshing floor of Ornan the Jebusite, then he sacrificed there. For the tabernacle of the Lord which Moses made in the wilderness, and the altar of the burnt offering, were at that season in the high place at Gibeon. But David could not go before it to inquire of God, for he was afraid because of the sword of the angel of the Lord.
0: 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And may the power of God rest on your life from the reading of His Word.
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1: Tonight we're going to be looking at the fourth study in the series of Daniel chapters 1 through 6, illustrating the three angels' messages in Revelation chapter 14, verses 6 through 12. So this fourth study is entitled, Babylon is Fallen. And we can see in Daniel chapter 4, the fall of Babylon, if you will, where the king is taken off his throne. What good is a kingdom without a king, right? So Babylon is fallen, if you will. And just a quick insight that I probably won't mention later. The deadly wound, if you will, is healed in chapter 4 of the book of Daniel. So just an interesting thought to mix in with the study there of prophecy illustrated by Daniel 1 through 6. But what we can see is this sequence of the three angels' messages on purpose in Daniel chapters 1 through 6, starting with fear God and give glory to Him. That's Daniel chapter 1. For the hour of His judgment has come. That's Daniel chapter 2. Worship Him that made. That's Daniel chapter 3. Heaven and earth, the sea, and all that in them is. A direct quote, remember, from the fourth commandment of the Decalogue, the moral law, the Ten Commandments. Babylon is fallen, chapter 4, is fallen because of the wine in chapter 5. And chapter 6 sums up the entirety of the third angel's message, including righteousness by faith in verity. So it is my honor, really, it's my honor to take us through this portion of Nebuchadnezzar coming out of Babylon. Rather, Babylon coming out of Nebuchadnezzar. But before we go, let's bow together. Bow your heads, please, and we'll pray. Father in heaven, thank you so much for giving us this opportunity here tonight to be able to understand more of what your Holy Spirit is saying to the churches. I pray you'd guide us, give us clarity of mind, give us the ability to not only chew these wonderful things from the bread of life, but to be able to swallow and digest them. That the Word of God would become flesh, that we'd be transformed, that we'd be blessed. Father, send this message of the three angels as far and wide as you see fit. And please do not trust me, your servant, with a single word before this, your people. I pray in Jesus' name. Amen. So, the second angel's message, if you turn to Revelation chapter 14, actually is a little bit different than the first message. And the second message in the angels. So Revelation 14 in verse 7, you'll see the first angel says with a loud voice. In verse 9, the third angel followed them saying with a loud voice. But in verse 8, there followed another angel, which is the second one, saying Babylon is fallen, is fallen. So he doesn't have this loud voice that the first angel or the second angel has. And I think it's because there's another portion of the book of Revelation that deals with the same message of the second angel. It's in chapter 18, if you want to turn there for a second. And it says, in fact, I'll just start reading my next quote because it says almost the same thing. I saw another angel come down from heaven having great power, and the earth was lightened with his glory. He cried mightily with a strong voice saying, Babylon the Great is fallen, and has become the habitation of devils and the hold of every foul spirit and a cage of every unclean and hateful bird. And I heard another voice from heaven saying, come out of her, my people, that you be not partakers of her sins and that you receive not of her plagues. Revelation chapter 18, verses 1, 2, and 4. You know, it says, come out of her, my people. In the study, though, of Daniel chapter 4, what we're seeing is something more like, come out of my people. Instead of come out of her, my people, come out of my people. So it's a little bit different, but it's the same idea. Coming out of Babylon, even while living in Babylon. That's what we're going to be seeing there in the book of Daniel, chapter 4. I'm going to continue with this portion here on the study notes. The scripture points forward to a time when the announcement of the fall of Babylon, as made by the second angel of Revelation chapter 14, verse 8, is to be repeated. with the additional mention of the corruptions which have been entering the various organizations that constitute Babylon. Notice what it says there. Entering the various organizations that constitute Babylon. An interesting concept. It's not just one power. It's the various organizations that constitute Babylon. Since that message was first given in the summer of 1844, a terrible condition of the religious world is here described. With every rejection of truth, the minds of the people will become darker, their hearts more stubborn, until they are entrenched in an infidel hardihood. In defiance of the warnings which God has given, they will continue to trample upon one of the precepts of the Decalogue until they are led to persecute those who hold it sacred. Just like we learned yesterday, anytime there's a unity of church and state, it leads to what? Persecution. So it says, Christ is set at naught in the contempt placed upon His Word and His people. As the teachings of spiritualism are accepted by the churches, spiritualism, I think that hits my church, where we're wrestling with things like spiritual formation in all its different phases. That's spiritualism entering into the church in a way that is frightening. And of course, with other churches, and the belief that when you die, you go straight to heaven or straight to hell. In fact, well, almost nobody goes straight to hell. Most people go straight to heaven in that idea. That's spiritualism, and it's not in the Bible. So when these churches come together in spiritualism, and as the teachings are accepted by the churches, the restraint imposed upon the carnal heart is removed, and the profession of religion will become a cloak to conceal the basest iniquity. A belief in spiritual manifestations opens the door to seducing spirits. A belief in spiritual manifestations opens the door to seducing spirits. The doctrines of devils, and thus the influence of evil angels, will be felt in the churches. Taken from a book that if you have not read, you must get your hands on. It's called The Great Controversy, page 603. And chapter 4 in Daniel is going to show us some of the illustration there of what we just saw in Revelation 14 and 18. Daniel chapter 4, if you want to turn there. Notice verse 1. A little bit of a change here with Nebuchadnezzar. You can read in verse 1 of Daniel chapter 4. Nebuchadnezzar the king, unto, notice, all people, all nations, all languages. Again, this is a worldwide message. Just like the second angel of Revelation chapter 14 and 18, right? Except there's a little change in his heart here. He says, peace be multiplied unto you. Whoa, Nebuchadnezzar. Peace be multiplied to you. You're telling me that the one who gained his kingdom by war and destruction and defeat is crying out for peace? What's happened? Is there some kind of change of heart going on? Well, yeah, actually there is. Notice, God had a plan. God knew that in his wisdom, he'd be able to affect more than one nation at a time. So he knew that Nebuchadnezzar was a king that was searching. He was searching for something more than what he could find with the mask. The magicians, the astrologers, the sorcerers, and the Chaldeans. He had that mask on that he didn't want to have anymore. He wanted to see further than that, and God knew it. So, not only did he see in Babylon a ruler that he could, that God could win his heart, he saw that in the same move, he could punish his children, Israel, for not worshiping him and following the words of his prophets. So what happens? He sends Babylon over to capture Jerusalem and Judah. Okay? Well, you know, he messes up the whole nation there, takes them captive. And what happens is now his people are in Babylon. That sounds absolutely horrible. But then when you get insight from Jeremiah in chapter 26 and 27, we're not going to turn there, but if you read it, what Jeremiah is saying is, listen. Plant your fields, work with Babylon, work with the leader there, everything's going to be okay. You'll be brought home, everything's fine. If they would have listened to the prophet even in that, they would have been blessed. even more than they were. But they wouldn't listen to Jeremiah. Remember his story, right? Threw him into a pit, burned his messages, kicked him aside, left him for starving, basically. They treated him horribly. So you can look at the notes there and find some other places like 2 Kings 24 and 25, 2 Chronicles 36, where the story of Babylon overcoming God's people is explained a little bit more. So in this dual process where God says, you know what? I have a king in Babylon that is searching. I'm going to try to reach him by punishing my people and bringing them into his captivity, under his captivity. See? So what happens is God is trying to win Nebuchadnezzar. So if you jump back a little bit in Nebuchadnezzar's story, you kind of wonder, why is he saying, peace be multiplied unto you? Why this change of heart? Where is this coming from? Notice what happens in Nebuchadnezzar's testimony. Okay? Number one, there's 14 points here. Number one, God showed him the benefits of the health message in Daniel chapter 1. The health message is what was the right arm to the door of Nebuchadnezzar's heart. You see, before that, he was like ready to come in and destroy God's people, wipe them out completely. But God showed them the health message. He was like, you know what? There's something about this. Because why? You look at number two. He heard the, quote, knowledge and skill in all learning and wisdom from the Hebrews in chapter 1, verse 17. When he, as the Bible says, communed with them in verse 19. So the king there is actually speaking with these Hebrews. He's communing with them. And he is just stunned at the wisdom, the skill, the understanding that these young men have. And he's scratching his head saying, you know, there must be something with what they're eating, with what they're thinking. Because like their thoughts are clear compared to some of these other folk that are drinking the wine of Babylon. Amen? And so, number three, when he asked these young men to stand before him, which was in chapter 1, verse 19, these Hebrews communicated, quote, all matters of wisdom and understanding that the king inquired of them. And, quote, he found them 10 times better than all others, in verse 20. So, like, what were those conversations about?

now of Babylon be able to speak to the king. And so Nebuchadnezzar's gotten all these seeds planted in his heart. Why? Because God saw in him somebody who's seeking after wisdom. Amen. And he also needed to punish his people for not listening to the prophets. So God is doing a twofold thing right here in Babylon. Verse 4. God actually honored him by giving him a prophetic dream. That's in chapter 2, verse 1. Now, verse number 5. God showed him the incompetency of his secular wise men in contrast to the Hebrews. Let's look at that. Daniel chapter 2, verses 10 and 11. The Chaldeans, remember those that actually understand a little bit about the spiritual life of other people. They said before the king, there's not a man upon the earth that can answer the king's matters. I mean, there's no king or lord or ruler that's ever asked such thing about any magician or astrologer or Chaldean, any Mac. Verse 11. And it is a rare thing that the king requires, and there is none other that can show it before the king. Now they reach into their understanding of other people's religions, except the gods whose dwelling is not with flesh. You see, they knew who could answer the questions, but they were unwilling to serve him. Spiritual Babylon. People know the truth is in the word, but they're unwilling to follow it. They know where to find the truth, but they're not willing. So then, in number 6 on your sheet there, the king was witness to a direct answer to prayer. You remember when during the time of judgment in chapter 2, Daniel and his companions, they went together and they prayed. They sought the mercies of the God of heaven, right? What did God do? He answered their prayer. And what did Daniel do? He went directly to the king and he said, hey, king, guess what? God answered my prayer and he's going to spare my life by revealing to you the spirit of prophecy. So what happens is God gives him a direct witness to an answer to prayer. Number 7, he was told that God gave him victories and much wealth. Look at that one in chapter 2, verse 37 and 38. Daniel was not holding back the truth. He says, you, O king, are a king of kings. For the God of heaven has given you, the God of heaven has given you a kingdom and power and strength and glory. And wheresoever the children of men dwell and the beasts of the field and the fowls of the heaven hath God given into your hand. And he has made you ruler over them all. So king, don't think that you've come to this place on your own. God did it for you. Another seed planted in the heart of Nebuchadnezzar. Number 8, he was present while God gave Daniel the spirit of prophecy. You can read that in verses 36 and the interpretation of 46 and 47. Number 9, he must have had deep conversations with Daniel while leading together with him. Because in verses 48 through 49, it says, then the king made Daniel a great man and gave him many gifts, and made him ruler over the whole province of Babylon, and the chief of the governors over all the wise men of Babylon. And Daniel, in one of those quiet meetings with the kings, of course, he requested of the king and he set Shadrach, Meshach, and Abednego over the affairs of the province of Babylon. But Daniel, he was special. He sat as a judge in the king's gate. So he and Nebuchadnezzar were able to speak together in ways that others couldn't talk to King Nebuchadnezzar. More seeds in the heart of the king. So, I think it's number 10. He saw the courage and the dedication of the three Hebrews before certain death. We read that last time, remember? Hey, king, listen, we don't need to answer you, but just to let you know, we're not going to serve your gods. We love our God more than you love yours, and we're going to prove it by standing right here, even in the face of death. And even if God does not deliver us, we want you to understand we will never serve your gods. King Nebuchadnezzar was like, what? I can't believe this. But then what happened is he saw in number 11, even though angry, he had a healthy fear of the power of the Spirit in the Hebrews. Remember chapter 3, verse 20.

0: It says, whoops, I skipped a page here. Chapter 3, verse 20. He, the king, commanded the most mighty men that were in his army to bind Shadrach, Meshach, and Abednego to cast them into the fiery furnace. The most mighty men? Why, king? You afraid of these little wimps? No, they weren't wimps, remember? These were vegetarians. They were tough. Some of the strongest folk on the earth right now are vegetarian, by the way. I'll help you know that. So even though he was angry, he still had a healthy fear for these people. Number 12, he saw them walk into the hottest fire he had ever made, and he saw them come out alive. Another major seed planted in the heart of King Nebuchadnezzar, because God knew that he was searching for wisdom. Number 13, he recognized the, quote, Son of God in the fire with them because of his previous interactions with the Hebrews. I think he recognized God there because he had seen him, God, in those Hebrews, including Daniel. He said, that must be the guy that they're talking about because that looks exactly like the explanation they've given for me. And so I think he recognized the Son of God because of what he had heard before. Now, verse 14, number 14. He openly witnessed that there was no, quote, there is no other God that can deliver after this sort. The very next chapter is when he's telling his story of how he came, rather Babylon came out of him. Okay? He came out of Babylon while still in Babylon, you understand. So, Nebuchadnezzar, he was a celebrated leader. You must understand, this man was powerful. He had all the money he needed. He had anything he wanted. It was at his fingertips. He was living large, if you will, right? You know, if God could save him, God could save anybody. If Babylon came out of King Nebuchadnezzar, Babylon can come out of anybody. See, the people today who are celebrated, like King Nebuchadnezzar was celebrated, well, they're the YouTubers. People that make it famous on YouTube, they're pretty popular. And they stand tall like peacocks today because they know it. Pride. Situation comedians. Famous. Popular. They've got money. They got what they need. Celebrated. Actors or musicians. You know, if anybody's an idol today, it's a musician or a sports person, basketball players, football stars, etc. These folk are idols today. Now, the wealthy folk, they're celebrated. Businessmen and women, property owners, whether they be models, both men and women. Homosexuals are extremely celebrated today. I know this from their own testimonies. I've seen them on the television and YouTube. And I've also seen the testimonies of many of these homosexuals that have had Babylon come out of them. That's powerful. You know, I'll just let you know, I don't tell this to everybody. Before I was a Christian, I was tempted with homosexuality. Okay? I want to just be real here for a minute because somebody needs to hear this. I was tempted with homosexuality in a way so much that I started thinking and pondering and trying to work through how it would work between two men. And I was still trying to figure that one out. And I tell you, I was close enough to have chosen to go that direction. I could have chosen in my selfish desires, lusts, motives. I could have chosen to go that direction. And I don't know where it would have led me. There was another temptation that I had. So on a very different subject. One day I was driving in my truck. I had just become a Christian, like a couple weeks before. And as I'm driving on a dirt road, I'm at a point where I hear this voice in my head that says, "You're the Christ." It was so clear to me, I actually stopped my truck, rolled down my window, put my arm out of the window, and stared into the field for I don't know how long, thinking, pondering, praying, "Am I the Christ? Am I really the Christ? Is this something that I didn't know about that all of a sudden here is a revelation to me?" I could have chosen to believe that I was the Christ, and where would that have led me? I would have been one of those guys on the side of the road claiming to be Christ, dressed in some kind of weird suit, telling people that this and that, smoking a cigarette and drinking beer and everything, what else? I would have been crazy. I think I could have chosen to be crazy, just as I could have chosen to be homosexual. So I think, no matter where you are, no matter what you've been, no matter what you have gone through, I can tell you a whole lot of stuff. I've had an abortion. I'm not going to tell you a whole list of stuff, but I think some of these things are important. My first sexual experience was with a lady exactly twice my age. I came out of Sodom. I came out of Babylon. I was breaking into 6 different houses to steal everything I could to sell it to the Mexicans for a little extra cash to get some weed. Okay? I was this way for a long time. I was a heavy metal drummer. I was drinking and smoking. I had all the women I needed. I had all the drugs I needed. It was all right there. I came out of Babylon. I came out of Egypt. Egypt came out of me. Babylon came out of me. If I can be saved, if Nebuchadnezzar can be saved, if some of these other folk that I've heard their testimonies can be saved, anybody can be saved. That's what the scripture's telling us right here. In Daniel chapter 4, what it's saying is God has the ability, as it says in Ezekiel, to create in you a new heart, to take the fleshly heart out of you, no, rather the hard heart out of you and put a fleshly heart in you. My Bible says in 2 Corinthians chapter 5, verse 17, if any man or any woman be in Christ, that person is a new creature. Old things have passed away, and behold, all things have become new. Your motives, your desire, your diet, the way you're going to dress, the words you say, the activities you do, the things you think, the emotions you have, everything has become new. This is what we talked about in Daniel chapter 2 during the time of judgment and righteousness by faith. Victory over sin. That's what this chapter is all about. It doesn't matter who you are and where you've been. If you're celebrated like King Nebuchadnezzar was, Babylon can still come out of you. And I'll tell you right now, I could make a lot of money. I know that. I was in a dark room, a very dark, sinful room, and I had a lady tell me right to my face about this far away, why don't you come join us? You have what it takes. I could do that right now. I know it. I could be popular. I know I could be popular right now. I know how to do it. I don't want it. Because Christ has been so much better to me than anything in this world I've ever had. And so, for 18 years now, I have been walking with Christ, and I plan by His grace to continue walking with Him. And I want Babylon out of me. Are you with me? Amen. Amen. So this is why we're looking at Nebuchadnezzar's personal testimony. What has God done in your life? What has He been saying to you? What has He been bringing you through? What kind of things can you point to and say, wow, that must have been God? Because He loves us. He loves us so much. He loves us so much that there's no way to deny that when you read His word with an honest heart that is seeking for that love. Now, Daniel chapter 4, verses 2 through 3. He says, you know, I thought it good to show the signs and the wonders that the high God has wrought toward me. Verse 3. How great are His signs and how mighty are His wonders. His kingdom is an everlasting kingdom. His dominion is from generation to generation. King Nebuchadnezzar, he was praising God openly for what He had done for him. No matter what he had done, he knew that God was able to deliver him because he had done a lot. If you read the story of Ecclesiastes, King Solomon and all the foolishness he had been involved in, God was able to bring him back as a king, just like He was able to bring Nebuchadnezzar as a king. Verse 4. I, Nebuchadnezzar, I was at rest in mine house and flourishing in my palace. Now, wait a minute. He was at rest? According to Isaiah 57, verse 20, at the end of page 2, it says, the wicked are like the troubled sea when it, what? cannot rest, whose waters cast up mire and dirt. So Nebuchadnezzar had a false experience in rest as a non-Christian. He says, I was at rest in my palace. No, he wasn't. You know, as a non-Christian, I remember having a lot of laughter. Oh, I had a lot of fun. But as Pilgrim's Progress says, I had precious little joy. There was something missing in my life. I didn't know what it was. That's why I filled it with beer. That's why I filled it with drugs. That's why I filled it with all the other things that I was involved in for many years. Revelation chapter 14, verse 11. Remember, it says, the smoke of their torment ascends up forever and ever, and they have no rest, day nor night, who worship the beast in his image. They have no what? They have no rest, day nor night, who worship the beast and his image. Now, wait a minute. Worshiping the beast in his image gives you no rest? Yeah. It doesn't matter how long you worship the beast in his image. You will not be given the rest that God has promised. What kind of rest does God promise? Turn in Matthew. Turn to Matthew chapter 11. And we're going to see what kind of rest Christ offers. And we're going to see an interesting contextual reference that a lot of people that I've shared this with haven't noticed. Jesus is actually making an appeal after a sermon. He says in Matthew chapter 11, verse 28, come unto me, all you that labor and are heavy laden. I will give you rest. I'll give you what? Rest. Take my yoke upon you and learn of me, for I am meek and lowly in heart. You will find rest unto your souls, for my yoke is easy and my burden is light. What are the very next three words in the King James language? At that time. At what time, Jesus? At the time that I just made an appeal and told these folk that I would give them rest. At that time, it says, Jesus went on the Sabbath day through the corn. On what day? The Sabbath day that was made for what? Rest. Remember the Sabbath day to keep it holy, for in 6 days the Lord made heaven and earth, the sea, and all that in them is. He commanded us to rest that day. And remember, we jump back to Genesis in our minds, showing that the first creatures that God created, they didn't need rest, remember? They hadn't worked even a bit. What they needed is relationship with God. And so the first day that God gave the created Adam and Eve was 24 hours of spending time with Jesus. So what he says here in this section, come unto me, I'll give you rest. At that time, he brings them on the Sabbath day, a day made for that rest that he has promised. You can read the same thing in Hebrews chapter 4. Anyways, remember he said in Daniel chapter 4 that not only was he at rest, but he was flourishing in his palace. Remember that? Notice what Psalm 92 verse 7 says in your notes, page 3. When the wicked spring as the grass, and when all the workers of iniquity do flourish, well, really, it is that they shall be destroyed forever. The reality of the matter is they're not going to live for eternity. So if they have a good life here, it's because of God's mercy extending some kind of pleasure to them. The way that they deal with that extra stuff that they have and the things that they've been given, the bread, the water, the sunshine, those things that God has promised to his people. If they have those things, it's because they might as well enjoy their life here because they're not going to have anything else in eternity. So in verses 5 through 9 of Daniel chapter 4, notice what Nebuchadnezzar does. 5 through 9, I'll read it quickly. I saw a dream and it made me afraid. The thoughts upon my head troubled me when I was in my bed. Therefore, I made a decree that everybody would come, all the wise men, and make known unto me the interpretation of the dream. Verse 7. Then came the Maks, magicians, astrologers, Chaldeans, and soothsayers. You know, like in chapter 2, it says mask. This time it's Maks. I wonder if they're speaking up, the Chaldeans, in chapter 2, gave them a place a little higher than the soothsayers. I don't know. Anyways, they're one step up now. It says, I asked them, and they told me that they didn't know how to make the dream or the interpretation known. So in verse 8, at last Daniel came in before me, whose name was Belteshazzar, according to the name of my God, in whom is the spirit of what? The holy gods. He had to mention that in his own personal testimony. There was another seed that was planted in my heart after this terrifying dream and the fact that I was still searching for something more than what could be given in Babylon. I was searching. I was seeking. And what happened? This guy Daniel with the Holy Spirit came in. That's part of his own handwritten testimony. That's powerful. Sometimes we think that our witness isn't strong. I'll tell you, if you're filled with the Spirit, God is purposefully working through you as much as possible, showing folk, I'm here! I'm here! Doesn't matter if you give him a cup of water. If you got the Spirit of God, he's witnessing through you because it's a spiritual war, something you can't see at all times. Daniel, he gave him an example of the Holy Spirit. So it says in verse 9, O Belshazzar, master of the magicians, because I know the spirit of the holy gods is in you, and no secret troubles you, tell me the visions of the dream that I have seen and the interpretation thereof. King Nebuchadnezzar is crying out to understand more about the spirit of prophecy. Tell me visions. Tell me the future. Explain to me what's going on. As you did before in chapter 2, Daniel, I liked it. I want it again. And so, verse 10, thus were the visions. There was a tree in the midst of the earth, and we can go into so much detail right here. I'm not going to. We're going to skip a lot of this. But let me tell you, the fact that the tree is in the midst of the earth, in verse 11, the tree grows and is strong. The height is far reaching to the heavens and also extends to the earth. What we're seeing is spiritual Babylon, influencing the entire earth, growing, reaching up to heaven, and extending all the way around the earth. The leaves, they were fair. The fruit, plenty. There was enough meat for all. You don't, Babylon isn't starving, let me tell you, with physical food. I can't really say that. With food that's not God's, I can say that. Babylonian food. Because doesn't the Bible say in Amos that there is a spiritual famine, a famine for the word of the Lord? What they're giving, what Babylon is giving to the world, the meat, the fruit, the leaves, it's not God's food. But there's plenty of it. Plenty of it. Like even in the seals, remember? You can get a whole lot of barley for 1 cent, but you can get that same amount of barley, or wheat rather, for 3 cents. So, I mean, it's pretty expensive to get the good stuff. And you can see that there in the seals. But anyways, this is kind of what's happening here. Babylon is extending its food around the world, and it's still not doing any good. In fact, it's causing trouble. It says, this angel speaks that Babylon will fall. Verse 15, nevertheless, leave the stump of its roots in the earth, even with a band of iron and brass, which is Rome and Greece, kind of the same idea of Daniel chapter 2. Let it be wet with the dew of heaven, and let his portion be with the beasts of the field. Verse 16, this is interesting. Let his heart be changed from man's, and let a beast's heart be given unto him. Wait a minute. Give him the heart of a beast? In Daniel chapter 4, illustrating the second angel saying Babylon is fallen, we see that an animal's heart is given to the king. Hold your finger there in Daniel and jump to Revelation chapter 18 again. Revelation chapter 18. Notice what it says in verse 2. The angel, connected with the second angel of Revelation 14, he cried mightily with a strong voice, saying, Babylon the great is fallen, and is become the habitation of devils, and the hold of every foul spirit, and the cage of every unclean and hateful what? bird. They've been given the heart of animals, if you will. Nebuchadnezzar was made into the beast. A beast's heart was given him. And over here, the cage of unclean birds or animals. The same kind of experience is going to be happening again in the time of the second angel crying out, Babylon is fallen. Humanity will be more like animals with their propensities and their characters than they will be Christ-like. We can see that in the prophecies in the writings of Ellen White, where God says that the Spirit of God will be withdrawn from the people, while those that are followers of God will be sealed with that same Spirit. These people will start acting like animals, just like Babylon and just like Nebuchadnezzar in Babylon. So the prophecy was given, it's going to happen to you, O king. It's going to happen. Now, chapter 4 and verse 19, I think we can learn something from Daniel, where it says in verse 19, Daniel, whose name was Belteshazzar, was astonished for 1 hour, and his thoughts troubled him. He spake to the king and said, Belshazzar, let not the dream or the interpretation there, I'm getting confused here. The Belshazzar, don't let the dream or the interpretation trouble you. And Belshazzar answered, my Lord, the dream be to them that hate you and the interpretation thereof to your enemies. Now, yes, I believe that Daniel had a good relationship with the king. But I think more than a good relationship, Daniel had a care for his soul. I think in Daniel, we can see how we should be treating those that do not understand the gospel. Should we stick our heads up and just walk by them as the Pharisees of old saying, you're a Gentile, push away, go away, unclean. Should we be like that even at all? Sometimes it's hard. I've just got to tell you the truth. You see those homeless folk. I guess you don't see them so much around this area, but where I've been before, you see those homeless folk and they get old real quick. I don't see Jesus doing that, but that's my carnal heart coming out. Are we supposed to have that? Are we supposed to have those animal propensities and those animal desires where we'd rather have them destroyed and out of my way? Or do we show kindness like Christ? Do we pray for them, provide for them how we can and in wise ways? Don't always give them money. I can give you that a testament. So I think right here in verse 19, we can see in the heart of Daniel. Daniel was astonished and troubled for an hour over the fact that this man, King Nebuchadnezzar, a Babylonian, somebody not believing the same as Daniel, going through the experience he went through. I wish it weren't for you, O king. I wish it were for somewhere else, someone else. You see, God hates the sin, but loves the sinner. He will do anything to get anyone to heaven. Think to what he's already done. He sent his son in the form of a man to bear our guilt, to die in our place, and to be treated as we deserve. To be beaten and mocked, scarred, lonely, oppressed to the very soul with the burden of the sins that were placed upon him. Having never committed a single crime, in fact, the Bible says he was beaten so badly. Isaiah 52 verse 14 says, his visage was so marred than any man, and his form more than the sons of men. Between the weights of Christ's torment of soul from the crushing pressure of our guilt, with the combination of his eternal and everlasting love crushing on the other side, his heart broke for you and me. Will you not return thanks in giving him your life so that he can render to you the free gift of his righteousness? As Paul said in Galatians, let not Christ's death for you be in vain. Amen? So Daniel, after he tells King Nebuchadnezzar this terrible prophecy of his experience. Jump to verse 27. Daniel says straight to him, O king, let my counsel be acceptable unto you. Break off your sins by righteousness, and your iniquities by showing mercy to the poor. It may be a lengthening of your tranquility, O king. This is the appeal of Daniel to Nebuchadnezzar. Do what's right. Allow God to change your heart. Let Babylon go out of you. Verse 28, at the end of this, King Nebuchadnezzar, at the end of 12 months, he walked in the palace of the king of Babylon. It's been 12 months. It's been some time. God's been merciful. He's been thinking a whole lot about Daniel's words. But after 12 months, you kind of forget the counsel, right? So in verse 30, the king spake and said, "Is not this great Babylon that I have built for the house of the kingdom by the might of my power and for the honor of my majesty?" Verse 31, while the word was in the king's mouth, there fell a voice from heaven, "O King Nebuchadnezzar, to thee it is spoken, Babylon is fallen. The kingdom is departed from you. They will drive you from men, and your dwelling will be with the beasts of the field." Until, jump down to the end of that one. "Until you know that the Most High rules in the kingdom of men and gives it to whomever he will." The very same hour, that prophecy was fulfilled in Nebuchadnezzar. You can call it lycanthropic insanity. Lycanthropic insanity is something that you can find online and read about if you'd like to. Where are my notes here on that? Lycanthropic insanity. It is a disease where it's actually documented that people believe they are like an animal. And for some reason, I don't see it. I know I included it here. But there is, in verse 32, we can see what happened. The same hour was the thing fulfilled upon Nebuchadnezzar. He was driven from men, and he did eat grass as the oxen, and his body was wet with the dew of heaven, till his hairs were grown like eagle's feather, and his nails like bird's claws. He ended up with something that God gave him. There it is. Thank you. Verse 33 shows us of Nebuchadnezzar experiencing what we can call today lycanthropic insanity or clinical lycanthropy. It's defined as a rare psychiatric syndrome that involves a delusion that the affected person can transform into, has transformed into, or is a non-human animal. Documented today. Something that God gave him, a disease, because he was unwilling to surrender to God. And God will do anything to save you. Do you remember that? What did God do already to Nebuchadnezzar? We read 14 things where God was sowing seeds in Nebuchadnezzar's heart. Why? Because he wanted him to surrender. He wanted him to surrender to the better life. He wanted Babylon to come out of him. I know God. Before I was a Christian, he tried to reach me so many ways. I've been in 11 major accidents. I kid you not. I'll tell you the stories sometime. I have had a gun to my head on 2 different occasions. I've drowned almost twice. One time I was so tired, I literally thought I was giving my last ditch effort when my buddy grabbed my hand and pulled me in. I was ready to be done. Another time my lungs were so completely filled with water, my eyes were bigger than my mouth, and I couldn't breathe in or out. Finally, I was able to cough enough to get a little bit of a breath that was able to expel some more water, and that's a very scary thing. One night, I was so overcome with alcohol and drugs, I had passed out on a couch. It was about 3 o'clock in the morning. My friend, who stayed the night at my house, he wakes up, and for some reason, he was not an alcoholic. He didn't do any drugs. He was just a sober friend of mine. He wakes up and he thinks, "Where's Daniel?" He gets in his car at 3 o'clock in the morning and starts driving around the neighborhood trying to figure out where I am. He finds me in a place with the lights all off. I'm passed out on the couch. the fireplace has backed up and the entire room is filled with black smoke. Had I been there any longer, I would have asphyxiated and died. I'm positive. So many ways, so many times I've come to the point of death, but what has God done in almost all of those? I can look back and say, wow, that must have been God that kept me alive. There were times where my mother, she would tell me later after I became a Christian, when I actually cared, she said, there were times I would just stop and I would just say, Lord, please help my son. Please protect my son. She didn't know why, but she just was praying. She'd wake up in the middle of the night, God, be with Daniel. Please help Daniel. Keep him safe. Send your angels. She didn't know why. There was times I was in TJ or down in LA. There was times where I was staying up all night because I was sniffing those lines. I was all over the map and she was praying for me. I told you before, I have no clue about anything but two really awkward scenarios that were not Christian at all. It was the devil, I mean, the Lord using the devil's tools, really. I have no clue as to how God brought me to him except through my mother's prayers. I believe in prayer. And we talked about that last time. Remember with Daniel being the intercessor in chapter 2. So for sure, one reason God wanted to bring King Nebuchadnezzar to be a vegetarian for 7 years in a field was because he wanted his mind to be clear so that he could recognize that the pride that he had in his heart he needed to surrender or he'd be destroyed with his pride. And I'll tell you, one of the great reasons why the enemy was cast out of heaven in Isaiah 14 and Ezekiel 28 was because of pride. You know what? The enemy back in the day, when he was still in heaven, named Lucifer, he looked in the mirror one day, he said, wow, you're beautiful. You need to be on the throne, not that guy. You need to be worshipped, not him. He's looking in the mirror and he's checking himself saying, man, look at me. I'm looking pretty good. I got all these stones and all these pearls and all this gold and jewels and blue and, you know, purple and onyx and wow, I'm looking pretty good. As a result of becoming proud and being cast out of heaven, he realized in a very short time, if I get these people on the earth to adorn themselves and become proud, they're going to fall like I did. You can read all about it in Isaiah chapter 3 and 4. Let me tell you, Isaiah chapter 3 and 4. Well, but God, he's so merciful. He wants us not to be proud. He wants Babylon to come out of us. Amen. This is the message of the three angels. This is what Daniel chapters 1 through 6 have been saying for 2,500 years. Fear God and give glory to him, for the hour of his judgment has come. Worship him that made Babylon is fallen because of the wine. And the third angel's message summed up in the story of Daniel being cast into the lion's den. I'm excited to present that message. That's good stuff. So what we can see is this little illustration that I mentioned before. With the beast, Nebuchadnezzar going off his throne where Babylon had fallen, if you will. The system of Babylon had received, if you will, a deadly wound. This deadly wound was healed 7 years later, remember, or a time later, some times later, when Nebuchadnezzar was finally brought back to his thoughts again. Well, guess what? You can see something like that in Revelation chapter 3, verse 3. Remember, the beast there, representing that same Babylonian or Antichrist power, he ended up having a deadly wound that was healed. So you can do a little parallel there. I don't know how far you should take that, but it's interesting anyways. Reading the rest of chapter 4 in Daniel, it will show that the literal king of Babylon repented and returned as the ruler of his kingdom. In the book of Daniel, this is all we read of King Nebuchadnezzar. In contrast to this, we see that spiritual Babylon, after receiving the deadly wound, also professed to repent. All the world followed him and received his kingdom once again. This, though, is not all that we hear of spiritual Babylon. As you read in Revelation 13, verse 1, the beast, or the king of Babylon, had seven heads, the names of blasphemy, and it compares with the beast of Revelation 17, verse 3, which has seven heads and full of blasphemy. In 17, verse 5, we can see that this represents Babylon, the great spiritual Babylon. The message of Revelation 18, verse 4 is, come out of Babylon, come out of her, my people. Come out of Babylon, my people. You could also say, come out of my people, Babylon. The last paragraph there on page 4, I'll read. Spiritual Babylon is embodied in anyone who is not willing to allow the transforming power of the Holy Spirit to work in their lives to reform them to the standards of the words of the Holy Bible. God is looking for a people that will be obedient to Him, not cherishing sins in their hearts. I'm reminded of a verse. Turn to Luke chapter 6. Luke chapter 6, this is a very small, potent verse. Luke chapter 6, verse 46. Jesus asks a question. He says in Luke 6, 46, why do you call me Lord? I think there's a pause there. And I like to think that the next Lord is a question or a statement. Lord! Like, why do you call me Lord? Lord! And you do not the things which I say. Why do you call me Lord, Master, Ruler, the one that's in charge, if you're not going to listen to me? That doesn't make a lot of sense, right? He's speaking to people that would not listen to him, yet they want to call him Lord, Lord. Haven't we done all these marvelous things? I didn't know you. It's about relationship. It's about submission. It's about Christ having the authority in our lives. It's about, if you love me, keep my commandments. And I tell you, after all of what God did to Nebuchadnezzar, there's no way that he could say, God doesn't care about me. And after all of what God has done for every single person on this earth, if you're looking for his love, you'll find it. God is amazing. Remember yesterday we talked about Galatians 2:20. Or maybe two nights ago. Paul says, I am crucified with Christ. Nevertheless, I live. But it's not me that's living. It's Christ that's living in me. The life that I now live, I live by the faith of the Son of God who loved me. He gave himself for me. This is the one we're serving. The one who loves us so much. So, be renewed in your mind. Be transformed in your mind, as Romans chapter 1, verse 6 says. I want to read something with you here. It's on the last page. Taken by faith that I live by. The faith I live by. The second angel's message of Revelation 14 was first preached in the summer of 1844 and then had a more direct application to the churches of the United States, where the warning of the judgment had been most widely proclaimed and most generally rejected, and where the declension in the churches had been most rapid. But the message of the second angel did not reach its complete fulfillment in 1844. The churches then experienced a moral fall. In consequence of their refusal of the light of the Advent message. But that fall was not complete. As they have continued to reject the special truths for this time, they have fallen lower and lower. Not yet, however, can it be said that Babylon is fallen because she made all nations drink of the wine of the wrath of her fornication. She has not made all nations do this yet. The work of apostasy has not yet reached its culmination, and I think we can say that same thing is true. Let me tell you, friends, we need to pray for us, pray for our church, pray for our families, and pray for our friends, because God wants to save us, and it's serious before us. The prophecies make this very clear. Are you with me?
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0: Hear my prayer, O Lord. Give ear to my supplications. In thy faithfulness answer me, and in thy righteousness. I have chosen the way of truth. Thy judgments have I laid before me.
1: Experience this day with

God honors humility. August 6th. For thus saith the high and lofty one that inhabiteth eternity, whose name is holy. I dwell in the high and holy place with him also that is of a contrite and humble spirit, to revive the spirit of the humble and to revive the heart of the contrite ones. Isaiah 57:15. Christ accepts and communes with the most lowly. He does not accept men because of their capabilities of eloquence, but because they seek his face, desiring his help. His spirit, moving upon the heart, arouses every faculty to vigorous action. In these unpretentious ones, the Lord sees the most precious material, which will stand storm and tempest, heat and pressure. God sees, not as man sees. There is true honor among those who have the love of God in their hearts. Our object in working for the Master should be that his name may be glorified in the conversion of sinners. Those who labor to gain applause are not approved by God. The Lord expects his servants to work from a different motive. There are many who will spend and be spent to win souls to Christ. In obedience to the Great Commission, they will go forth to work for the Master. Under the ministration of angels, ordinary men will be moved by the Spirit of God to warn people in the highways and byways. Humble men, who do not trust in their gifts, but who work in simplicity, trusting always in God, will share in the joy of the Savior as their persevering prayers bring souls to the cross. We should say to them, "Go forth, brethren. Do your best humbly and sincerely, and God will work with you." They should be strengthened and encouraged, and as fast as possible fitted for labor, that success may crown their efforts. They harmonize with unseen heavenly instrumentalities. They are workers together with God, and their brethren should bid them Godspeed and pray for them as they labor in Christ's name. No one is authorized to hinder such workers. They should be treated with great respect. No one should speak a disparaging word of them, as in the rough places of the earth they sow the gospel seed. Christ will be with these humble workers. The angels of heaven will cooperate with them in their self-sacrificing efforts. By the power of the Holy Spirit, Jesus will move upon hearts. God will work miracles in the conversion of sinners. Men and women will be gathered into church fellowship.

0: Hello and welcome to another episode of What's Up, Prof. Hello, Walter.
1: It's cold.
0: Yes.
1: I'm freezing. That's why I'm wearing a jacket. But it's a Clash of Minds jacket.
0: I thought you were doing it only for advertisement.
1: No. It's because it's cold. We're living Hoedspruit. Anything below 25 degrees is freezing.
0: It requires a jacket.
1: It's well below 25. It's probably freezing, like 24 degrees centigrade or something.
0: Yeah,
1: like
0: just
1: that.
0: Remember to tell people it's Celsius.
1: Celsius,
0: not
1: yes.
0: Fahrenheit.
1: Yes.
0: So, but that's cold.
1: The Swedes will be laughing at us, but I don't care. It's cold.
0: Yes, Henry will be definitely sitting and laughing about what? If we get 25, it's a heat wave.
1: They're all in hospital in England. I'm freezing.
0: Well, I was joking when I spoke to Henry and I told him, because we're going to ASI, I'm going to, we have to go to Gauteng first, then it's winter, and then we have to pack for summer in Arizona. So the two, I think it's two quite opposites.
1: Very opposite, yes. All right, Martin, our backdrop. I think Henry outdid himself here.
0: Yeah.
1: So this is the movement of destiny, the great Advent movement. And on the sides you have all the churches, the Free Church, the Catholic Church, the Baptist Church. They have a mosque and you have Hollywood. They're showing a movie there, Martin.
0: Yeah. The Hope.
1: The Hope Awaits, now playing. And Hollywood, or is it a holy wad, or is it a holy wood, or...
0: Well, all of the above.
1: All right. And then you have the Jehovah's Witnesses, the Salvation Army, the Church of God, the Lutherans. In other words, all the religious systems and all the denominations with all their creeds.
0: Mm-hmm.
1: Coming out of them, my people, and joining a great movement going towards the celestial city.
0: Mm.
1: And I know that people will be a little bit perturbed or very perturbed.
0: Very perturbed.
1: When we say things like this, but we are going to be a little bit unapologetic and say them anyway, right?
0: I think so. I think we have to put it straightforward there, why we say so as well.
1: Yes.
0: And people can judge for themselves then. Both of us had to do that earlier in our lives, and that's why we're sitting here.
1: Like anything in God's vineyard, nothing is plain sailing.
0: Mm.
1: This movement didn't start with euphoria. It started with pain.
0: Mm. Yeah.
1: The disciples had a rough time.
0: Oh, yes. That's for
1: and,
0: sure.
1: And the church had a rough time through the ages.
0: Mm.
1: So why shouldn't this be a rough time as well, right? Mm. And we must not forget there's an adversary.
0: We realize that. I don't know if people can come to the

0: conclusion, or I don't know if people realize it so much, but I'm sure that they also know that it's not plain sailing every day.
1: No, it's going to be a tough ride.
0: So let's open with a word of prayer then.
1: Yes, let's do that.
0: Our Heavenly Father, thank you so much that we can delve into these wonderful truths to discover what you have put there to show us the way. So please help us in this discussion. In Jesus' name, amen.
1: Amen. You know, modern cults normally start with some charismatic cult leader, right?
0: Yep.
1: God's church never started with some charismatic cult leader. And when the message was heralded in the beginning, it was angels reporting to a bunch of simple shepherds sitting on a field somewhere. Huh?
0: Yeah. Yeah.
1: Yes, and the people in question were people like Mary, a young teenager probably, totally out of her depth with this great commission that is placed upon her.
0: Not out of a royal household. No.
1: Then a man who wasn't exactly, you know, the wealthiest person on the planet, but he was mature and had a little bit of stability about him, Joseph, and how they came together, and the disciples.
0: Mm.
1: They were young and inexperienced and fiery and came from every walk of life, whether they were tax collectors or fishermen or just zealots and troublemakers and sons of thunder. Really interesting crowd, eh?
0: Yeah.
1: So there wasn't sort of one charismatic cult leader that was involved. So this movement of destiny, this Advent movement, it is a movement that will go through to the kingdom. Mm. So let's have a look at what it entails. And it will have opposition.
0: Definitely. Hmm? Because as God's church ever not had,
1: exactly. Opposition. So let's try and put it in perspective, particularly in these days where this movement is greatly under attack and will soon be even under greater attack. So, Martin, if we go to Revelation chapter 1, then we have an introduction to the seven churches.
0: Mm.
1: John to the seven churches which are in Asia. Grace be unto you and peace from him which is, which was, and which is to come. Isn't that the blessed hope?
0: Yeah. The Advent hope, yeah.
1: So from the seven spirits which are before his throne. So then you have the list of the churches, and there are other parts in Revelation where it talks about the progression through time as to what will happen from the one who was, which is Christ, and the one who is to come. And the first church, Ephesus, is the one that went out to preach the gospel to the world, that the Messiah was Jesus Christ and that salvation was in him. And in a parallel, it is described as a white horse, bearing the robe of righteousness, carrying the message of salvation to the world. Did that elicit persecution?
0: Oh, yeah. Much.
1: So the next period in church history was Smyrna. Myrrh, the sweet aroma of suffering and persecution, likened in a parallel to the red horse, which symbolizes the blood of the saints and the martyrs, and how they were persecuted for their faith. And then you have an age of compromise, Pergamum. And it's interesting, Pergamum, that was the seat of the Babylonian priesthood.
0: Mm.
1: And the Bible tells us that Babylon will be the great adversary at the time of the end against God's people, right?
0: Yeah.
1: Arraying itself against them. So here you have this time of compromise where the Babylonian priesthood disguises itself as God's people.
0: Yeah.
1: And the Bible calls it a black horse. That means that the white has become black. The light is gone. It's darkness coming over the world. And that led to the Church of the Middle Ages, which everybody calls the Dark Ages, except some religious zealots, which call it the Golden Age.
0: Yeah.
1: And the Bible calls that a pale horse. It's dead. The gospel has been killed.
0: Mm.
1: Now, Martin, this is what happens in the world. But at the same time, God is keeping the smothering wick or the smoldering wick alive somewhere else while all this apostasy is going on, and then there has to come a revival. So then you have the Church of Sardis. That's after the Church of the Middle Ages, which was ruled by Catholicism. And that is the time of renewal. That is the Reformation.
0: Mm.
1: But if you read the letter to Sardis, it says, I have not found your work complete.
0: Mm.
1: You left out a couple of things.
0: Yeah.
1: You're still hooked up to Babylon and the Babylonian thinking. So, you know, wake up.
0: Yeah.
1: All right, but there are a few of you in Sardis that will walk in white, those that were martyred for trying to set the record straight and those that suffered as a consequence. And then there is a movement that has no rebuke. Philadelphia, the church. That means brotherly love, right?
0: Yeah.
1: Now, brotherly love, who does that incorporate? Who does that include?
0: Everyone.
1: Oh, okay. And, of course, they were well accepted and embraced and cuddled and kissed, right?
0: No.
1: No.
0: Well, definitely not treated very well.
1: So they weren't as well, weren't accepted, just like the Church of Ephesus ended up in a church of blood, right? All right, and then you have the final movement, which is called lukewarm, Laodicea. So that's the progression. My question here is, what comes after Laodicea?
0: Nothing.
1: Nothing?
0: No, no church.
1: You mean to tell me, Martin, that this is where it ends? This one's going through to the kingdom.
0: Going through.
1: Those that lived in the time of Ephesus, they're not living now. They're sleeping, right?
0: Mm-hmm.
1: Same as Smyrna, same as Pergamum, same as Thyatira, same as Sardis, same as Philadelphia. These are the ones that are going through to the kingdom.
0: Yeah.
1: Nothing thereafter.
0: No. Out of that one is where a spewing out will come.
1: Okay. So out of all of these, there is a coming out.
0: Yeah.
1: Whereas out of this last one, there is a spewing out. That's a change of tactics, right? Okay. So that's just as a basic background to our little discussion here. So when the Dark Ages ended, there had to be a renewal. But during the Dark Ages, who kept the flame burning?
0: Yeah, the Waldensians.
1: People like the Waldensians, maybe parts of the Celtic Church, movements in Africa, like in Ethiopia. There were remnants here and there that were scattered. And eventually, what destroyed them? War.
0: Yeah.
1: Bloodshed, martyrdom. And the Waldensians eventually said, all right, we'll join up with the Reformation, because they seem to be, you know, working in the right direction, and they've got a little bit more power behind them, and some kings and queens and some royalty that is protecting them. So maybe, you know what, we'll join up with them, and maybe our distinctive doctrines, like the Sabbath and so on, maybe that's not so important as long as we have peace now.
0: Unfortunately, yes.
1: Okay, and during the Reformation, the first heralds were Wycliffe and Jan Hus. Actually, I should have had them reversed. Yeah. Wycliffe should have been there, and Hus should have been on the other side, right?
0: Yeah, because Hus was a bit after Wycliffe.
1: Okay, so Wycliffe came along and he said, you know what, this system isn't working. This doesn't seem to be from God. And they wanted to kill him, right? They couldn't. Eventually he died. But they dug up his bones and burnt them, ground them to powder and threw them in the River Swift. But not before Jan Hus had been activated. So what did they do to him? They managed to kill him before he died of natural causes. So at the Council of Constance, they condemned him. And he said, you might be killing a goose today, because Hus also means goose. But in 100 years from now, there will come one that you will not be able to stop. And exactly 100 years later, you have the Reformation spearheaded by Martin Luther. So here you have some of the faces that we're talking about. And when I look at these people and I see what they looked like and these long beards and these ancient faces, you know, these people were young.
0: Yeah, yeah, they were young. That's
1: Wycliffe died when he was just early 60s.
0: He mustn't.
1: Martin Luther died in his early 60s. They all died early. I think they had a bad diet, Martin.
0: or bad friends.
1: And a lot of stress.
0: Yeah, yeah. A lot of them, I don't think it was even the diet. Maybe it was just because they were taken out.
1: Maybe they were martyred, yes. Mm. But Luther died of natural causes, and Wycliffe died of natural causes. And the Reformation did a great job by putting the Bible and Christ back into the center. But they didn't get rid of all their Babylonian doctrines. And so that took successive generations, right? You had to fix some of the things. I have not found your work complete. The Bible is pretty accurate, isn't it?
0: But also it shows you how merciful and long-suffering God is.
1: Yes.
0: Because he did. Everybody, he said, I understand, let's go, until but he wanted to get to a point where it's cleared up again.
1: Let's just get a little bit more light in there. All right, so eventually the reformers were sort of established and they got their church-state system together, and then they became just as bad as everybody else in persecuting, right?
0: Yeah.
1: And so God raised up the Anabaptists. And the Anabaptists said, you know, we need adult baptism. And others came along, and Hans Hut, for example, and he said, you know what, I think you guys got it wrong with this business of the church ruling with the government. Yeah. Christ is going to rule. He's going to come and set up his kingdom. He's coming before the millennium. He will rule in the millennium. No, that's not going to happen. And so they burnt them, they drowned them, they hounded them, the Mennonites, Amish are the remnants today.
0: This is now Protestants martyring Protestants.
1: And Catholics.
0: And Catholics.
1: Everybody hammering these poor Anabaptists. And the Anabaptists were, you know, some of them were very serious, some of them had very euphoric religious experiences, and so, you know. So, Anabaptists, the Lutherans didn't listen to them. The Calvinists didn't listen to them. Although originally they said, okay, you have a point, but excuse me, this is not going to work because it's going to interfere with our church state. And yes. If you think that you can only be baptized once you have made a decision, then we're going to lose members. And our government is not going to have citizens that are on the same page. So, sorry, we're going to baptize them as infants. Mm. So the Lutherans hounded them. The Calvinists hounded them. And then the Baptists arose and said, well, we're going to do that. Apparently not because the Anabaptists did it, but because they read the same Bible.
0: Okay,
1: so the Baptist said, we're going to do that. We believe that, you know, Jesus is central. We believe in the atonement. We believe in the deity of Christ. We believe in adult baptism. And they were very well received in England, right?
0: No.
1: No. No, any new idea is definitely not acceptable. And then the Baptists go and split up into regular Baptists and Seventh-day Baptists. And then they still have another confusion. Some of them are Calvinists and some of them are Arminians. And so there's a lot of confusion in them, but somehow they call themselves Baptists, right? And they weren't very well accepted on the mainland in Europe. And then even worse, the Methodists come along. Wesley. And he says, you know what? There's more to Christianity than just saying, I believe.
0: Mm-hmm. You have to live it.
1: We have to adhere to some of the principles of the Bible. How about, you know, health reform? Shouldn't we be healthy and shouldn't we stop boozing and abusing our minds and our body? What? Do you think there's a method to salvation, you stupid Methodists?
0: So it's actually derogatory.
1: Plug him by his beard through the streets, chase the cattle through their meetings, what have you. It didn't go very well, right? So they didn't want to listen to the Baptists. By the way, do the Lutherans listen to the Baptists?
0: No.
1: No. Do the Calvinists listen to the Baptists?
0: No.
1: No.
0: None of these guys.
1: Interesting. Do the Methodists even listen to the Baptists as far as baptism and that is concerned? No. But they all introduced some new idea, right?
0: Mm-hmm.
1: Okay. So the Methodists turned on the Calvinists. And the Methodists said, excuse me, Calvinist, you're making God a monster with your predestination. That went down well with the Calvinists, right?
0: Yeah, obviously, because they were predestined.
1: So, I mean, it must be nice to be predestined, especially if you've chosen yourself to be predestined, right? Doesn't matter what you do, doesn't matter what goes wrong, I'm on the way to heaven, come hell or high water. So the Methodists really upset the apple cart, and they could sing, eh?
0: Yeah.
1: They wrote hundreds and hundreds, thousands of hymns. And introduced a totally new kind of Christianity. If I weren't an Adventist, I would probably be a Methodist, right? Anyway, so they put the cat amongst the pigeon. And since then, of course, you have untold evangelical sects.
0: Yeah.
1: From the charismatics to this, that, and the other.
0: Can you just quickly explain again the difference between a sect and a cult? Because a lot of people will now say, oh, okay, numerous sects, and then they knew things.
1: Well, all of these were actually sects.
0: Yes.
1: The Baptists were a sect within Christianity. Mm-hmm. The Seventh-day Baptists were a sect. The Methodists were a sect. A sect is a system of belief that differs from the multitudinous norm.
0: Okay.
1: Whereas a cult normally has a cult leader.
0: Mm. And they adhere to certain teachings.
1: They adhere to one certain teaching or certain teachings of that cult leader.
0: And the teaching is above the Bible.
1: Oh, it's always, it's different to the Bible.
0: Oh, different, okay. But they put that in a very high...
1: Correct. It's okay. on a level or superseding the scriptures. Okay. All right, so then what's interesting with numerous of these sects is they seem to turn their back on the law.
0: Hmm.
1: They are antinomians. The law is no more. Now, the Lutherans confirmed that the law stands, but they didn't keep it, like the Bible said. The Calvinists said that the law stands, but they didn't keep it, like the Bible said. Hmm. They kept it like the Catholics had said it. That was their tradition. The Baptists say that the law stands. Mm-hmm. And you can read it in their manual.
0: Yeah.
1: But they also decided that they will keep the tradition rather than the Bible one. The Seventh-day Baptists said that the law stands and they have to keep it like the Bible says. Okay. So they did that. But they didn't go as far as the Methodists. Mm. The Methodists said, well, we have to keep the law, but they didn't keep it like the Bible says.
0: No,
1: they kept it not like the Seventh-day Baptists, right? And then the numerous sects came along and said, you know, this is so confusing. Which one shall we take? Let's take it away completely.
0: Yeah.
1: You don't have to keep the law. Jesus kept it for you. And he threw the devil out for not keeping the law, but you can come in without keeping the law. Mm-hmm. Very logical, right? You're supposed to say, no, it's not logical.
0: It's not logical. That's why we did the logic of truth in the previous one.
1: Okay. And then out of all of this confusion, eventually, you had the Millerite movement.
0: Mm.
1: And the Millerite movement said, you know, Hans Hut there, the Anabaptist that you martyred over there, he was actually right. Christ is coming to set up the kingdom. And the Great Awakening and all the great Protestant churches, they were all teaching, no, we're ruling in the millennium. We'll set the record straight for 1,000 years.
0: Yeah, we still hear it.
1: Doesn't Trump say for 1,000 years, for 1,000 years, for 1,000 years? So,
0: and the other people in close to him and the churches and around, like the Christian nationalists.
1: They all say that. Okay, so Jesus, stay locked in your tabernacle for 1,000 years. We've got this thing organized, right? So the Millerites said, Jesus is coming based on Daniel. And that didn't go down well. But this, Martin, was, as we discussed in a previous meeting, or What's Up Prof, this was not done in a corner.
0: No.
1: It was very public in massive camp meetings to every single denomination that existed at that time in the United States of America. But interesting, the Millerite movement was not just a Miller movement.
0: Mm.
1: Right across the world, on every single continent, suddenly there was an awakening as to the coming of Christ. And, you know, the classic, beautiful example that had nothing to do with Miller was little children
0: like
1: preaching in Sweden.
0: 10 years old?
1: Oh, youngest, up to 6 years old, because there was a law that you weren't allowed to preach this kind of thing. But the law didn't apply to little children. So little children started preaching that the coming of the Lord is near, etc., etc., in Sweden. And they couldn't put them in jail. And they were getting onto chairs and onto tables and suddenly preaching. And in Asia and in all areas of the world, all of a sudden, there was an awakening as to the coming of the Lord.
0: But it wasn't Miller's message that spread there.
1: No.
0: It was messages that
1: independent.
0: Yeah, out of their own.
1: So this was a massive worldwide movement with its main core associated with particular Bible doctrines now, like Daniel chapters 8 and 9, Millerite movement. And out of the Millerite movement, you again had a scattering of different sects. And after that, you have the rise of, let's say, the Mormons and the Jehovah's Witnesses and all of these. But you also have the Adventists. And that is the progression as we move through time. Now, what would qualify here as Sardis? In other words, the Church of the Reformation, right? That would embrace the Lutherans. Mm-hmm. That would embrace the Calvinists. That would embrace the Baptists. It would embrace the Methodists.
0: Mm-hmm.
1: And each one progressively introduced new truth under great opposition, but they never completed the work.
0: Yeah, because they didn't accept all the truths.
1: They didn't go all the way.
0: Yeah.
1: So when you get to the Adventists, you have all of these represented. So it's not a movement where you have one charismatic cult leader.
0: No.
1: So how did that work? So modern, you have the pioneers of the Advent movement, starting with William Miller, and then going down the line. And these people all look as though they are well-bearded and bald and funny and what have you. But when this movement started, most of these were in their teens or Early 20s.
0: Yes, late. I think the oldest of them all was about 30, 34.
1: Yes, they were young and they were, you know, like the disciples. Yeah. I mean, John was only 17. Daniel was 17. Mary was probably 17 when they were called.
0: Well,
1: Ellen White was 17.
0: Mm-hmm.
1: Loughborough was 19 when he became a Christian, and then in his early 20s he moved into the Advent movement. One of the older ones was probably Joseph Bates, yeah. This one over here, who was a sea captain who could spit further than anyone else and swear better than anyone else. But he started reading his Bible that his wife had put on in his little chest of books with his penny horrible books. And then you had James White. He was a member of the Christian Connection. Mm. They believed in soul sleep, like Martin Luther originally believed, and Tyndall originally believed, and Milton originally believed, and all of these people originally believed, yeah. But nobody believes it anymore.
0: No. Not one of those churches that started in the Reformation believes it.
1: And then there was Uriah Smith. He was a young man, and he'd lost a leg, and he couldn't be held up with walking on one leg, you know, like Captain Hook on a wooden pole. And so he developed the first movable prosthesis, which is still the basis of all prostheses today.
0: Yeah.
1: So amazing fellow. And then you had J.N. Andrews, and then you had Alonzo T. Jones. And all of these people came from totally different backgrounds and movements, from the Methodists, from the Baptists. Mm-hmm. Most of them came from Methodism and the Baptists. And yes, so Miller himself was a Baptist.
0: Mm-hmm. Well, he was a deist also.
1: And he was a Mason, and he was a Baptist, but he gave up his Masonry.
0: We've got the signature where he resigned as a Freemason.
1: Exactly. So. And then how did they reach their conclusions as to the doctrines?
0: Mm.
1: Well, it started with a lady called Rachel Oakes, who was a Seventh-day Baptist, who went to one of the Millerite preachers, I think it was Wheeler, and said to him, "Hey, excuse me, you're preaching about keeping the commandments. Do you know that you're missing one?" And he said, What are you talking about? And then Bates picked it up, and Joseph Bates wrote a pamphlet on the Sabbath, and none of them were Sabbath keepers, and they started studying it, and then eventually...
0: You can just, important to say, because a lot of confusion goes around about Ellen White. Ellen White didn't have a first vision until December 1844.
1: Yes.
0: That's way past the Millerite movement that predicted that Jesus would come back. So she didn't have a vision of Jesus coming again in 1844.
1: No. And she didn't start the doctrinal system or the doctrinal beliefs.
0: No.
1: They were all derived from Bible study. And eventually you have this book over here by J.N. Andrews where he was commissioned to write something on the history of the Sabbath and why the Sabbath is biblical. And this book, The History of the Sabbath, put together all the views biblically in a concise format. And then, of course, you had to learn about righteousness by faith.
0: Uh-huh. That was, and it's progressive.
1: It's progressive because they discovered, you know, nobody's keeping the law.
0: Yeah.
1: The law is important. And then you have to sort of backtrack and say, okay, but what about Jesus?
0: Yeah, because now you're so focused on the law that you're losing Jesus.
1: Correct. So Jesus had to come back. So Lessons on Faith by A.T. Jones and the great Righteousness by Faith movement to get the balance back in 1888. And if you think of this fellow here, the second one over here, that's Loughborough. And he was commissioned to write the great Second Advent movement and its rise and progress. And he put the history together. And what a witness, because this young man who started off in his very early 20s preaching this message, was one of the pioneers that preached it into his 90s.
0: Yeah.
1: So, Martin, this is not a flash in a pan somewhere. This is a great, great movement with many brilliant, hardworking minds, and all of them from such amazing backgrounds. I mean, just take James White, for example, who married Ellen White. Why did he marry her? Well, he was interested in the message, and he accompanied her on trips, and people going, what is a married, unmarried man going around with a young lady? And so to settle that question, they said, you know what, if we're going to work this way together, let's do it as a married couple. Man, this young man, he had squint eyes.
0: Terribly. Terribly. He couldn't he couldn't even go to school because of his squint.
1: No.
0: Squint eyes. He never did.
1: He sat in the front row. The teacher put him up against the board, and he couldn't see the board because he only saw the two sides. He was so squint. So eventually he told them that he can't learn. And so they kicked him out of school, and he had to go and work on the farm. And there he labored on the farm, and I think it was 19, if I have it correct.
0: Something around there, yeah.
1: Yeah, he got terribly sick with a high fever, and when he woke up from his high fever, his squint was gone.
0: Yeah. So what did he do? Go back to farming?
1: He went to school at 19, so he's sitting there with 6-year-olds trying to learn. And within 2 years...
0: Is it 2 years?
1: I think it's 2 years. He was so educated that they made him the teacher.
0: Yes.
1: So he caught up on everything, and he was proficient in mathematics, and he was proficient in languages, and just amazing stories. And Ellen White, of course, with her infirmities and her lameness and her injury on the head, etc., etc.
0: Just
1: amazing.
0: Quickly, she couldn't write. She only had 3 years schooling.
1: 3 years schooling.
0: She couldn't write.
1: Yeah.
0: And at the end, if we take today, she's the most prolific female writer in the world.
1: Correct.
0: I actually Googled it because a lot of people say the most prolific writer in America. But there's no one that compares to her, the female writing in the world.
1: Correct. And if you take the disciple John, for example, Martin, 17 years old, a son of thunder, a rough fisherman. I mean, who could write so sublimely as he wrote in the Gospel of John?
0: Yeah.
1: This is the kind of caliber that you would expect God to use. Exactly. He bypassed the highfalutin Pharisees. There were one or two that he took into his ranks, Paul, Nicodemus, that's Joseph of Arimathea.
0: But he doesn't. He takes both. He uses the whole spectrum.
1: So J.N. Andrews, he had no schooling whatsoever. No. That's the second last one over there, that one. No schooling almost whatsoever. He spoke 7 languages fluently. He knew the Bible off by heart in more than one language. He became a worldwide missionary. He's the one that took the gospel of the Second Advent movement all the way to Europe. He was working with his pen on his deathbed. These people were dedicated. So nobody can say that this is a flash in the pan movement.
0: Yeah.
1: And where did the Millerite preachers come from? Josiah Litch. He was a Methodist, this Episcopal church. Or Joshua Himes. What was he? He was a Millerite. He worked with Fitch. They designed the charts and the Midnight Cry. Or Fitch, he was a pastor of the Congregational Church. So they came from all of these different backgrounds. And they were amazing people. So all of these pioneers, this is not what you would expect in a cult movement. These are people that were dedicated, that worked from their early teens until their deathbeds, still writing on their deathbeds. Amazing, amazing people. And history would just like to brush them aside.
0: Yeah.
1: And eventually they developed the pillars of Adventism that set them apart from all the other denominations. And we talked about that, didn't we, Martin?
0: Yeah.
1: We talked about the sanctuary.
0: Now, there were some people that said, okay, but aren't there seven pillars of faith?